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0: Born on America's darkest day, 9/11/01, the Tunnel to Towers Foundation, they have been helping American heroes ever since. Heroes like FDNY firefighter Robert E. Welsh III. Now, Robert served as a police officer before his appointment to the fire department in 2001, just weeks after the 9/11 attacks. He was on the front lines of 9/11 recovery efforts, and Robert dedicated nearly two decades of his life protecting his community. He also coached youth sports. He shared a full life with the love of his life, Jennifer, and their three children. But Robert lost his courageous battle with 9/11-related cancer, leaving behind his beloved family. Now, Tunnel to Towers honored Robert by paying the Welsh's family mortgage. 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Maybe you have land or an old car. Just please go to their website. It's the letter T, the number 2, the letter T.org. The letter T, the number 2, the letter T.
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3: 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A lot of you people don't live in and around New York City. You know why I'm dealing with this. Because he's taken over. He's devouring the biggest city we have, the important financial center. He's conquering it. He's dissembling it. He's depopulating it to people he doesn't support and repopulating it with people he does support. New York City, for God's sakes.
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4: I'm Carmen Roberts. Police in Toledo, Ohio are searching for the shooters who opened fire at a neighborhood festival today, injuring several people.
5: Once the shots get fired, everybody just want to scatter and everything. Yeah, we were just sitting right there having a good time talking to our people, and then the shots just got the fire in.
4: Oh, the victims were rushed to hospitals, but the extent of the injuries is not known, and the number of people injured is not known. Police are urging people to avoid the area near the Old West End Festival. Auburn University student Weston Higginbotham, who vanished in Japan after leaving his family during an argument, is found dead after a week search.
6: This is a horrific outcome to what was supposed to be a dream vacation in Japan.
4: Fox's Madison Scarpino, the family confirmed that volunteer searchers found Weston's body in the mountainous area outside Kyoto. 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

0: I mean, I got more of Mondami today. A lot of you people don't live in and around New York City. You know why I'm dealing with this. Because he's taken over. He's devouring the biggest city we have, the important financial center. He's conquering it. He's dissembling it. He's depopulating it with people he doesn't support and repopulating it with people he does support. New York City, for God's sakes.
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0: number, 877-381-3811, 877-381-3811. You know, I hate to miss my radio program. I hate to miss you folks. I want to thank Brian Mudd for sitting in last evening. He's terrific. But my wife sits on the board of our community salutes. And there's a wonderful man who founded it, who leads it. His name is Ken Hartman. And I needed to do this. I needed to attend. And most of these events are at the same time I'm on this program. And let me tell you what it is. 151 young people who graduated high school just a few weeks back and joined the military, all the branches, and were sworn in right there. And what our community salutes is all about, and they've done this, I think, for like 250,000 recruits over the last several years. Because Ken Hartman sat on a school board and he realized that people were being congratulated for going to Harvard or to Penn or this, that, or the other, and yet young people coming out of high school who decided to join the military, they weren't getting any kind of recognition whatsoever, and he decided to change that. And the group is called Our Community Salutes. My wife is on the board, and there are other fantastic people who are on the board and on the staff. It's a very tightly run operation. And so impressive is this organization. It's a very small group. That the Secretary of War was invited to speak to these new recruits, and he did. It was the U.S. Chamber of Commerce in Washington, D.C., who's done a fantastic job supporting this as well. And they're very much involved in helping the recruits once they're finished with their service to try and find employment with their members, to try and take care of them. It's just the little things in life that matter, really. And this is a little thing that's really a big thing to so many people. And Pete Hegseth was fantastic. No notes. No monitors. Very charismatic. Really connected with the young recruits. It was just a pleasure to see him there. Here we are in the middle of the war. And he took the time out to do it. And I want to thank the Secretary of War. I want to thank Our Community Salutes. I want to thank Ken Hartman and my wife and the other people who were involved on the board and so forth and so on. And it was my honor. Because my wife, after many years of these events, several times a year, says, "You haven't attended." And I said, "Well, honey, it takes place the same time I'm on radio." And I'll tell you something, folks, I don't take a lot of time off radio. Some people take off Friday, some people take off here. I take off now and then when I have family matters or doctors or doctor or dental appointments or I'm traveling or something like that. I don't take a lot of vacation time. I just don't. And when I do, there's a reason for it. And when I come back, I can explain it to you in part. But I wanted you to know about that. Also, tonight we have a rare occasion. We don't normally have two guests in one show, but we do tonight, and that's good. Representative Byron Donalds will be on at 7:20 p.m. Eastern Time. He's had threats made against his life, and I want to talk to him about that with you. And then at the third hour tonight, Mike Pence, who's a big fan of this program, we'll be talking to him about his new book, What Conservatives Believe, Rediscovering the Conservative Conscience. After the Trump presidency, there's going to be a big battle, I believe, over so many of these things between the woke right, who's going to claim that they're populists and nationalists, and yet, as you can tell, they're becoming economic socialists and international isolationists. Well, that's not conservatism. All those books I've written, all these things we've talked about over the years, were not those things, and nor will we ever be. Because it's detrimental or worse to this nation. So I look forward to both of them. General Jack Keane is a retired four-star general. He was once vice chairman of the Joint Chiefs of Staff. I've gotten to know him quite well. He's a friend. As I said, a retired four-star Army general. He knows of what he speaks. He's not political in the least. And he's just a brilliant, brilliant military man. And, you know, many years back, certainly before he was a general, he is a Vietnam vet, among other things. And I think it's very important to hear this man's voice. You've got a lot of podcasters and broadcasters who know nothing about the military, who know nothing about international affairs. They don't want to know anything. As I've talked about before, the Marxist mindset is the world begins today, and that's where their mindset is. That's who they are, on the woke right and the left. I'm concerned about where we are with this war right now, that the Islamo-Nazi enemy regime is making more and more demands. Now they want $24 billion. We better not give them a penny. We condemned Obama for giving any money, and I don't care if it's some international fund or through a back door or through a trust or through Oman or Qatar. No, because they'll use that money to rebuild their terrorist regime. They're not going to give it to the people. And I have other grave concerns about dealing with a regime like this. It's very, very important. You're going to say, oh, you're self-promoting. I'm really not. It's very, very important that you watch, I hope, if you can, Life, Liberty, and Levin tomorrow night at 8 p.m. Eastern and Sunday night, 8 p.m. Eastern, because the two monologues and the guests are intertwined. And if you're not sure if you can, set your DVR. By the way, some people, oh, you're an old guy, set the DVR. Well, there's other ways you can record it, but a lot of us use the DVR. What do you use, Mr. Producer? Most people don't know what it's called. They use other mechanisms to record. I use DVR as a sort of an all-encompassing word. In other words, I hope you'll record it 8 p.m. Eastern time tomorrow night and Sunday night. Very, very important. But here's General Jack Keane on Fox and Friends today. Cut one, go.
1: They keep kicking out the idea that we can make a deal. And I think we have to accept the reality that's just not going to happen. They have one motive in mind here, stretch out negotiations as much as possible, get as close to the political situation in terms of midterm elections, and there will be less likelihood that President Trump would ever pull the trigger and go back to military operation. And even if we did make a deal, we can't throw them a financial lifeline that'll help them to recover financially, because then they'll be systematically in time reverse everything that they signed on a dotted line saying they would do. And we know that because they've always cheated in the past and they'll cheat in the future. Iran's going to retaliate regardless of whether we go small or go big. Let's go big, take down as much of their capabilities we possibly can, and get these guys as close to collapse as a military operation can possibly achieve.
0: He's right. And by the way, if there is a deal, I don't think it's going to be a very good one. I want to talk about the midterm elections in connection to this. People say, if we lose, you see, we lost because of people like General Keane and Mark Levin and this one and that one and the president. No, that's not why. First of all, if we were going to lose, we're going to lose. It's going to be over economic matters. Secondly, the front end of this was and has been spectacularly successful. What are they talking about? Spectacularly successful. After the first few weeks, though, we went into a ceasefire that was to last 2 weeks, and it's lasted almost 9 weeks. And that's, I think, where the major mistake was made, from my perspective. And I think the only way out of this, and to do it in a way where we have victory or something close to victory, is to have 2 or 3 weeks of massive military action. We have almost double the firepower we had there at the beginning of it. Take out anything and everything related to the the IRGC. And for God's sakes, damn it, arm the Iranian people. Arm the Iranian people. That's right. That's how we defeated the Soviet Union. I honestly, and I've been calling for this for months, I don't get it. Now, there are reports out there that Mossad was, in fact, arming the Iranian people, the Kurds, with the working and coordinating with the CIA, rather. And Erdogan apparently calls, this, according to reports, the White House, the president, jumping up and down, you can't arm the Kurds anywhere on my border, because he's trying to wipe them out. He's a loathsome bastard, that man. A loathsome bastard. And so we apparently cut it off. That's that report. I don't know if it's accurate, but it's kind of smells right, doesn't it, Mr. Producer? Because I don't know what the explanation for this is. The Kurds say, no, we didn't steal weapons. But even if they had, and I don't think the Kurds conduct themselves that way, we've been fighting alongside the Kurds to destroy ISIS. And suddenly they're bad? They're not bad. They're good. But then arm the Iranian people. Do you know, if you go online, you're going to see some of these people putting their lives on the line, holding up signs and posters saying, arm us, or send us arms. Arm us, send us arms. We don't have to put boots on the ground. There are boots on the ground. It's called the Iranian people. Anyway, there's more to come. I'll be right back.
2: Mark Levin.
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The Lebanese president is named Joseph Aoun, A-O-U-N. And to understand Lebanon, at least at a cursory level, understand that the government and the army is separate from Hezbollah. It's almost like there's two governments and two militaries. The problem is Hezbollah is much more powerful. And back in the 1980s, actually the 1970s, there was a civil war there. And in the 1980s, Iran, which of course had the revolution of the Islamo-Nazis in 1979, funded and armed what it created, which was Hezbollah to take over the country so they could attack Israel from there. In the 1980s also, Menachem Begin, the prime minister of Israel, sent the IDF in there, and there was a massive war. And the IDF had significant casualties, but they pushed them back further into Lebanon, and they took a buffer zone in the southern part of Lebanon. Well, an agreement was signed in 1983 that we helped negotiate between the parties, and Hezbollah would be disarmed. The government would be turned back over to the Lebanese people and so forth and so on. Within 2 years, Hezbollah violated it and ripped it up. And we had an obligation under the agreement to do something about it, but we've never done anything about it.

0: So now it's all over again, and Israel said, you know, we're not buying it this time. You've fired like 100,000 rockets into our country, and you're still firing them even during this so-called ceasefire. And they're depopulating parts of Israel, big chunks of it, the northern part of Israel, like 20-25% of the country, and it's a tiny country. And citizens are being killed, and military is being killed, and buildings are being destroyed, and Israel said, all right, that's enough. And they went in again, and they want to take them out permanently, and their main base, their main networking area is outside of Beirut. And the president said, you can fight defensively if you're hit, hit back, but we don't want you going near Beirut, Mr. Producer, he says. And this is where they had the phone call, and Netanyahu was very angry, and the president was angry pushing back because the Iranians said, if you don't tell the Israelis to stop attacking Hezbollah, there's no deal. And the Israelis are saying, what do you mean tell us not to attack Hezbollah? They've been attacking us, and we got to deal with this. And so that was the tension in that phone call. And so there was some kind of an agreement where Israel would hit only if they're really hit hard. You know, it's our position, if you kill one soldier, we're going to then really unload on you. Well, they've killed more than one of the Israeli soldiers. So Netanyahu's taking a lot of hell back home in Israel because the people are saying, what are you, a lapdog to Trump? And really a lapdog to Iran? Iran's calling the shots. The U.S. responds, and now you're going to follow? And he said, no, I'm not going to do that. We'll try and work with the administration, but we are a sovereign nation, and we're going to have to do what we have to do to protect ourselves and our country, too. That's where we are. But Iran is trying to link that with the negotiated deal with the United States and Israel. And the president of Lebanon is saying, no, you don't. President of Lebanon is saying, we have nothing to do with Iran or what's going on there. I want you to hear from him in a moment. We'll be right back.
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6: Fox News, I'm Chris DeMeo. Gunfire ripping through a street festival today in Toledo, Ohio. Several victims hospitalized.
7: Once the shots get fired, everybody just want to scatter and everything. Yeah, we were just sitting right there having a good time talking to our people, and then the shots just got the fire in.
6: Police say at least 12 were shot. No word on their conditions. Police are looking for suspects. Ohio Governor Mike DeVine says that he's praying for the victims. War Secretary Pete Hegseth in Normandy, France, Saturday, participating in D-Day ceremonies commemorating the 82nd anniversary.
8: They are a living embodiment of the warrior ethos we today revive at the Department of War. To the veterans here today who served in France and around the globe, gentlemen, we love you.
6: He was there to honor the sacrifices made by American troops who helped liberate Europe during World War II. America's listening to Fox News.
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1: Hawker's Magazine is a self-serving liberal publication with a phony list. A phony list. And Michael Harrison is a phony. That whole operation is phony. The company I work for doesn't spend any money in advertising in there, nor should anybody else, as far as I'm concerned. What a disgusting joke. Absolutely disgusting joke. We're putting this list together. Now, it's not necessarily based on data and information and ratings and all of that. Just our sense of our sense. The family sits in a circle. Tiny staff. They decide who they like and who they don't like, and they know I can't stand them. Did you know we're the 12th biggest show in America when we're the second? Provably the second? That's how disgusting they are. And so they put that list out to be relevant because people use it. People use it to promote themselves, to promote others, to attack others, and so forth and so on. It is a joke. And everybody in the industry knows it's a joke. The broadcasters know it's a joke. Here's the Lebanese president, Joseph Aoun, on CNN today. Cut two, go.
2: It's not your country. It's our country. It's our obligation. It's not your job to interfere into our country.
1: Let me set it up again. He's talking to Iran and about Iran. That's trying to drag Lebanon into the Iran war debate and the deal debate. And they're saying, what are you doing? We have nothing to do with you. Let's start at the top. Cut two, go.
2: It's not your country. It's our country. It's our obligation. It's not your job to interfere into our country. I reject the statement totally because our people being killed, our people being, our houses being destroyed. They are using Lebanon as a chip, bargaining chip in their negotiation with the United States. It's unacceptable. And here also, Hezbollah must understand that. Hezbollah must understand that no other way but to sit and talk. No other way to solve this problem and to save what's left except through negotiation and diplomacy.
1: There you go. Now, back in that period I was talking about, they assassinated Hezbollah, the president of Lebanon, who was Christian. He was very charismatic, won by a huge number. And his brother would eventually run and he'd become the president. But Lebanon was a beautiful, beautiful country. Beautiful country. My family has known people who had to flee there. There's almost no Jews left. And it was majority Christian. Now it's about 30 to 35% Christian. But he's exactly right. He's saying, hey, look, you're using us in your negotiations with the United States to blackmail Israel and the United States? No. No. And he's right. He's 100% right. We got a lot to get to here and our guests, so I want to keep going. Max Miller, Republican Ohio, was on the floor of the House Wednesday. He's one of four Jews in the House of Representatives. And he'd about had it with Rashida Tlaib, and we've told you about her ties to terror front groups and her vile propaganda against the president, the horrendous things she says about the United States, our country, the horrendous things she says about Israel. Her parents came here. They're Palestinian and extremely radical. Here we go. Cut three. Go.
3: If my colleagues on the other side actually cared about the people of Lebanon, which it's clear they don't, they would cheer on the elimination of these bloodthirsty terrorists, not advancing meaningless resolutions to denigrate American foreign policy only to embolden them. For decades, Iran has used Hezbollah to project power throughout the Middle East. In the process, Hezbollah has weakened the Lebanese state and repeatedly drawn Lebanon into conflicts that serve Tehran's interests. While I can appreciate the passion from my colleagues on the other side of the aisle, I do not appreciate their lack of education and understanding of what is really going on there. So let us be clear. Hezbollah is a terrorist organization, the gentlelady from Michigan, and its members are butchers that you like to, you know, hang out with to a certain extent. No nation can be fully sovereign when an armed group operates outside the authority of its elected. Oh, I'm sorry. Are we getting a little emotional?
4: Gentlemen will suspend.
3: Oh, gentlemen will suspend. I certainly believe you advocate for them, yes. You advocate for terrorists on a daily basis.
4: The House will be in order.
3: Advocate for a terrorist regime every single day from the Jenny Lady from Michigan.
4: The House will be in order. The House will be in order.
3: You do associate yourself with them.
4: Colleagues. Colleagues. This is a serious topic. We will debate it respectfully and deliberately. Is the gentlewoman from Michigan making a motion to take down?
5: Yes, Mr. Speaker, I am. That is a direct attack on my character.
4: Yeah, please, gentlemen from Ohio will be seated.
5: The words down.
4: Gentlemen from Ohio will be seated.
1: Mm-hmm. And she does hang out with Terror Front group members. Absolutely, 100%. Research it on the internet. It's all over the place. So I don't know what she's offended by. She's a bomb thrower. And she's not the only one. Now we got this Hamway guy who will be the elected congressman from a dark blue district in New Jersey. This guy has ties to the blind sheik, real solid ties to the blind sheik. This guy is, you know, these people are, in fact, terror-loving individuals who are dressed up as Westerners, you know, wearing suits and so. I don't care if he served in the military or not. You know, Lee Harvey Oswald served in the military. Most people who serve in the military are great, but there are a few people who aren't so great. This guy's one of them, just like any walk of life. Just like any walk of life. It's disgusting. These people are disgusting. One of the guests I'm going to have on, I think it's Saturday, is Zudi Jasser. Muslim. Lieutenant commander in the Navy. A real heroic figure. Who finds these Islamists to be absolutely contemptible. Which is one reason I hope he gets elected from Arizona, because somebody like that confronting these terror-loving Islamists would be very, very important in the House of Representatives, as far as I'm concerned. So you got this guy, Hamaway. He is bad. He is bad. But the Democrat Party is the vessel through which these people run. The Marxists, the Islamists, the Mandamis, the Talibs, the Omars, the Bernie Sanders, this guy, Hamaway, Plattner from Maine. We'll get back to him more as well. Representative Ro Khanna used to try to present himself as a moderate. He used to contact Mr. Producer and wanted to come on. He says, no, I'm a moderate. I'm the kind of Democrat Mark would like. I smelled a skunk, didn't I, Rich? Immediately. So he represents a portion of Silicon Valley. And the investigations raising questions about how his family made millions and millions of dollars while he was in the House of Representatives. Because apparently his wife was trading and so forth and so on. But we don't do that anymore. You know, all these guys are disgusting, pretty much. So here he is, cut four, about this guy, Hamaway, with his ties to the blind sheik, and worse. Go.
6: Obviously, that was a terrorist attack, and the people who committed those terrorist attacks should be locked up for life.
1: They were a moron. Blind sheik died in prison. Go ahead.
6: No, zero sympathy or toleration for the terrorists who did that attack or who did 9/11. I will say that I met Dr. Hamaway, and Tammy Duckworth endorsed him partly because
1: he saved. So what? We're supposed to suspend our common sense, our reasoning capabilities, because he helped save Tammy Duckworth, who's a radical Democrat now. And Minnesota or Wisconsin? I think it's Minnesota, but whatever. And she's a left-wing bomb thrower now. But what does that matter? We're telling you, the guy not only has ties to the blind sheik, but he testified in his defense during the trial as some kind of a character witness. And he helped write his speeches and his press releases. Are you kidding me? I don't care who endorses him. 700 people in that district died on 9/11. 700 people died on 9/11 in that district. In those Twin Towers. And the Democrats nominate this guy with like 26, 28% of the vote. I explained how it works to you last night, right? Or the night before. The Islamists are heavily populated in these areas, almost segregated areas, but very heavily populated. So when it comes to primaries and the vote is very low, low voter turnout, as it was in New York, 20-some or 30-some or 40-some percent of the people voted. They came out in New York, 97%. Same deal in this district in New Jersey. They're not running as Republicans, are they? Hello. No, they're not. They're running as Democrats. And that's how they win these slots. And they've got it down to a science all over the country. Win the Democrat primary in purple or dark blue communities, and you're in like Flynn. Or in like Muhammad, I guess. Go ahead.
6: It's life during the Iraq War. So, again, we can look through a person's life and find a statement, find an incident that puts him in the worst light. But overall, in my view, Dr. Amawi is someone who saved Tammy Duckworth's life.
1: Can you believe how they make excuses for this? They make excuses for this? Because they don't have a problem with it. It's okay by them. Whatever it takes, we want victory, we want power. I'll be right back.
0: Mark Levin.
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18: Now, a radio sensation that's sweeping the nation.

He has an Arab background. He's, in my view, very anti-Israel. That's just my view. He's also a pollster. And he just, a few hours back, posted, all three of Netanyahu's main opponents in Israel in the next election condemned him for surrendering to the United States and agreeing to a ceasefire in Lebanon. They say he sold out and became

you know, almost 9 weeks ago, whatever it is, and finishing what we were doing with Iran is extremely unpopular in Israel and many of the Arab states. And also the effort to try and prevent Israel from effectively defending itself by going on offense and taking out Hezbollah is extremely unpopular in Israel. And Netanyahu is taking an enormous amount of heat, and that's why that phone call was very, apparently, difficult. Because the president has a different view of how he wants to go than the Israeli people. And the Israeli people want to end this because they're the ones taking incoming missiles left and right. And if not now, when? And they certainly don't want a bad deal where we're giving them $24 billion, whether it's over time or meeting certain metrics or through some bank or through the Qataris or however it would be played with. And you can also see the Lebanese people and their government. They're fed up with the Iranians, and they're fed up with Hezbollah, too. So the people who actually live in these war zones, the Israelis and the Lebanese people, they want these enemies eliminated. And, well, even more than them, the UAE is another one. You know who doesn't want this war to end? Erdogan in Turkey. Because he's a killer. He's a murderer. He doesn't want Iran taken out finally and once and for all. He does not. We've heard this guy Hemingway now, right? Well, he's not the only one. Got this guy Plattner, and I'm going to get to him in a moment. We love our new sponsor, Ghostbed. We have a mattress from Ghostbed. 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I'm telling you, folks, you're going to love this mattress, and you have 101 days to try it throughout the summer, and nobody's going to do that. You go into any store, they're going to laugh you out of the store. I really want you to try it. We're going to start this, and then we're going to carry it over to the next hour. This guy, Graham Plattner, wants to be a United States Senator. Maybe I'm dating myself, but I remember when you wanted to be a United States Senator, you had to be a stand-up citizen with real character. Excuse me, cholera. If you're a pervert, if you send texts that are disgusting, if you manhandle women and you cheat on your wife, if you have a Nazi tattoo on your chest, but then proclaim, I'm not a Nazi anymore, I'm a communist, and God knows what.

0: what else is going on with this guy? The way he mocks and diminishes his fellow soldiers, one of whom took four bullets, another of whom was one of the greatest snipers of all time who died. What kind of a reprobate, what kind of a bum, what kind of a pig is this? And the Democrats are circling the wagon. Oh, yeah, it's starting to peel a little because they're looking at some polls that are uncomfortable for them. But Bernie Sanders is all in. Elizabeth Warren's all in. Chuck Schumer's all in. Power, baby, power. They don't care if you got a Nazi turned communist, a pervert.
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6: Bullets fly at a street festival. I'm Chris DeMeo, Fox News. Gunfire ripping through a street festival in Toledo, Ohio this afternoon, injuring at least a dozen people.
7: Bullets flying everywhere. Going crazy, man. Whole lot of pandemonium.
6: This man was there.
8: We told him to stay. Everybody get back.
6: Multiple victims rushed to hospitals. The extent of their injuries not known. Police and the FBI are searching for the suspects and are trying to determine a motive. The U.S. and Iran exchanging fire in the latest test of the fragile ceasefire, with tensions staying high in the Strait of Hormuz. The U.S. military says it downed four Iranian drones that were launched toward the strait and U.S. Gulf allies. Here's Fox's Jeff Paul in Dubai.
9: Iran once again firing over both ballistic missiles and drones on their neighbors here in the Gulf, raising questions over the future of a possible peace deal between the U.S. and Iran. Now, U.S. CENTCOM confirming those strikes happening after its forces struck Iranian radar sites and shot down four one-way attack drones. U.S. officials say Iran then fired seven ballistic missiles towards both Kuwait and Bahrain. CENTCOM confirming six of those missiles were intercepted and the seventh did not reach its intended target. Iran continues to leverage what's happening in Lebanon. Despite a U.S.-backed ceasefire, Israeli forces and Iranian-backed militant group Hezbollah are still exchanging strikes. Iran's foreign minister says if the fighting doesn't stop in Lebanon, then the entire war could restart.
6: Pakistan's interior minister is in Tehran to try and revive peace talks. Volunteer searchers in Japan found the body of a missing 20-year-old Auburn University student today. The family of Weston Higginbotham posted on social media that his body was found in a mountainous area near Kyoto, but didn't say how he died. The family added their thanks for the outpouring of kindness and support from the U.S. and around the world. 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
14: Secretary of War Pete Hegseth in Normandy, France, to commemorate the 82nd anniversary of the D-Day landings. The secretary honoring the sacrifices of the American troops who helped liberate Europe during World War II. Earlier, he emphasized the site is more than just a resting place.
15: It is a monument to the unyielding spirit of the American warrior, a testament to the supreme sacrifices our warriors made to liberate an entire continent from the grip of tyranny.
14: D-Day was the largest amphibious invasion in history. Well, some parents in the U.S. are calling for more transparency from school boards, according to data from the Brookings Institution.
16: Around the country, parents are seeking transparency, a call that has only grown since the pandemic. Defending Education claims that the nation's two largest teachers' unions have donated more than $669 million to left-wing causes since 2015. No substantial donations were provided to Republican-aligned causes. The concern is that this cash not only influences but further divides families and school districts when it comes to setting curriculum and policies in areas like race and gender. According to a survey released by the Brookings Institution, so-called culture war conflicts have declined since the pandemic but are not down to pre-COVID-19 levels. Brookings concludes that the conflicts may have undermined schools' response to exceptionally challenging circumstances.
14: That's Fox's Alexandria Hoff. The survey also said that most board members are concerned about the influence of partisan politics. No Triple Crown winner this year, but Golden Tempo comes out on top in Saturday's Belmont Stakes. That call on Fox. Golden Tempo also won the Kentucky Derby. However, he did not run in the Preakness. I'm Chris DeMeo. This is Fox News.
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0: Welcome, America. Our number is 877-381-3811, 877-381-3811. Graham Plattner on MS Now. New York Times, they talk about his ex-girlfriend. He says she's politically motivated. Of course, that's not the case. New York Times piece, it goes on page after page after page. Several women who dated Graham Plattner recall unsettling behavior. Physical abuse is what they're trying to say. Tuesday evening, after a whirlwind day in Washington, Graham Plattner, the Democrat Senate candidate in Maine, rushed home. Rumors were spreading from Portland to the Potomac about Plattner's messy personal life after news reports that he had sent sexual messages to women while married. Democratic senators were pressing him about whether more damaging revelations were coming. Journalists were swarming, staking out his hometown. Guy wants to be a senator. Amid the turmoil, Mr. Plattner worked the phones, rolling through calls to ex-girlfriends who might publicly acknowledge that while he may have been a bad boyfriend, he was in fact a decent guy. In interviews with the New York Times on Wednesday, several women did just that, describing him as a fun and caring partner and saying they felt safe with him. Some remain friends to this day, years after their relationship ended. But in extensive conversations over the past 2 months, three other women who've been romantically involved with Mr. Plattner offered a far more complicated assessment, describing volatile and toxic relationships that were unsettling and at times emotionally wrenching. Now, he marries his wife in 2023 and immediately starts cheating on her. That, I just want people to know that. That's number one. Mr. Plattner could be charming and charismatic, they recall in interviews, but also demeaning to women and in at least one case, even physically threatening. He drank heavily and was regularly faithful, unfaithful, that is. Now, Mr. Plattner is 41, a combat vet, has spoken openly about grappling with post-traumatic stress disorder, depression, drinking, he said, resulted from his time in the military. You know, again, I want to repeat, I know a lot of people who served in the military, and I don't think they're very happy with this guy using it as an excuse for his sex texting, for his wife cheating, for his physical treatment of women, for trashing other military men who were wounded. One guy wounded four times. Most of them didn't put Nazi tattoos on their chest and then claimed, I'm not a Nazi anymore, I'm a communist, and on and on and on. The critical accounts provided by three of the women interviewed by the Times, who were each in romantic relationship with him for years, give a fuller picture of Plattner's life. They shed light on an earlier era, it's not all earlier, when he has acknowledged intense struggles, but also raised questions about his more recent years in Maine, which his campaign has presented as a period of healing. Look, folks, if the guy's having problems, seriously, emotional, mental, whatever it is, then address them. Then go through them. But you're not qualified to be a senator with all this stuff. It's not that you were depressed and so forth, post-traumatic system. No. No, your behavior is outrageous. It's contemptible, and you're a liar. You're a liar about your tattoo. You're a liar about a lot. Lindsay Field, 40, a Virginia conservative who has worked for right-leaning groups and Republican campaigns, recall him as cavalierly contemptuous of women's emotions, of our weaknesses. Ms. Fieldfield, who dated Plattner for roughly almost 2-3 years, said his offensive online post reminded me of just how much he hated women. Now, I like the fact that now she's a conservative, right? She's a conservative. She's a Republican. Well, he dated her. He knew she was a conservative and a Republican. Jenny Rassicot, 41, a Maine Democrat, who said she dated him casually off and on between 2019 and 2021, said the post deepened her belief that he did not respect women. When I saw the old comments that he made online, I recognized a version of him that I had experiences with. Some of the women who raised questions about his trustworthiness, Plattner's insistence that he didn't know about his tattoo, that it was a Nazi symbol until it became a campaign issue. Now, hold on a second. You believe that, Rich? You get a Nazi concentration camp guard tattoo. You got to ask for that, okay? You got to know what that is. It's not some weird symbol that people read things into. That's what it is. There's nothing to read into it. And he has a tattoo right onto his chest. And he doesn't know till his campaign begins what it means. Now, you know that's a lie. And that's the problem with this guy. He's a serial liar. It was simply not true, says Ms. Fieldfield. After all, she said, he had taught her the word for it for years earlier, referring to it as my Totenkopf. In other words, she's saying he explained what the tattoo meant to her. His campaign strongly denied that he knew what the tattoo stood for. And in a statement to the Times, Plattner said he too often self-medicated with alcohol and was a far from perfect boyfriend during what he described as a very dark period of my life. Well, you know what? Too bad. Take care of it. But obviously, you're now a liar. This article is based on interviews with more than two dozen people, including six women who have been romantically involved with him. I mean, this guy's a womanizer, isn't he, Rich? That's six that they interviewed. The Times spoke with friends or acquaintances of several of the women, reviewed contemporaneous texts and social media messages, and saw some of Ms. Fielfield's diary entries. Mr. Platner declined to be interviewed for the article. So the campaign puts out statements. The woman who described difficult relationships with Mr. Platner knew him at different points of his life. Fielfield said she dated him starting when they were both in their late 20s in Washington. During that time, Platner was described as challenging. Rissacott knew him in Maine when they were in their mid-30s, and he was living in Sullivan, Maine, and working on the oyster farm. The third woman, a Democrat from Maine, who spoke on the condition of anonymity, had a long-distance relationship with him on and off for years. As recently as 2016, I don't know what that means. The three described him in similar terms. Spending time with him could be exhilarating, they said, but they also recounted patterns of heavy drinking and womanizing. So he cheated on the women. And he cheated on his wife, and he cheated on the woman he cheated on his wife with. Asked to sum up how he treated her, the third woman said it felt like collateral damage to the war that is his. When Fifield first met Platner in 2013, he was a student at George Washington University. She was working on veterans issues at the U.S. Chamber of Commerce and beginning to make a name for herself as a conservative activist online. Their roughly two-year on-again, off-again relationship, as Ms. Fifield described it, was heady and passionate. She said she recognized Platner was struggling. Platner could be rough with her, Ms. Fielfield said, particularly women when they were drinking, leaving her shaken and sometimes afraid. She grappled with how to process her experience. She was quick to note that he never hit me, he never punched me, but he regularly grabbed her by the shoulders, sometimes hard enough to leave marks. Now, you grabbed your wife by the shoulders hard enough to leave marks, Rich. That's not a joke. I mean, I've never done that to any woman, my wife. No. During one argument, she recalled he twisted her arm behind her back, shoved her into a bedroom, and held the door closed for the other side so she couldn't get out, telling her to remain there until he was calm. Eventually, Ms. Fielfield said she fell asleep and left the next morning. It hurt, she said. But she added, it didn't cause an injury, it didn't break my arm. Okay, that's not the test. That's not the test. There's a lot more here, folks. This is a very sick dog. He strongly disputes any claims of physical intimidation, and that's because a lot of people have said, if it gets physical, now I'm out. If there's evidence of him physically harming women, then we're out. Uh-huh. Boy, what a standard, huh? You have to actually hit somebody, a woman, or break their arm, or physically hurt them, then you're not going to support them. Not the Nazi, not the communist stuff, not the texting, not the perversion in public bathrooms, not the way he talked about other military men and so forth. And so, no. I'll be right back.
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0: behind Representative Byron Donalds, candidate for governor in the Republican primary in Florida. Byron Donalds, apparently there's been a threat on your life. I saw this. I want you to explain this to the audience. This is no joke. This is very serious.
1: Yeah, we in social media, one of my team saw that somebody just flat out said they were, you know, they were going to kill me. And listen, honestly, Mark, we're blessed. Law enforcement in the state of moved on it very quickly, and we're very appreciative to the law enforcement community here. But, you know, I think in politics, everybody needs to understand, like, we all have very strong opinions and stuff like that. But at the end of the day, people just want to go home and see their families. Mm-hmm. You know, whether you're running for office, whether you're an activist, obviously, Mark, you're a commentator. You know, we saw, you know, with Charlie Kirk being assassinated, you know, we see what happens when you just, you know, you get to the point where all you want to do is just demonize your opponents and not really treat them as human beings. And so, you know, we're very fortunate that law enforcement moved very quickly. But, you know, we just want everybody to be able to go home and see their loved ones, even though we may have political disagreements.
0: What exactly did they post? Can you tell us?
1: Literally, it was, I'm going to kill him.
0: Jesus. Mm-hmm.
1: Yeah.
0: And so tell us what, I mean, I know the story, but I want the audience to know. So tell us what happened. What did the police do?
1: They went.

0: immediately found him. They arrested him. I think the day he had a bench trial, you know, a bench warrant had to be served on a murder. How else this goes? I'm not a lawyer. And I think he's still in custody pending the full trial. You know, so I think you know, I don't know what he pled in the initial hearing, but as I understand it, he's still in custody, and you know, we move on. But it definitely shakes you, Mark. It makes you think about this stuff. But really, all it did is it just strengthened my resolve for, you know, working incredibly hard to be the state's next governor and to keep Florida free and keep Florida as the preeminent conservative and common sense state in all of America.
1: You have a wonderful wife. You got two beautiful kids. I guess this really upset them too, no?
0: It did. Yeah, my wife was, you know, obviously she's very upset. You know, we also had actually another thing. We had somebody call into my office and said that he was going to blow up the entire office. So, you know, I think that, you know, but look, Mark, I'm going to be straight with you. Like, you know, on social media, you know, we get it. People are always trying to find ways to get more attention and get more likes and all that kind of stuff. But when all you do is just demonize somebody to the point where, you know, you're treating them as if they're going to, like, you know, destroy Florida or anything like that, all you're doing is giving an opening to somebody who has real mental health issues to try to do something crazy like this. You know?
1: It really is toxic there, isn't it?
0: Last year.
1: Go ahead. I'm sorry. Yeah.
0: No, I said we saw this with Charlie Kirk, and it's so unfortunate, you know, that the left demonized him so much that, you know, he ended up losing his life.
1: It is so toxic on the internet, on these sites and so forth. You know, I got to go in there from time to time and defend myself and do other things and so forth. And I don't even look at the comments anymore because half of them are bots from overseas, but some of them are just as sick gets. Have you ever seen anything like this before? It's a real cesspool.
0: It's gotten real bad. You know, it's gotten real bad. And look, I think, I think there are people out there who are trying to, I guess, make sure that their voice and thoughts are heard. But there's a fine line, you know. Like, I respect free speech, obviously. I'm an absolutist when it comes to free speech. But I also think that you got to be mindful of how you're saying things, because you don't want to, you know, create an environment where somebody's going to take that as, like, it's going to be their responsibility to, you know, save whatever they're trying to do, and they go take somebody else's life. That's just reprehensible to me.
1: Threatening somebody's not, as you know, covered by free speech of any kind. And when we talk about constitutional free speech, we're talking about government interfering with it. So these private platforms can do more, in my humble opinion, to police the kind of people who come on there. I don't mean at the drop of a hat, but I mean some of the things that are said, which are over the line. And I don't mean because they affect our conscience. I mean because they are just over the damn line. I think that's something that needs to be noted. I do wish there was a way to keep the bots out, because that's not free speech. That's all mechanical stuff, you know, computerized stuff in many respects. You know, I don't know what to do about it, but there it is, and it's very dangerous.
0: Yeah.
1: Tell us about your campaign. Think of something more positive.
0: The campaign's going great, actually. Campaign going very well. We have a very strong public primary. Our last number is half four.
1: You're coming in and out. Turn your phone. Turn your head a little bit. How's it going again? It's your primary? Rich, let's call back the congressman back, because we're losing him too much here. I'm sorry, folks. We'll call him back. And the great thing about radio is, people can call in from anywhere. The other thing is, well, sometimes you lose them. It just depends where they are, right? Yeah, it is getting increasingly dangerous. Online, it is horrendous. All right, we've tried. We got Byron back, you think?
0: I'm back. You got me?
1: All right. So how's the campaign going? Yeah, I got you now.
0: Campaign's going great. Our polling has us at 54% in the Republican primary. Everybody else is in single digits. Fundraising's going well, obviously having President Trump's support. But, Mark, I got to tell you, I just left the church here in Kissimmee, Florida. They opened up the church on a Friday night for me to come in and do a rally. And, you know, the place was packed out. People want to take pictures. They're really excited. We're going county to county, city to city. And we're really just talking about one thing, Mark, and that's protecting the Florida dream, defending the Florida dream. Mm-hmm. You live here. This is unlike any state in America. And we're going to make sure that Florida remains the number one state in all of America.
1: So important. So important. So if people want to get involved or give you money, where do they go?
0: Just go to ByronDamos.com. We have events posted. Obviously, contributions. Thank you so much if somebody decides to part with their personal treasure to help us. But, you know, Mark, I came up in the Tea Party movement in 2010. I remember the first time we met, I told you how much of an influence you were and how I viewed not just politics but conservatism. And, you know, having spent time in Washington, we have to make sure Florida remains strong. And Governor DeSantis has been a great leader to our state. And we want to make sure that we, you know, take his wins, we solidify those successes, we keep them in place, and we continue to build on Florida's success model so young kids can build the Florida dream for themselves the way I was able to build it for myself over the last 30 years being a resident of Florida.
1: Yeah. Now, you've been absolutely fantastic. We're going to have you back many more times. And my best to your family, and be safe, my friend.
0: I absolutely will, my friend. We're not stopping. We're only going to keep going. God bless you.
1: And you too. God bless you too. Be well. Geez, you know, it's just, you never used to hear about these things. I'm not even going to tell you about my own situations here, folks. It's not pleasant. It's just not. We've had to do some things I wouldn't normally do, but I'm not going to get into it because then I reveal it to certain people. We'll be right back. Colorado.

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5: News. I'm Deborah Valentine. At least a dozen people shot during a street festival in Toledo, Ohio, late this afternoon. Deputy Police Chief Joseph Heffernan.
6: Two of them critical. We're processing the scene. We do have some evidence, and we're following up on some leads. It's pretty active right now as far as the investigative part of this goes.
5: The deputy chief also says it appears that the victims were struck as two shooters may have been shooting at each other. No arrests reported. North Carolina authorities continue searching for two inmates who escaped from a detention center on Wednesday afternoon in Henderson. Fox's Pam Pusso.
7: Investigators say the men knew each other before their arrests and may be working together while on the run.
5: The FBI and local authorities are offering a $40,000 reward leading to their capture. They're considered armed and dangerous. 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
1: Don't forget, two huge shows this week and tomorrow night, Saturday, 8 p.m. Eastern Time, Life, Liberty, and Levin, two biggies. 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Set your DVR, whatever other device you use. Most people don't even know the names of them. That's fine. No matter. You know, while much of the world stays silent, the great Pastor John Hagee has been a steadfast voice for Israel for decades. Now, in his important new book, God's Prophetic Clock, he lays out the clear biblical timeline we're watching unfold right in front of us. This book tells you how Israel was reborn in a single day in 1948, just as the prophet said. Jerusalem reunited under Jewish control in 1967. 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These are not random events. 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Back to Plattner. He's on MS Now, yesterday. Chris Hayes asking him questions. Cut five, go.
2: On one occasion, yanked her out of a cab by her wrist after an argument in which she wanted to stay in the car. During one argument, she recalled he twisted her arm behind her back, shoved her into a bedroom, and held the door closed from the other side so she couldn't get out, telling her to remain there until she was calm. Eventually, Ms. Fifield said, she fell asleep and left the next morning. It hurt, she said, but she added, it didn't cause any injury. It didn't break my arm. Did that happen?
3: No, it did not. There are some allegations in this piece that I just want to be kind of unequivocal about are simply not true. Anything alleging physicality, anything alleging that I knew what my tattoo was, these are the statements.
1: Right, okay, hold on. That, folks, come on. An adult gets a tattoo, a very specific tattoo that may not just be on the shelf, and he acts like he doesn't know what it was. He's not even curious to know what it was. He's having all these affairs with all these women. Obviously, they see it. So he couldn't pretend he didn't have it. Now he pretends he didn't know what it was. Now, so somebody just strangely put a Nazi tattoo, and I'll tell you, if the media were really serious, they'd find out who put the tattoo on the guy, and they'd go and they ask him, right, Rich? Did he ask for that tattoo, or didn't he? Or did you just happen to slap it on there? Go ahead.
3: Politically motivated.
1: In the so she's politically motivated. He had an affair with her for 2.5-3 years. So now she's politically motivated. And this is the defense the Democrats put up. Problem is, there's more than one woman. Go ahead.
3: My struggling, not being a good boyfriend, certainly self-medicating with alcohol, and I've been very upfront.
1: You don't self-medicate with alcohol. Listen to this. They've got all the phrases down, all the BS down. He was a drunk. Maybe he did drugs. He was a womanizer. He's a pig. He blames it on his military service. Now he wants to be a senator. His conduct in public bathrooms, grotesque. I'm not even going to repeat it. The textings, not going to repeat what he said about that. What he said about the two soldiers was outrageous. I mean, this is a long list. This is a conga line. And he blames it all on his service, that it had an effect on him and so forth. Again, if that's the case, and you get this tattoo on your chest, and you say you don't know what it is, I just want you folks to put yourself in that position. You got a tattoo on your chest. I don't care if you're a man or a woman. You got a tattoo on your chest, and you don't know what it is. And you're not even curious. Over all these years and in adulthood, you have this tattoo on your chest, and you're not even curious what it is. But suddenly you're going to run for office, and now you realize what it is. You think the Democrats would allow a Republican to get away with that? Do you think you or I would allow a Republican to get away with that? Don't you think that Republicans would be lining up to get rid of this candidate? But that's not the way Democrat operatives work. It's not the way Democrat elected officials work. And it's certainly not the way Marxists and Islamists work. This is nothing to them. This is, who cares? Bernie Sanders is all in, baby. It doesn't matter. We need Plantner because he'll vote for the most radical, extremist, commie stuff imaginable. I don't care what he's done in his life. That's pretty much what Bernie Sanders has said in so many words. Let's go to cut six, Mr. Producer. Go.
2: She says, same person, that you referred to the tattoo as my Totenkampf, which is the German word for this particular Nazi symbol. There's other reporting in Jewish Insider in October in which an anonymous acquaintance says you used that same phrase. Did you know what this tattoo was about before last October when you said you first became aware of it?
3: No, I did not. And I also think it's important to note that it's very likely, and I think that she is that same source. She's the person who's been telling people.
1: So now
3: this.
1: We have to attack the woman, you see, because she's a Republican and a conservative. So she's obviously conducting herself in a political manner. She's it. Now, there's multiple women. Multiple women. But now she's the problem. You understand? So now, all this talk from Gillibrand and the others, you always believe the woman no matter what, doesn't matter. It doesn't matter anymore, does it? Gillibrand, to me, is the worst of the worst. She's the biggest fraud of them all. Here we have, June 5th, Senator Kirsten Gillibrand led the Me Too effort, New York Post, that took down former Senator Al Franken, and tried to tank Supreme Court Justice nominee Brett Kavanaugh's confirmation as a self-styled champion of zero tolerance on feminism. Now look at her. Look at her. Her mouth is sealed shut. But as head of the Democrat Senatorial Committee campaign, the New York Democrat has refused to disavow embattled Maine Senate candidate Grant Plattner, even after bombshell this New York Times with the allegations from multiple ex-girlfriends that he despised women and at times physically manhandled them. We're still going to win Maine, Gillibrand told CNN's chief congressional correspondent Manu Raju after the latest New York Times story interviewing his former girlfriends broke yesterday. A source close to the DSCC told the Post the Maine campaign arm for Democrats, Senate Democrats, is now reconsidering spending heavily on ads in Planter's race to unseat incumbent Republican Senator Susan Collins as a result of the sexual misconduct revelations. Planter's wife, Amy Gertner, revealed to a campaign aide in August, and that goes on. And the candidate has maintained an active account with a picture of himself stripped to the waist and wearing only a white towel on the private messaging app Kik, K-I-K, which has been accused of being a hotbed for adultery, casual hookups, and sexual predation, meaning underage women. That's on top of new details gleaned in the Times from ex-girlfriend Lindsay Fifield about a tattoo on the candidate's chest that he had previously denied knowing was a Nazi symbol, despite referring to it as such in conversations with her more than a decade ago. Gillibrand struck a different tone following accusations of sexual misconduct that eventually drove Franken from office in December 2017. I do not feel that he should continue to serve, Gillibrand said in a press conference that same month. Enough is enough, she said. I mean, this is a conversation we've been having for a very long time, and it's a conversation this country needs to have, she said. Where elected leaders should absolutely be held to a higher standard. But 2 years later, she defended her decision in a New York interview that the women who came forward felt it was sexual harassment. So it was. They say it. It's true. Now, of course, that's not always true. Gillibrand had also claimed Senate Republicans don't believe women during the Kavanaugh confirmation process. She sat next to actress Alyssa Milano in the Senate hearing. Of course, they know nothing about what took place. In 2018, in support of Kavanaugh accuser Christy Blasey Ford, whom she insisted was telling the truth about a alleged high school sexual assault that should disqualify him. Now, Plattner was facing a Democratic primary challenge from Maine Governor Janet Mills, and it goes on. Now, she remains on the ballot. Here's the thing. And in the wake of this week's stories, people across Maine are reaching out to tell her they're voting for her and encouraging her to get fully back into the race, a source close to Mills told the CNN. So there are many cases they're trying to get Mills back in, the governor, who was losing so badly to Plattner, she dropped out. They're trying to save it. Plattner has denied any assault allegations from his exes and vowed to stay in the race. Schumer continues to endorse him, and so forth and so on. But here's the thing. This Gillibrand is a fraud. Mr. Producer, you want to have a little fun? On Monday, invite Gillibrand on the show. Now, she'll stiff arm you. But it's always fun to let them know that we know what frauds they are. And boy, she is a fraud. She was leading with her chin, and now they're backing this guy, Plattner, but she won't denounce him in any respect, of course. America doesn't stand for 250 years. Is a beacon of hope without the brave men and women willing to put their lives on the line to defend it. To honor those patriots, Pure Talk and its customers, that is you and me, will raise $250,000 for America's Warrior Partnership by the end of July. 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

0: needs to hear this guy. Well, Seth Moulton wants to be a senator from Massachusetts. The guy was a fairly moderate veteran. He's gone hard left. He's kind of AOC now in pants, although she wears pants too. Nonetheless, he's on CNN yesterday. But again, this guy used to be relatively moderate, but he has sold out completely. Cut eight, go.
1: But I do know this, that he's running against a senator who every single day rubber stamps Trump's agenda. A senator who, just like 98% of the Republican Party, supports this war.
0: What part of Trump's agenda is a problem, by the way? They haven't voted on a lot of Trump's agenda. The big, beautiful bill, tax cuts, secure the border, try and cut some of the spending that's going on. What is it that's so horrendous about Trump's agenda? I just want to know. Your senator, he says she's voting 99% on Trump's agenda. Okay, what part of that agenda is a problem? Strengthen the military, that's a problem. What else is a problem? To keep biological boys out of the girls' locker room, is that a big problem? To deport illegal aliens? To secure the border? What agenda item is a big problem? Seriously. 99% she votes for Trump's agenda. Now look, she's a fairly liberal Republican. She doesn't vote 99%. They're counting all these technical votes that go on because that's what Democrats do. They lie and they deceive and they connive. It's what they do. That's their makeup. So now they're going to paint her in Maine, which is fairly liberal, as a Jesse Helms type senator. And I love Jesse Helms, by the way. But you get my point? Go ahead.
1: Raising everybody's gas prices. It's getting Americans killed. It's killing innocent people in the Middle East.
0: She's raising everybody's gas prices. Can a senator raise gas prices, Mr. Producer? I missed it, too. Getting everybody killed. Did he just say getting everybody killed? Is everybody getting killed? With the Iran war? What is he talking about? And, of course, because it's CNN, there'll be no pushback on any of this. Plus, how would you deal with nuclear weapons? Well, it wasn't imminent. I didn't ask you that. How would you deal with nuclear weapons? They're never asked what their program is. Never. It's always attack, attack, attack, and attack some more. Go ahead.
1: It's taking our eye off the ball.
0: Shut up, you idiot. You creep. Speaking of, here's Hakeem Jeffries on CNN today. Go.
2: Well, let me say more generally, violence against women in any way, shape, or form is completely and totally unacceptable. And that should be clear to everyone, and everyone needs to draw that bright line in the sand. In terms of the allegations that have been waged with respect to this particular candidate for the Senate, I haven't followed it closely.
0: You don't have to follow it closely, do you, Rich? You were asked about it. It's in the New York Times. I assure you he was briefed on it. I assure you they told him he'd be asked about it. So they come up with this lame brain response. I haven't been following it. Self-righteously says, never do this to a woman. So we're sort of, okay, what about this? Well, I'm not following it closely. Of course he is. Go ahead.
2: To defer to Leader Schumer and Senator Gillibrand in terms of the best path forward in Maine.
0: Why are you deferring to them? You're not an American citizen? You're going to defer to them the best way forward in Maine because he's running for the Senate? You don't have an opinion? I bet you had an opinion about people nominated to the Supreme Court, even though the House has no role in it whatsoever. I bet you have an opinion about Republican Senate candidates if you were asked about them. But here he has no opinion. The guy that never shuts his big mouth has no opinion. And Gillibrand, he's going to defer to her? What a fraud she is. And Schumer, what a capo he is. Disgusting. At Power Hour's next, we'll have the vice president.
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0: We cover it all. 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Freedom 970. 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
6: A mass shooting. I'm Deborah Valentine, Fox News. A mass shooting in Toledo, Ohio, during a street festival this afternoon. Deputy Police Chief Joseph Heffernan says at least a dozen people were struck by gunfire by two shooters appearing to be shooting at each other.
7: Appears as though there was at least two shooters. I think they were probably shooting at each other. What ended up happening was 12 people were struck with bullets.
6: The chief also says that two of the shooting victims are in critical condition. He says the scene is secure at this time. This witness saw the chaos as the gunfire rang out.
8: Bullets flying everywhere, going crazy, man. Whole lot of pandemonium.
9: Pandemonium, you know what I'm saying? We told them to stay, everybody get back.
6: Police say no one is in custody at this time. They are asking for the public's help with information that may lead to a suspect or suspects. Anybody with information is asked to contact the Toledo Police Department. More attacks between the U.S. and Iran, and new video from CENTCOM showing the strikes. Fox's Chanley Painter reports.
10: A new round of U.S. and Iranian strikes is placing further strain on an already fragile ceasefire between Washington and Tehran. U.S. Central Command releasing video showing what it describes as defensive strikes on Iranian coast. Surveillance radar sites. It comes after Iran allegedly launched drones towards the Strait of Hormuz. Tehran responded to the attacks with a new wave of strikes on U.S. bases and military facilities in Kuwait and Bahrain. All this happening as Pakistan mediators are in Iran trying to find a breakthrough on a deadlocked peace deal.
6: Meanwhile, Fox News learning the U.S. Treasury is planning to use seized Iranian assets to help Gulf allies recover from Iranian attacks, but which assets would be used are unclear. 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
0: Never know who might be taking the quiz.
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6: Russian authorities say that Ukraine launched an unprecedented attack against St. Petersburg after rejecting an offer for peace talks. Fox's Stephanie Bennett has more.
21: This attack comes after Russian President Vladimir Putin rejected an offer from Zelensky to hold a face-to-face meeting to try and end this war. Putin said he glanced at Zelensky's letter, but said he saw no point in meeting with him and that he would only end the war when Russia's goals had been met, meaning Kyiv should abandon efforts to join NATO and give up parts of its territory. Zelensky then responded back, calling it a weak response. Russia continues to spray Ukraine with almost daily attacks, damaging several buildings in the Zaporizhia region. The Ukrainian foreign minister, he's warning Moscow things will only get worse for Russia.
6: President Putin has said that Russia is open for a compromise with Ukraine, but can only do so when a third-party mediator is neutral. Carmelo Anthony, a teen who's accused of stabbing another teen at a track meet in Texas, is back in court this weekend. Fox's Brooke Taylor reports from McKinney, Texas.
21: Jurors heard from an 18-year-old witness. He knew both Anthony and Metcalf, and he was the student who Anthony was apparently saying hi to. He testified when Austin asked him to leave, quote, Carmelo said, you'll have to move me. Austin put his hand on his back. I saw Carmelo's hand go in the backpack. We're at a track meet. I wouldn't expect anything to be in there, Carmelo said. Touch me, you'll have to move me and find out, trying to provoke him. Then what happens, the prosecutor asked. He said Austin puts his hand on him and falls back. How was Austin trying to move him? The prosecutor asked. He responded, it was him trying to move him off his seat, a soft shove. The prosecutor then said, what did Austin do? The witness replied, I see the hole in his chest and blood. He starts screaming for help.
6: Carmelo Anthony faces a maximum sentence of life in prison if he is convicted of murder at trial. I'm Deborah Valentine.
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22: He's here. He's here. 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
23: Well, it's a pleasure to have our friend, former Vice President Mike Pence. How are you, sir?
24: I'm well, Mark. Thanks for having me on.
23: No, it's a pleasure. You've written a very fascinating book here, important book. It's called What Conservatives Believe, Rediscovering the Conservative Conscience. And I want to jump right into this. We're going to have some good time to talk about this because these are topics that I enjoy myself. Let us start actually with Chapter 2, One Nation Under God. How important is that?
24: I think it's where everything begins. I mean, you and I both know that the Declaration of Independence included an earth-shaking statement that all

0: and are created equal and are endowed by our Creator with certain inalienable rights of life and liberty and the pursuit of happiness. And I begin the book of what conservatives believe by simply asserting that that's the foundational principle, that we believe our rights come from God. And in that chapter and going forward from there, that to me is always the foundation for limited government, for conservative principle. And I wanted to start what conservatives believe there.
1: That's so very important. And you know, there may be some people who don't believe that, and yet they benefit from the fact that the founders believed it, correct?
0: Right. That is 1,000% true. You know, you get to the end of that Constitution that gets crafted in 1787 in Philadelphia, and the First Amendment to that Constitution ensures that the freedom of religion, not the freedom from religion, but the freedom of religion for people to, believe or not believe according to the dictates of their conscience. But I think for conservatives who are called into the public square, either just as citizens or maybe aspire to put on a uniform or aspire to serve in public office, to understand that what we are conserving at its core is the belief that our rights come from God.
1: And our rights come from God, and our country was founded based on that, through Judeo-Christian principles and the Enlightenment, right?
0: Well, I don't think there's any question. I don't consider myself a scholar or a historian, but you just simply...
1: You're pretty good
0: there,
1: Mike.
0: One of my favorite quotes is that it shows up in the book, is Abraham Lincoln referred to a proverb that talked about apples of gold and pitchers of silver, and he said, the apples of gold, for America, the apple of gold is the Declaration, the pitcher of silver is the Constitution of the United States. So everything for Lincoln, you know, our 16th president and the founder of the Republican Party, who described himself as a conservative, everything began there with the Declaration and the Constitution.
1: What is the difference between conservatism and nationalism and populism and these other isms, do you think?
0: Well, I think, you know, if I can take a half step back, and because in the book I try and call out, two different threats, I think, to traditional conservatism in America. Number one is we've seen the Democratic Party slide farther and farther to the progressive left, to radical ideologies, embracing outright socialism, questioning long-term alliances, and even giving safe harbor to anti-Semitic voices and leaders that question even our support for Israel in the darkest of terms. And I think that's, our contest will continue politically with that ever more radical progressive left. But I wrote the book because, as you well know, there's been a new threat to the conservative movement, and that is from a rising populist right that would question America's role as leader of the free world, that would embrace big government solutions and marginalize the right to life and the values that we've always cherished in this movement. I want to say that there's been some purchase of those ideas in the new Trump administration, but not all. And I think the president's willingness to take the fight directly to Iran, his unwavering support for Israel, his extension of the tax cuts, securing the border, conservatism is alive and well in the Trump administration. But those voices, those forces that you call out on a regular basis, I think conservatives would do well to be aware of as we go into the midterms, and most importantly, as we move into 2028, which will be a time when, before we decide who we're for, Mark, I think we'd do well to focus on what we're for and of what conservatives believe.
1: No, I agree with you 100%, and I know what forces you're talking about, for sure. And as we get into national security in Israel so forth, I want people to know how patriotic your family is. Tell us about all the service that's been in your family, or is in your family.
0: Well, thank you, Mark. I mean, my dad's a combat veteran. Karen's dad was Air Force. But I'm the proud father of a major in the United States Marine Corps and the father-in-law of a lieutenant commander in the Navy. And both of our guys are fighter pilots, and we couldn't be more proud of them.
1: And without saying where, one of them is serving right now, correct?
0: Well, they're both in active duty now, and yeah, we don't talk about where they are. But I'll tell you what, I want to give President Trump all the credit in the world for making the decision last year and this year to unleash the armed forces of the United States against the leading state sponsor of terrorism in Iran. You and I both know. We didn't start this war. It started 47 years ago when the hostage crisis happened in the Carter administration. 241 service members lost their lives in the Beirut bomb. All that comes from Iran Afghanistan and Iraq. These mullahs in Tehran have been waging war on the United States and Israel for five decades, but it was President Trump who unleashed our armed forces and who responded brilliantly in the month of March. I write about that in the book. I write about the China menace, the Russia menace, but the need for America to continue to confront the Iranian menace.
1: And you write an entire chapter on the case for Israel, which is under attack by the Democrats almost to a man and woman, not completely, but they're getting there, much of the American media. I wouldn't say most Republicans. I'd say some of these populist nationalist isolationists you're talking about.
0: Right.
1: Have you ever seen anything like this, Mike?
0: I just haven't. I mean, I have to tell you that, from the time I was elected to Congress when we first met 25 years ago, It was always a great source of pride to me that in even a very politically divided Congress that Republicans and Democrats stood shoulder to shoulder to support our most cherished ally, Israel. But that shouldn't have been a surprise. I mean, you can go back to the American founding and you can find sermons that thundered from the pulpits of little buckboard churches expressing the passion that colonial Americans had for seeing the people of Israel return to the land of Israel. It's the reason why Harry Truman saw to it that the United States was the first nation on earth to recognize the Jewish state of Israel. And through the generations, we've ensured that Israel had what they needed to defend themselves by themselves. But I'm not surprised by the progressive left's collision course with support for Israel. I sensed that for years. And in fact, write about in the book how in 2012, at the Democrat National Convention, there was a resolution to strike the provision of their platform that expressed support for Israel. I don't know if you remember this. There was a voice vote on the floor that voted in favor of removing support for Israel from the Democratic platform. And the guy with the gavel up front gaveled it in and said that the nays have it. He said we're keeping it in the line. So this is a rising tide in the Democrat Party. And you look at people like Ilhan Omar. You look at that new candidate for the Democrats in New Jersey, 12, and you can see that anti-Semitism, opposition to Israel is growing. But any conservatives deserve to know, and anybody that listens to your show already knows, that we have a chorus of voices on the populist right that are, tried to talk President Trump out of striking the nuclear facilities in Iran 2 years ago, or a year ago, out of Operation Epic Fury, and have consistently called for ending support for Israel. And that often slips into the darkest and most anti-Semitic terms. I think as we challenge the secular, progressive, radical left, as conservatives, we need to be watching our right flank and make sure that these voices, anti-Israel and even anti-Semitic, have no footing in the future of our party.
1: No, you're 100% right. Have you noticed that they all tend to like Putin, too? Isn't that kind of weird?
0: I just don't get it, Mark. When I was vice president, I met Vladimir Putin I stood nose to nose with him and told him things he didn't want to hear. And I have always seen him as a small and bullying leader in Russia. But to size him up as a man, I would tell you, he's not someone to be underestimated. And and the fact that people have shown enmity toward support for Israel have been willing to cut off all funding to Ukraine is unconscionable. I go into this in the book over and over. America, conservatives believe America is the leader of the free world. It doesn't mean we go around the world looking to pick fights, but it means that when our interests or our allies are threatened, we make sure that that freedom is supported. And I continue to believe that the United States must ensure and lead the West in providing Ukraine the resources they need to defeat and repel that Russian invasion. If Vladimir Putin overruns Ukraine, I have no doubt in my mind that he's going to cross a border very soon that our troops are going to have to deal with him. And it'll only embolden China in the Asia Pacific if Putin succeeds in Ukraine.
1: In fact, Putin, the last week or so, has been violating Romania's airspace and firing missiles in there. He's done it with Poland, too. He's testing us beyond Ukraine. Well, I want to continue here. The book's so great. The book is What Conservatives Believe, Rediscovering the Conservative Conscience. You can get it on Amazon.com right now, any major bookstore right now. You're going to have all weekend to do it. I loved sitting around in Barnes & Noble in the corner and turning away from the, you know, towards the shelves, away from everybody so they don't see me with my baseball cap on. I'm a nerd. But you're going to love the book, What Conservatives Believe. And if you're on any of my social sites, we have it there as well. We'll be right back.
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0: welcome everybody back. We're here with former Vice President Mike Pence, his great new book, What Conservatives Believe. And you felt compelled to write this book so traditional conservative values would play a role in the upcoming elections, correct?
1: Absolutely, Mark. You know, I really do believe that the conservative agenda is the winning agenda. And Republicans have proved that over the last 50 years. We proved that in the 4 years of the Trump-Pence administration. And I believe President Trump, in so many ways, has continued to apply that position, calling for $1.5 trillion in military spending, building up our military, standing with Israel, standing up to Iran, and passing the tax cut extension. But there's been issues where there have been changes, and I don't know precisely where they come from. I speak about that in the book as well. But I really wrote it for the future, Mark. For me, it really is about doing our part to make sure conservatives know that while our battle is against the progressive left, and we've become an oppositional force to people that really want to tear down the foundations of this country. I just saw last week that the wannabe Speaker of the House, Jeffers, has announced that if they take the majority, they want to pack the Supreme Court of the United States,
0: awful,
1: and rewrite the Constitution. But I think we can't just be an oppositional force. Conservatives have always been able to carry a positive message of our principles and ideals. And as we look particularly at 2028, I thought it might help to really lay out, particularly for young people around the country, one book that describes what conservatives have always believed.
0: This really is your first chapter, isn't it? It's a time for choosing for Republicans to decide who they want to be going forward. I think that's a very, very important point, and you're very right to raise the issue of these podcasters, these woke right types, who are trying to take over the Republican Party. And I think now they've decided to challenge it and create sort of their own entity of sorts. It's very weird. But the radical libertarians, and then you have socialists, and it's just very weird. I think a lot of them are just power hungry. They don't have any really rational explanation. Do you agree?
1: I do, and I think the challenge for that for many, look, other than listeners to this, the most powerful radio show in the country, there's a lot of young people out there listening to podcasts, including some people you used to work with at a network we both know.
0: Yeah.
1: And they listen to this isolationist stuff, and they listen to the big government stuff, and they assume that's what conservatism is, and it most decidedly is not. And for my part, I want to be a part of a conversation that we really start in this party. You know, I think we got a lot of great candidates for the next election. I tell people I have no ambition to be one of them. I feel like that song by Luke Combs. I feel like I rode that rocket as far as it can fly. But mm-hmm. I came to the Republican Party because I'm a conservative. And I really do believe that not only is it a winning agenda, but Mark, you and I both know these are the principles of strong defense, limited government, traditional moral values that have created freedom and prosperity and security for the American people.
0: The book is, and I encourage you to get it, What Conservatives Believe, Rediscovering the Conservative Conscience. You can get it at Amazon.com, any major bookstore. We've posted it on all our social sites, and we're going to continue to talk to Mike after the break. There's so much in this book that's so important that I want to explore with you. And when we come back, I'd like to talk about strengthening the traditional family, because I can't remember when the traditional family wasn't under attack, but it is really, really under attack now. Now, we're not even defining men as men and women as women, and we're trying to confuse that, or the Democrats are, and we're fighting and we're pushing back. There's a big Supreme Court decision coming up on whether it's constitutional to ban biological males from women's sport. Just real quick, Mike, you ever think this would be an issue? It's crazy.
1: Never in my life.
0: I agree. It's so weird. All right, but we're going to explore this with the Vice President. Mike Pence, What Conservatives Believe. Get it, Amazon.com, any major bookstore. 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
4: Fox News, I'm Chris DeMeo. Police continue investigating a shooting at a street festival in Toledo, Ohio, Saturday. At least a dozen people were shot.
5: We're going to dissect what happened and who was responsible, and certainly the motives are going to be one of them. You know, why would somebody do something like this? It's just horrible.
4: Toledo Deputy Police Chief Joseph Heffernan, no word on the conditions of the victims. Police are also looking for suspects. More attacks between the U.S. and Iran, and new video from CENTCOM showing the strikes.
6: U.S. Central Command releasing video showing what it describes as defensive strikes on Iranian coastal surveillance radar sites. It comes after Iran allegedly launched drones towards the Strait of Hormuz.
4: Fox's Chan Lee Painter. Golden Tempo wins the Belmont Stakes. The horse also won the Kentucky Derby. 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
1: Hey, one of the dogs, Lonnie, is barking, barking, barking. That tells me one of two things, Mr. Vice President. Either there's deer out there or there's a liberal lurking around. You know, we trained him very, very well. All right, well, I'm going to go to a sponsor, then we'll go back to Mike Pence, but get that great book, What Conservatives Believe, Rediscovering the Conservative Conscience. 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All right. Let's get back. You know, we talked about God. You write about that in the book, how crucial that is, and the founding of America really makes it unique in so many ways. But that relates to, in my view, faith and morals and conscience and all these things. So the attack on the nuclear family, attack on basic beliefs, biological beliefs and so forth, how does that affect a society? You write all about it. I want us to discuss what's in the book.
2: Yeah, the progressive impulse has always been against the nuclear family because, you know, the family is where people essentially learn life and are independent from government. And the radical left has always had enmity toward the family, and it's the reason why. You know, I said not long ago, and I wrote this book because I think in some respects Republicans have lost their way, but Democrats have lost their minds.
1: It's true enough.
2: The attack on the family, men in women's sports, eight, I don't even know what the last count is of the number of genders that the progressive left think exist in this country. But I do think it creates a tremendous opportunity for us to talk about values and to talk about the conservative traditional values that have defined our movement. My concern is that on the populist right, there is an effort to do two things with regard to the family that I think are troubling. Number one is to come up with government solutions for family. I mean, you know, it strikes me that some of what you hear coming from the populist right and the NatCons is big government programs that will subsidize and promote and drive a family. You know what families need, Mark, is less taxes, less regulation, low-cost energy, get government out of the way so that families can thrive and live in any time they want to on one income, give parents the ability to choose where their kids go to school, whether it's public, private, parochial, or homeschool. And those are the conservative principles for supporting family. I truly do believe it. But you know, the other part of the populist right on this, it seems to me, is just kind of a never ending push to drive us away from even talking about values. You know, it's been one of my disappointments, I'll be honest, in this administration. Mm-hmm. After President Trump led, during our years, the most pro-life administration in history, the president appointed three of the justices that sent Roe v. Wade to the ash heap of history where it belongs. But with the advent of the new Trump administration and the appointment of a pro-abortion secretary of HHS, we've actually seen abortions in this country go up since Roe versus Wade was overturned. And that's because during the Biden years, mail order abortion, the availability of the abortion pill by mail in all 50 states was legalized without doctor supervision. And the populist right would say, we just don't even want to talk about the right to life. We want to go with what's popular. That may not be popular. Where I really believe that at the very center of the conservative movement, and I call it in my book, The First Freedom, is the right to life.
1: Mm-hmm. No, I agree with that. But I wonder if federalizing it, which I've always favored, if we have a problem with some of these states, too. Even some of these Republican states don't want to tackle it, you know?
2: Well, that's exactly right, although there's about 30 states that have, since Roe v. Wade went down, you've had about 30 Republican-led states, that, including my home state of Indiana, that have essentially banned abortion. But by having our FDA unwilling to review or restrain mail-order abortion in this country, we literally have seen abortion go up. I say that with a heavy heart, but my argument with the populist right is they think that we ought to be talking about government solutions, and we ought to be embracing some of their isolationist rhetoric, but we ought to be staying away from the values that, Mark, you and I both know, that the conservative movement at its core is a movement committed to life and liberty.
1: Mm-hmm. No, you're right. I mean, these positions, it's funny how you and I have the same positions on most of this. It's not actually funny. It should be predictable.
2: That's right.
1: Because we came up the same way in the same belief system, and we've advanced in it our entire lives in different ways. And it's quite true. What do you make of the advance of school choice? You write about it here. That's been a good move, right?
2: Yeah. Look, I wrote a chapter on patriotic education and school choice, which are not mutually exclusive. I think most Americans mm-hmm. want their kids to go to a school where, A, you know, they learn reading, writing, and arithmetic, and B, where they learn to love their country. But without educational choice, parents are otherwise relegated to failed public schools that are oftentimes indoctrinating them in ways that paint America in very dark terms. And I think it's the reason why I couldn't be more proud to see Republican-led states advancing educational choice. During our administration, in our 4 years, we greatly expanded the availability of credits for school choice. The new Trump administration has increased that to expand even younger ages for children. And I give them all the credit in the world for that. But I have a lot of confidence in the American people, just as you do, Mark. I think you put parents back in charge of their kids' education, deciding where they go. They're going to send them to schools where they learn and where they learn to love America.
1: Well, unfortunately, we're going to have to break from here, Mr. Vice President. And I want to encourage people to get the book, What Conservatives Believe, Rediscovering the Conservative Conscience, What Conservatives Believe, Amazon.com. It's on all my social sites. You can go directly there. Or a bookstore this weekend, which is always fun, too. And I want to wish you and your wife and your family and the family members who are serving overseas all the best, sir.
2: Mark, thanks. It's great to be with you. And thanks for your clarion voice for life and liberty every day. We just admire you more than we can say.
1: Thank you, Mike. That's very, very kind of you. God bless you, my friend. Take care of yourself. I want to slip into a caller here. John, Kansas City, Missouri, the great KCMO, our wonderful affiliate there. John, apparently you know Mr. Plattner. Is that correct?
3: No, I do not know him.
1: Oh, the caller who did dropped out. Is that right, Rich? Anyway, you go right ahead, John.
3: Well, Mr. Plattner is a perfect example of what I would like to call a pathological liberal, because they are pathological liars, and they just continuously just lie and lie and lie and try and flip the script, trying to get people to believe in them. And here it is, tattooed on his chest, Nazi symbol, and people, these Democrats, will still vote for him, going against everything that they espouse, proving that they're all pathological liberals, pathological in their liberal belief that whatever it is, the ideology is above their what common sense dictates is what's right.
1: I like
3: and
1: that
3: the
1: phrase.
3: Fact is that they and they don't stop and think about what's good for America, and they hate America so much that they'll do anything they can to try to destroy it in any way possible, and then blame us for it going down when we're trying to save it as conservatives by pointing it out, saying, hey, this is wrong, this is bad, and this is the right way to go. And they will not listen because they're pathological liberals. They're pathological, and they're
1: I love that phrase, pathological liberal. Good job, and you're 100% right. Appreciate it, John. Take care. We had a caller on who served with Plattner and said he's a liar. That he's always been a liar. But he dropped out, unfortunately. I assume this kind of conduct and behavior, this kind of mindset, doesn't just happen. And people who've really been exposed to him know exactly what he is and know exactly what he's doing. All right, we'll take a short break and we'll be right back.
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1: 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I'm all in. You should be too.
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Well, ladies and gentlemen, what you have in California is sickening. You have a tyranny. I'll be the bearer of bad news. Democrat Xavier Becerra advances to general election and governor's race in California. He just overtook Steve Hilton. With two-thirds of the expected vote tally, Becerra was taking 27%, Hilton 26%. Guess who's starting to pick up steam? Steyer at 21%. It's the most crooked damn state, and I'm going to tell you something. People say, why does it take so long to count? Because it's built into the system so they can cheat. There is no other reason for this. I mean, if Florida and Texas, two massive states, can do it in literally hours, so can California. They choose not to. They send all these ballots out. So people are just running around collecting ballots. Can you prove it? Can you prove it? Well, how do you prove it? Horrendous. And they're going to take out that L.A. Candidate, too. History's unfolding right before our eyes. The President of the United States has delivered, not only on his promises, his administration is so incredibly and historically consequential. But, you know, he's not there to stand alone. He needs our support because it's government of, by, and for the people. We're the sovereign, engaged citizens who are willing to stand up for faith, family, and freedom. It's a lot more work to be done. We do need to support him and help him. So I want you to join AMAC, the Association of Mature American Citizens. Unlike other senior organizations, AMAC is built around the values we hold dear. And you don't have to be a senior to join, and I'm going to tell you why right now. Members receive

0: and be part of the solution.
1: Oh, yes.
0: So what I'm reporting to you is there's been a change. And we got to hope that Hilton can hold on. You got to wonder how what's going to happen in the general election, even if he does. These people are just so, they do it right in front of your face, and then they say, prove it. You can't prove it. It's like this guy Plattner. Yeah, I had this Nazi tattoo on my chest. I didn't know what it meant. Are you kidding me? And you're all supposed to believe it. You're all supposed to be as dumb as a liberal. And they're voters. All right, calm down, Mark. Every Friday, in your honor, Ray Charles in America. Here we go.

0: week is officially over. The weekend begins now. 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Better to even watch it live. We salute our armed forces, police officers, firefighters, emergency personnel, ICE, our truckers, the men and women in Ukraine, the men and women in Israel, the men and women in Persia. You too. Good night, Spritey and Griffey and Pepsi. Good night, Smokey and Zelda and Gigi. Good night, Indy and Patton and Rory and Marty and Barney. Good night, Dad and Mom. We're holding down the fort, doing our best. Good night, Leo and Joe and good night, Teddy and Lou and all the other great patriots who've passed before us. All right, folks, keep your chin up. Really going to be an important Life, Liberty, and Levin the next two nights, Saturday and Sunday. I hope you really key in on that. Have a fantastic weekend.
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5: Fly at a street festival. I'm Chris DeMeo, Fox News. At least 12 people are shot at a street festival in Toledo, Ohio, Saturday.
6: Appears as though there was at least two shooters. I think they were probably shooting at each other. And what ended up happening was 12 people were struck with bullets. That's what we have right now. Two of them critical.
5: Their conditions are not known. That was Toledo Deputy Police Chief Joseph Heffernan. An investigation continues. The U.S. and Iran exchanging fire in the latest test of the fragile ceasefire, with tensions staying high in the Strait of Hormuz. The U.S. military is saying that it downed four Iranian drones launched toward the Strait and U.S. Gulf allies. Here's Fox's Jeff Paul in Dubai.
7: Iran once again firing over both ballistic missiles and drones on their neighbors here in the Gulf, raising questions over the future of a possible peace deal between the U.S. and Iran. Now, U.S. CENTCOM confirming those strikes happening after its forces struck Iranian radar sites and shot down four one-way attack drones. U.S. officials say Iran then fired seven ballistic missiles towards both Kuwait and Bahrain. CENTCOM confirming six of those missiles were intercepted and the seventh did not reach its intended target. Now, Iran continues to leverage what's happening in Lebanon. Despite a U.S.-backed ceasefire, Israeli forces and Iranian-backed militant group Hezbollah are still exchanging strikes. Iran's foreign minister says if the fighting doesn't stop in Lebanon, then the entire war could restart.
5: Pakistan's interior minister is in Tehran to try and revive the peace talks. Volunteer searchers in Japan found the body of a missing 20-year-old Auburn University student on Saturday. The family of Weston Higginbotham posted on social media his body was found in a mountainous area near Kyoto. 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
4: 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Just click listen, then swipe right and hear the latest news updates on your time. 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
5: Secretary of War Pete Hegseth is in Normandy, France, to commemorate the 82nd anniversary of the D-Day landings. The secretary honoring the sacrifices of the American troops who helped liberate Europe during World War II. Early Saturday, he emphasized the site is more than just a resting place.
11: It is a monument to the unyielding spirit of the American warrior, a testament to the supreme sacrifices our warriors made to liberate an entire continent from the grip of tyranny.
5: D-Day was the largest amphibious invasion in history. Murder charges have been put on hold in an actor's stabbing.
12: The man who is being held in the stabbing death of actor James Handy will have to face a mental competency hearing before murder charges can be pursued. A state judge decided that Michael Ray Gledhill's mental capacities will be examined in a Hollywood court June 22nd after the Los Angeles District Attorney filed a felony complaint against the son of Handy's girlfriend. Handy, known for his work in Top Gun Maverick and Jumanji, was killed in a stabbing in Los Angeles on Wednesday. Cops saying they responded to the actor's home in Tarzana after receiving a call in which the person stated, "I am the son of man. I just killed the man of sin." Gledhill is currently behind bars. Michelle Polino, Fox News.
5: Some lawmakers are pushing for abolishing ICE.
13: Good luck with that. I don't think it's ever going to happen, but it concerns me why all of a sudden you got so many people jumping on board abolishing ICE. My theory is because they're upset. We're upset they're ruining their long-term plans.
5: Borders are Tom Homan on Fox's My View with Lara Trump. No Triple Crown winner this year, but Golden Tempo comes out on top in Saturday's Belmont Stakes. On Fox, Golden Tempo also won the Kentucky Derby, but did not run in the Preakness. I'm Chris DeMeo. This is Fox
14: here,
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1: Hi, Dave. How are you?
0: Better than I deserve. What's up?
1: I was hoping you could help with a disagreement me and my husband are having. I'd like to pay off debt. We have about $16,000 in consumer debt, and we make about $11,000 a month. My husband would like to pull out from our stock, to pull all of our stocks to pay off the debt. Whereas I'm on the side of, I think we can make a lifestyle change and pay it off in 3 months. Right now we have one income. He is able to work and he can bring in an additional $7,000 a month, and we should be able to pay this off even faster.
2: Why isn't he working now?
1: We just kind of have been living a cushy life, very, very luxury. There's really no particular reason.
2: How cushy a life are you living in California on $11,000?
1: It just happens to work for us. The rent's pretty low, and a lot of our expenses, we really don't have any car payments or anything else.
2: Okay. That aside, I just want to ask, does that bother you at all? I know that that's not pertinent to the question, but does that bother you?
1: Only up until recently, but for the most part, I was pretty content with it. Everything was getting done at the house. So I had no complaints.
2: Okay, so how much stocks, single stocks, do you have that you could sell? What are they worth?
1: Not a ton. Only $28,000.
2: Okay, but that's enough to clear the debt and still...
1: That would be enough to clear the debt, yes.
2: Okay, yeah. So here-

0: you know, here's the answer interesting to me. I think you're both right. I think you need to adjust your freaking lifestyle.
1: Mm-hmm. Mm-hmm. Yeah.
0: And I think you need to cash out these stocks and pay off your debt.
2: He needs to work regardless.
0: The credit cards are the $16,000, right?
1: Correct, yeah.
0: Yeah, so that's financial laziness. You make enough money to not have run this debt up. You just weren't paying attention and you wrecked the car.
1: So
0: have you cut up the credit cards?
1: Yes. This is actually old debt, so we've paid down about $30,000.
0: Oh, good.
3: That's good.
0: All right. So, yeah, number one, we're not going to tell you to have single stocks. We're going to have that liquidated, put that in the emergency fund, or put it towards your house or whatever, wherever you are on the baby steps, or put it towards
3: whatever's
0: this debt.
3: Left.
0: Put it on this debt if you want. But then number two, we need to be on an every dollar budget where you've adjusted lifestyle and the two of you are you're not living beyond. You've been doing that, though, because you've reduced debt. So you're already doing that. So you feel like... You just want to stay on the plan. I'm not catching up. I'm recycling here.
2: I think what's going on is good. I think it sounds like you've tightened up in order to pay the debt down to what it is now.
0: Is that right?
1: Correct, yes.
2: Okay. Yes. So
1: I have tightened up. My only thing is I'm holding on to the stocks. It's a private stock that I have in a previous company.
2: Here's the thing.
1: I do believe it's going to be like a high potential.
2: Even if you didn't have the debt, I would give you the same advice. I'd say I'd rather you sell that stock, and I'd rather you, let's pretend you were on baby step four and you could invest in mutual funds. I'd still take that money and diversify it in that way. So the debt really has nothing to do specifically with that advice. It's just at this point, this is money that you have access to that you can pull out, and there really wouldn't be a penalty on it. It's not retirement money or anything like that. So for that case, I would take it out. I would put $16,000 towards the debt, the other $12,000. To Dave's point, you can throw that in a high yield savings account, have an emergency fund. Now we're setting ourselves up to really be able to invest the proper way if we do that.
0: The stock, Renee, I had a guy offer me a position in a private company the other day that I could have bought controlling interest in a private in a private situation like that. And when I didn't take it. And the reason is that typically a situation like that is all or nothing. Meaning this stock's going to tank and it's going to be worth very, very little and it's going to be a problem, or it's going to go the moon and it's going to be the smartest thing you ever did. It's never in between. It's not a predictable environment. It's a high risk investment.
2: But the thing
0: and
2: is,
0: so
2: if you're
0: you can get out
2: that,
0: of it, if you can get it out, I didn't do it.
2: I'm saying, but if anybody could be in a position to just take a fun risk,
0: lost
2: you
0: the
2: could
0: money
2: have done
0: and
2: that,
0: blinked.
2: No problem.
0: I not blinked, but. The point is she doesn't need to be doing that. Yeah, and so you're only looking at the upside, and you're emotionally involved because it was the last company you worked in, and you think those guys are smart, and they may be smart, and it might go to the moon. If it doesn't, it's going to go to zero. And if you had $28,000 in the middle of your kitchen table right now, would you go buy that stock or would you pay down the debt? I'd pay down the debt.
2: 100%.
0: And I'd cash out of the rest of the stock, and I'd put it in a stable investment that was much more predictable. So I don't know if you're going to do any of that, but that's what we would tell you to do. I'd cash out the 28. I would continue the adjustment on the lifestyle. You're both right.
2: Yeah, and a husband needs to do something. Now, don't get me wrong. I love when people have worked to create flexibility in their lives. I think that's great. But I think he's going to need a sense of direction and purpose, and that's what he needs. If he doesn't need it for the paycheck, he needs it for the sense of direction and purpose.
0: Jenna is in Oklahoma City. Hi, Jenna. How are you?
4: I'm good. How are you?
0: Better than I deserve. What's up?
4: Good. Hey, so my husband and I have about $80,000 of non-mortgage debt that we're working through. We're on baby step number two. And my husband runs a landscaping business, and so our tax accountant has told us to save 15% of his gross revenue and throw it in some sort of savings account that we don't touch just for tax purposes at the end of the year to cover any unexpected tax burden we might not be prepared for. But I have about $9,000 in that account right now, and I'm just wondering if I should be using that to clear any of our debt instead of just holding on to it for taxes.
0: You hold on to it for taxes.
2: Mm-hmm.
0: That money's already spent. It's got the IRS's name on it.
2: And I probably would have done 20%, to be honest with you.
0: Well, we recommend 25% of your net profits, not 15% of your gross. You may be saving too much for taxes. We don't know that yet, but don't screw around with the IRS.
4: Got it.
0: Yeah, keep your tax money sacred. It's not even there emotionally. Now, you may want to adjust the formula after you've done a year or two of this, but you do need to be setting aside and be paying quarterly estimates, and they're usually going to approach about a 10% tax rate on your net profits plus 15% of self-employment tax. Because, mm-hmm. you know, if you're an employee, you pay 7.65, but if you're self-employed, you pay both sides, the employee and the employer, right. So you pay 15.7. So,
4: right.
0: You know, so you've got a 25% hit there of your net profits probably is going to be pretty accurate for your quarterly estimates and then your total tax bill. Don't mess around with that money. Now, if you're over-saving and you can prove that mathematically, if you've saved $4,000 more than you need and you can prove that mathematically, then sure, take that money and throw it at the debt. Mm-hmm. But that money, that, please,
2: don't mess around with it.
0: Your accountant really gave you great advice to make you start withholding on yourself. Because it's one of the small business people get hit in the head like this the most of anything I see. They don't do their quarterlies, and then the IRS comes up and smacks them.

0: 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It's Rachel Cruz. 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
4: 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Gene is with us in Chattanooga. Hi, Gene. How are you?
6: I'm fine. Thank you so much for your ministry.
4: Thank you. How can we help?
6: Someone used my stolen ID electronically to open a checking account in another bank and stole funds from one of the accounts that I have with a wealth management company where I have retirement and investments.
4: Wait a minute. I'm sorry. They opened a checking account at another bank. How were they able to steal funds from your wealth management company?
6: They used the checking account electronically to go into the wealth management company. And
5: so they had all your information to do this.
6: They evidently did. And I never have managed any of those accounts by phone or electronically. I've always done by phone or direct mail.
4: So why is your wealth management company not liable?
6: That's my question. Are they not liable because this loss I sustained was not associated with, you know, market value molds, but their...
4: It was they got hacked. Yeah, their site got hacked by an identity thief. I think that's on them.
6: Okay.
4: I'm not sure. I'm not an attorney, but that's what it sounds like from a common sense perspective.
6: Yeah.
4: How much money did you lose?
6: $45,500.
4: How old are you?
6: I'm 84.
4: How much money was in the account total?
6: Oh, goodness. I would have to look that up, but I don't remember.
4: A lot?
6: I think it was about 100, let me see.
4: Why did they only get 45 if there was more in there?
6: I don't know. I have 169,790 in there.
4: Yeah, so why did they not get it all?
6: I don't have a clue. Maybe they thought, you know, they could get some more later.
4: You called your wealth management company. What did they say?
6: They were, I would never have known about it if they hadn't sent me a letter asking them if I had changed my email and my bank account. And, of course, right away then they tried to reverse the the transaction, and by then, of course, the money was gone.
4: Did you leave the rest of your money there?
6: Well, right now I haven't changed anything, but I intend to.
4: Yeah,
6: I just don't know whether I should change my my management company before they refund my money, or whether I need to.
4: Well, you need to make sure. I'm going to have a discussion with them on the phone as soon as you hang up with us. That makes sure that the remaining money is safe.
5: Uh huh.
6: Yeah.
4: That's the first thing. We got to make sure that's

0: safe. And then the second thing is, when are you guys going to refund me the money that you lost because your account that I have with you was hacked?
1: Correct.
0: I'm going to ask them to refund this. I don't know that that's going to work because I'm not an attorney, okay? But I think that they're going to be liable for that because their account got hacked. I mean, so let's pretend you had a savings account at a bank and a thief got into the savings account on the bank and stole the money.
2: Mm-hmm.
0: It's the same thing.
1: Yeah.
0: The bank would be liable. So I'm pretty sure this wealth management company is liable for this.
2: Well, it's on both, and it's on, there's issues on both ends because if they were able to set up another bank account with your information, then if they were able to use that to connect the two banks, they've got a lot of your information.
0: Gene, do you know the person that did this?
1: No, I don't know who it was.
0: Okay.
2: And you've got to report
0: this. Because they got a lot of information on you.
1: They do, I know.
0: Okay.
1: And let me tell you what I've done. I have subscribed to Xander Insurance.
2: Good.
0: Are they helping you, the ID theft people?
1: Oh, well, no, Xander is, it was after the fact.
0: I know, but did they offer to help anyway?
1: They just, I don't know if they would or not. I didn't ask them.
0: Yeah, I'm going to ask them to help you, okay?
1: All right.
0: As a favor to me. They're friends of mine, and my 84-year-old friend Gene in Chattanooga needs some help, and I'm going to ask him to help you, even though you bought the insurance afterwards. Okay, so I'm going to put you on hold, and the gang in the booth is going to pick up and connect you with Jeff Xander, who's a friend of mine, and they're going to help you walk through this and make sure your identity is secured, first and foremost. And then secondly, if you need some help, we'll hook you up with one of our Ramsey coaches, Ramsey Financial Coaches, as a gift also, no charge, and see if they can help you navigate with this wealth management company because they need to be offering me my money back really fast if they want to keep me as a customer if I'm in your shoes.
1: Well, definitely.
0: Okay. So,
1: and I tried to, you know, I tried to get legal advice here, and I went to the Bar Association, and they gave me a couple names, and I queried them, but they didn't even respond. So I guess I'm just peanuts, you know, to them.
0: Well, the $45,000 is peanuts, but you're not peanuts.
2: That's right.
0: Okay, you're okay. You're going to be all right. But what we have to do is stop this from happening anymore. And we have to apply for and get the refund. And I think between our Ramsey coaches and Xander, which is going to cost you nothing, we're going to take care of all of it. We're going to make sure you're okay. But you need to get on the phone today and make sure the rest of your accounts are secure with those people in the meantime while you decide what's going to happen. So you hang on and our gang will pick up and we'll put our arms around you and see if we can help you, kiddo.
2: That's terrible.
0: That's kind of scary.
2: Yeah, that is. They got all of her stuff.
0: I mean, they not only knew enough to open an account, but they knew she had the other account.
2: To link
0: and
2: it.
0: And how to access it.
2: That's very scary.
0: And these goobs released this money to a fresh email and fresh address that they did not already have on file.
2: Because that means they went in and changed
0: cybersecurity
2: everything.
0: Cybersecurity at a minimum is horrible at this company.
2: Yeah.
0: Wow.
2: She should have named
0: got the story straight, if that's what's going on,
2: I'm like, drop the name of that brokerage so we can all know.
0: We'll wait and see, make sure what they do. But, yeah, it's, that's,
2: it's scary.
0: Yeah. So when you have a brokerage company like that, like our Smart Mr. Pros as an example, you build clients over time. And in that world, you call it your book of business. And how much do you have AUM, assets under management? And so a big, you know, somebody's been working for 25 or whatever years will have half a billion to a billion, 500 million to $1 billion in assets under management. And if one of those clients had $200,000 out of your half a billion you're managing and was 84 years old, this would be her. That's the situation she would normally be in. And but the way you get a book of business that size is you take care of people.
2: Yeah.
0: 84-year-old widows would be at the top of your list.
2: You would think so.
0: Hello. And so that's the proper way to run that book of business. The book of business grows when you love the people in the book well.
2: What's curious is they only took 45,000 of the 169. That sounds nefarious to me.
0: I'm still afraid a relative of hers is doing this.
2: I agree with that, Dave.

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3: Fox News. I'm Deborah Valentine. Two of at least a dozen people struck by gunfire during a street festival in Toledo, Ohio, are reported in critical condition. Toledo Police Lieutenant Dan Gerken.
4: 12 people being shot. That's the most I've been to a scene. I've been to a lot of scenes, but this is way over the top.
3: And Deputy Police Chief Joseph Heffernan says the two shooters who remain at large may have been shooting at each other. The FBI arresting three men accused of pledging allegiance to ISIS. Acting Attorney General Todd Blanche tells Saturday in America the case serves as a reminder.
5: It's a good reminder to the Americans that this fight is not over. There are still a lot of people that want to inject harm into this country and our citizens.
3: Federal authorities say the suspects discussed carrying out attacks against U.S. service members. Prosecutors also allege one of the men had his name written on an explosive projectile. America's listening to Fox News.
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0: Renee is with us in Charlotte. Hi, Renee. How are you?
1: I'm great. Thank you for taking the call. I love the work you do.
0: Thank you. How can we help?
1: My question is regarding how much I should pressure my teenage daughter to apply for scholarships, college scholarships.
0: Why wouldn't you?
1: Well, I should reframe the question. I have been, and it's not working, and I don't know if I should start punishing her. taking away privileges if she doesn't put forth some effort.
0: Does she work? Has she ever had a job?
1: She does have a part-time job, and she is she just finished her junior year of early college. So she has done very well, and she will graduate high school with an associate's degree, and she only needs 2 years to get her undergrad. And she's under the impression that she can start applying during the school year of her senior year and get scholarships. I've done some research and have found that she should really start applying now, and she is not putting forth the effort.
2: Understood.
0: Okay. Are you married?
1: Yes.
0: Where's her father in this discussion?
1: He agrees with me, but he's also not quite as assertive as I am.
0: Okay. So I think what I would do is gather some information and lay it out, the three of you. And here's the way I would look at it. There was a lady that worked on our team for a while named Christina Ellis. Look her up. Okay. She had a book out called Confessions of a Scholarship Winner. She applied for as a single mom's daughter and received $500,000 worth.
1: Oh, wow.
0: And so she can, and she's like the best I've ever met in the world. She worked on this team for a while here. And a sweet girl, too. Very smart. And she ended up getting a graduate degree from Vanderbilt, all paid for. And yeah, I would gather the information she's got in that book. And, you know, here's the types of examples that she brought out. And I've heard her teach this from stage with me, okay? You know, if you spent 200 hours applying for scholarships, that's a lot.
1: Mm-hmm.
0: That's 5 hours a day for a lot, for 50 days.
2: Yeah, part-time job.
0: Like, that's your part-time job. And if you got $50,000 worth of scholarships, that means that your daughter doing that would have earned $250 an hour.
1: Mm-hmm.
0: I'm going to present that type of information to your daughter and to your husband and then say, based on that, I don't care if you like it. You're not leaving the house again until you agree to do this crap.
2: It's more important for her to do that financially than have the part-time job, the
0: yeah.
2: other part-time job.
0: Or go to
2: correct.
0: Part-time community college and be a head of school.
2: Mm-hmm.
0: You know, so, mm-hmm. I mean, you cannot earn $250 an hour as a 17-year-old
2: mm-hmm.
0: anywhere else.
1: Mm-hmm.
0: And that's the rate. I made that number up, by the way. Okay, I mean, I don't know if that would work exactly that way. But that's the type of thing that Christina's, the way her mind worked about this, was you look at it, and you're being paid what an attorney makes
1: mm-hmm.
0: to apply for scholarships. Only you're not getting them today. And so if you get $50,000 in scholarships and your mom and dad have $50,000 in savings, and you're going to get that savings in your pocket when you graduate as a result of having not spent it because you got scholarships, that's making $250 an hour.
1: Wonderful point.
0: Yeah, and so... But that changes it. Like, I'm on your side. I want you to come out of college with $50,000 in cash in your pocket from your dad's and I account that we're going to hand to you because we didn't have to pay for college because you do this smart thing. And she's obviously a talented student.
2: And
1: she is.
2: I got to believe with AI, it's easier than ever to synthesize your ideas and help, you know, prepare your thoughts for the different essays and prepare, you know, what
0: you can write
2: each of
0: the essays.
2: Are.
0: You can write hundreds of essays in 20 minutes.
2: Yeah.
0: With ChatGPT.
1: Yeah.
2: There's
1: and
2: really
1: I have
2: no
1: been
2: excuse.
1: Doing all the research and presenting it to her and telling her to get a bio essay and to chart out a schedule.
0: Yeah, but you're telling her what to do without her really grasping the why.
2: Mm-hmm.
0: And what I'm doing is walking around on the other side and putting a big old carrot out there before I pull the stick out.
1: Okay.
0: She hadn't been seeing the carrot because she's not dumb. This is a bright child.
1: Yeah, she's very
0: And by the
1: bright.
0: Way, she's not even lazy.
1: She's not lazy.
0: Okay.
1: No.
0: So she's not
1: got. That's why we're so shocked.
0: Yeah, she's not got
1: she's never
0: character
1: given us
0: flaws.
1: Pushback.
0: She just hasn't become a believer that this is worth the effort.
2: Mm-hmm.
0: And we've just got to help you present that to her and her dad and go, okay, now are you ready to. Okay, let's put together a schedule, and you're going to spend 3 hours every morning doing this until you reach 250 hours because it's going to pay you an average of whatever. Okay, the amount that you get divided by 200 hours. And when you finish 200 hours, I will shut up. If you've applied 200 hours worth of effort writing essays to get scholarships, you're going to get so stinking many scholarships. And by the way, get good at it. Don't just mail it in.
2: Right.
0: Literally.
2: Make it worth it.
0: Literally, yeah. But I mean, work the thing. Because Christina said, I'm a single mom's daughter, and I'm a citizen student, and I'm this. You know, you have to use whatever your advantages are. I'm 1/16th Cherokee. I don't care what you are.
2: Yep.
0: Whatever it is, you lean into that, and because you're going to find somebody that's got everything. I mean, there's all these little
2: nuanced, weird scholarships.
0: And, and it doesn't all depend on athletic ability or grades. There's lots of them that come from all kinds of weird nuanced things. And so, get creative with the essay. Be the most positive thing that they see coming in front of them and they want to give it to them. Pretend like you're on the scholarship committee. What would you want to see if you wrote the essay coming in? What kind of essays are going to make the difference and that you're going to keep at the top of the stack and all that kind of stuff? And treat this like it's a straight commission job.
2: Because it basically is.
0: Yeah, but I think we need to get a big carrot out here. This is the prize. And so the effort is worth it to get the prize. And then applying for scholarships makes a lot of sense. But, yeah, I think you're the only one jazzed up about it in your whole house. So we need to get the rest of the house jazzed. And the way we get jazzed is we talk about the why, not the how. That's the thing. Mike is on the line in Milwaukee. Hey, Mike, what's up?
3: Hi, Dave. How are you?
0: Better than I deserve. How can I help?
3: So the question is, me and my fiance are looking into trying to be able to put ourselves in a position to retire around the 55 mark.
0: How old are you?
3: Just wondering, we're 35.
0: Okay. When are you getting married?
3: September.
0: Oh, good.
2: Cool.
0: Okay, cool. Okay, so you got 20 years to get ready to retire at 55 instead of 59 and a half, so you can't access your Roths or your 401Ks, right?
3: Yep, and that's what I'm looking for, is what it should be invested in to carry from 55 to 59 and a half.
0: Okay, if we were going to guess, let's just put a wet finger in the air. What will you need to live per year when you're 55 if you don't work?
3: If I had to guess, maybe $60,000-$70,000 just to be comfortable. I'd be comfortable. So.
0: All right, let's just call it 60, and you need to do that times 5, so you need 300K.
3: Yep.
0: Yeah, if you don't work. Why would you not work at all at 55? Why wouldn't you find something to do?
3: Just to have the option to do it.
2: Work optional is probably a better way to say it. Work optional.
0: Yeah. Well, work optional is fine, but it's not doesn't happen very often. So what I would do is just go ahead and get out of debt, get your house paid off, and build wealth, and worry about that when you get a little closer. If you want to invest when you get a little closer, you just do that in a low turnover mutual fund like an S&P 500, like a Vanguard S&P 500 or something like that. And that's a good way to do it. But I wouldn't fool with that today. First, you need to work the baby steps and get to baby step 7 before you even start talking about this.

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0: Our scripture of the day, Proverbs 12:24. Diligent hands will rule, but laziness ends in forced labor.
11: Oof.
0: Warren Buffett, rule number one, never lose money. Rule number two, never forget rule number one.
11: Got it.
0: Works for me.
11: Check.
0: John is in Minneapolis. Hey, John, how are you?
12: I'm good. Hey, guys, thank you for taking my call.
0: Sure.
12: So I'm trying to figure out if I'm losing my mind from wanting to walk away from a high-paying job and start all over in something new that pays quite a bit less, at least a start. So I'm in a financial sales position right now. It's almost all commission, so I average around $250,000 a year. And I know I'm blessed to be in a financial position I'm in, but for the last couple of years, I found zero fulfillment in this job, and I've been pretty unhappy. The culture is very much like work first, family second, and there's not a whole lot of job security. We're really pushed to work past the scheduled hours, work every single weekend, and it's really starting to affect my relationships outside of work.
0: I
12: have a lot of a financial product, mortgage.
11: Okay.
0: So you're a mortgage underwriter?
12: officer.
0: Okay, a loan officer. Yeah, okay. Yeah.
3: So is it the work or is it the conditions in which you're doing the work?
0: Why can't you do that somewhere else that has reasonable culture and reasonable hours and makes a little less? And it's actually not the actual day-to-day work. It's the environment and the hours and the lack of and the bad priorities that's driving you crazy, right?
12: Yes. And I've had quite a few workers or co-workers that have left and went to other companies in the industry. And ultimately, pretty much every one of them comes back to the company we're at because they said this is really the best company in terms of, you know, technology and stuff. But the culture has been like this and has really gotten worse over the last, I would say, 12 months. And what I'm worried about mainly is, over the next couple of years, I want to be in a position where I'm starting a family, and I look at my coworkers and I see them really struggling to keep up in the job and, you know, be there, be present for their families. And I just don't want to end up being the parent or, you know, the father.
0: Again, I am not buying the fact that you can make $250,000 at one company and you can't work normal hours and work for good people and have a better balance to what you're doing
3: at a different company.
0: And make 150 to 200 at a different company. I don't believe that. I think your coworkers have given you a message that's not true. As if there's one place on the planet that this whole thing can happen and it works, and everywhere else it doesn't work. Bull crap.
12: Correct. Yeah, okay. And that's really the feeling that they're, you know, we get from leadership.
0: I don't care what leadership told you. You already don't have faith in leadership. Why are you listening to anything?
3: So what opportunities have you been looking at?
12: Yeah, so we have a family friend who's an electrician in our area, and he's been trying to get me to be an apprentice for quite a while now.
0: Why?
3: That's so a completely different path.
0: Why? Because this one company that you work for sucks, and so now you're going to go be an electrician?
12: He doesn't know anything about my job.
0: Yeah, so why would he even ask?
3: Yeah, we're talking about you. Why would you do?
0: I mean, I'm an electrician, and I know a guy that is a mortgage guy who's obviously making a lot of money. I don't know, it's $250,000 a year. Why would I even talk to that guy about being an electrician? That's just strange.
12: Yeah, he knows I've always been interested in working with my hands, and I ended up just kind of falling into this job through an internship in college, and it was always supposed to be, I'll do this for a couple of years and then move on to something else.
3: How old are you? A couple of years.

0: I'm 29.
1: And how long have you been doing the mortgage broker deal?
0: About 8 years.
1: 8 years. Okay, so you're looking at this going, man, I fell into this job. This is not what I intended to do. This is not what I set out to do. I need to stop this train, and I need to get on the path that I really want to be on.
0: Correct.
1: Understood. Okay. How are you doing financially?
0: I'm...

0: I do think that you should do work that matters to you, work that you feel good about. It's all about how can we get there, and is there a way that over time we can create the same value? Because the hard part for me is to know that you were worth $250,000 in the marketplace, and then to go down without the horizon of being able to meet that peak again. That would bother me personally. If it doesn't bother you, that's okay. So tell us about the electrician. What's the route? What does it look like? And what do you want to know from us?
1: No problem. So it would be a 5-year apprenticeship. It would be a union electrician. So I'd start at about $21 an hour. In 5 years, when I make it through, I'd be a journeyman. Right now, the pay is about $42 an hour. But that would just be my base pay. Doesn't include like any fringe benefits or anything on top of that, like health insurance, money going into a retirement account.
0: Mm-hmm.
1: When I do the math, working the same amount of hours I'm working right now, which is 55 to 60 a week.
2: You don't want to work that many hours.
0: So we can't compare it to that.
1: Correct. You're right. So it would be a pay cut at the 5-year mark if I, you know, make it through the apprenticeship. I'd be sitting around about $130 a year.
0: As a journeyman, and that's kind of the peak?
1: Correct, yeah. Yep. Unless I would move up to be a foreman and so on.
2: Man, you really hate this company.
0: I think so, too.
2: This is like they have wounded you so badly that you're willing to jump into a pit of acid to get away from them.
0: Yeah, how do you know that you'll love being an electrician to the tune of a $100,000 pay cut?
1: That I don't know for sure, and that's what scares me the most, and why I called in to get your guys' advice on this.
2: Yeah, I'm not buying. I think you're running so hard away from something that you're not looking carefully at what you're running to. So if I were going to advise a 29-year-old who made $250,000 a year, who's in a toxic culture, and he knows how to sell, I'm not against the trades. I'm a fan of the trades.
0: Right,
2: okay.
0: Right.
2: But you have painted the best possible scenario for a union journeyman electrician, and it's going to take you 5 freaking years to get back to half of your income.
0: Yeah, could you
2: and
0: not?
2: And it's just not logical.
0: Could you not go to another mortgage firm first?
2: Yeah.
0: And test that out and go, okay, like, this is good. Because Dave's right, you're clearly good at what you do, and generally,
2: make $160,000, $180,000 day one. Somewhere else working normal hours and not being spit on every day or whatever's happening over there.
0: And then see how you feel.
2: You've got to get away from the place. I'm not disagreeing with that. Mm-hmm. But I think you've convoluted the career field as being horrible with the company as being horrible. And you need to separate those two things first before you make this decision.
0: It's hard to me when... And you'll probably be able to put better words to this, but when you're clearly really good at something and you're clearly very gifted at it, it's hard to then say, but you're not going to do that. You're going to go to this. Do you know what I mean? You've got that talent and that gifting for some reason.
2: Yeah.
0: I don't know. It's hard to walk.
2: This smells like an escape rather than a journey.
0: Yes.
2: And it just doesn't smell right. And so you ask our opinions, and we've given a whole 3 minutes of thought to your whole life, okay? So it's not really fair to you.
0: Well, he doesn't have to choose between this and that. There are some other routes he can go through before he
2: does. I think it's a false dichotomy that the only way to be happy is to completely leave everything that you're doing.
0: Yeah.
2: I would start by leaving the company that you're in and then see where that takes us first.
0: Mm-hmm, mm-hmm.
2: And then I would decide from there. And then is there another way that I can do electrician and own a company that is electricians and so forth? That puts this hour of the Ramsey Show in the books. We'll be back with you before you know it. In the meantime, remember, there's ultimately only one way to financial peace, and that's to walk daily with the Prince of Peace, Christ Jesus.

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0: normal is broke and common sense is weird. 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I'm Dave Ramsey, Jade Washaw, number one best-selling author. Ramsey Personality is my co-host today. Paula is in San Francisco. Hey, Paula, how are you?
1: Hey, I'm good. How are you?
0: Better than I deserve. What's up?
1: So my mother-in-law and husband put his name on all her assets before we got married because my husband's father passed away. Recently, we have an issue where since my husband's name was on her car, she was sued for a car accident, which means that he was also sued. We're trying to dissolve those agreements both with her, but we're getting some pushback. We can't get copies. So we need some help getting some financial freedom from my mother-in-law.
0: Wow. Okay, so you said there were agreements. What do you mean?
1: So they decided to put his name on all her assets. So
0: I got that.
1: The cars, the houses, the insurance, he signed all the paperwork to be on the mortgage, on the title, the deeds, et cetera.
0: Mm-hmm. You can't add yourself to a mortgage.
1: Okay.
0: So he did not do that. Okay.
1: He helped her purchase a home, and so he was part of that.
0: Okay, then if it was part of the purchase, he could be on the mortgage with her. Okay.
1: Okay, yeah. Okay. And then they refinanced the original home, and so he's on those documents.
2: Oh, boy.
0: So he was obviously trying to help her, right?
1: Correct.
0: And why did they think he needed his name on everything in order to help her?
1: She did not have a trust in place, so she was fearful that if something happened to her, the family wouldn't keep anything.
0: The family wouldn't get anything?
1: It would go into probate, things like that.
2: What's she worth?
0: Of course it goes into probate. But that doesn't mean the family doesn't get anything. All you need is a will. You don't have to have a trust.
2: What's her net worth?
1: Do you know your net worth? I'm not quite sure.
2: Well, give us a ballpark. Is it?
0: Is she a multimillionaire?
2: Yeah.
1: No, she is not.
0: Okay.
1: She works for an insurance company.
0: Okay. All right. And so the net result is that he was trying to do a really nice thing and she was trying to protect, but they did not get good advice. And so they did a whole stupid thing, which is put his name on everything. And that was really stupid. And that's
1: and
0: now you got sued when she had a car wreck.
2: How much is she being sued for?
1: I believe about $50,000.
2: Oh, my gosh.
0: And so she didn't have insurance?
2: She didn't have adequate insurance.
1: She does. It's going to go through insurance, but because my husband's name is on her vehicle, he is named in that lawsuit as well.
0: Yeah, he has to be. Yeah, okay.
1: Yeah, and now that we're married, we eventually want to buy our own home. So our goal is to completely dissolve these agreements with her.
0: Yeah, okay.
2: So the $50,000 insurance is going to pay eventually. You just don't like that his name is tied up in it.
0: Yeah, she wants his name off of everything.
2: So you want to go through and take his name off of everything.
1: Yes.
0: It's going to be very difficult. It's going to be very complicated.
1: Yeah.
0: And you're going to need legal advice, okay? So each item will be different, okay? A bank account's very simple. He can go to the bank and have his name removed. Very easy, okay? A mortgage is impossible. He can't get his name off of it. So she has to refinance her home to get a new mortgage to get his name off of it. And you'll have to probably pay the cost of the refinance because you're the one requesting to do this. Very complicated. The car title, she can just sign, he can sign an affidavit and have his name taken off of the car title, but she'll have to sign all of it. Is she refusing to cooperate in this idea?
1: She's okay to remove his name off the car title, but she does not want to refinance her homes right now, so she won't remove him from the home.
0: Yeah,
2: that's fair enough. I can understand why.
0: Yeah. Well, I mean, if you offer to pay for the refinance cost and the interest rate is the same or less, it would benefit her to refinance it.
1: Okay.
0: And but she didn't want to refinance it because she won't have to pay for it.
1: Right.
0: And if he's low interest rate.
2: I was going to say, what is her current interest rate? Do you know?
1: I think it was around 3%.
0: Yeah. Mm. She's not going to refinance. It's not going to work.
1: Right.
0: Yeah. Wow.
2: That's tough.
0: All right. And what I would do is just make a list of stuff that has his name on it and say, what is the solution with each of these things? There's not one simple, you can't sign one simple document and it does everything. You're going to have to go to each situation and have his name removed where you can. And until it's beneficial for her to remove, interest rate wise and so forth, you're not getting off that mortgage.
1: Right.
0: Wow. And your husband and his mom are both willing to do all of this. They just don't know how. Is that what you're saying?
1: My mother-in-law would like to wait 5 years or so. Sometimes she goes back and forth with if that's what she truly wants to do. But the hope is that in 5 years, she will refinance so that we can go purchase our own home.
0: Mm-hmm. Well, I mean, as far as the other property, other things go, she's willing to take his name off.
1: Car title, yes.
0: Well, I mean, there's a whole bunch of stuff. You mentioned car title, you mentioned insurance policies, you mentioned bank accounts, you mentioned, right?
1: Yeah, so since he is on both the homes, she says that she cannot remove him from the home insurance. We did remove ourselves. We're trying to remove ourselves from her car insurance currently.
0: Mm-hmm.
2: Wow.
0: That's true. I mean, if you're on the mortgage, you want to be on the home insurance in case it burns. You don't get stuck with the mortgage.
1: Right.
0: So your husband does want to stay on that insurance. That's accurate.
1: Yeah.
0: So, okay. So really what we did is that they were trying to do a smart thing and they did it in a dumb way, both of them. In a way that no one would recommend. If they'd gotten any estate planning advice at all, it would not have been hard to solve this. But there's no bad malice here. She's not, she didn't set out to do harm to her son, and he certainly didn't set out to do harm to his mom.
1: Right.
0: So there's no, there shouldn't be any drama here. You just got to go through and clean it up, other than the fact that you got sued. But, I mean, that's not her fault, actually. It's your husband's fault. He signed up on a car that he shouldn't have.
2: I mean, the two houses is going to be the pain in the neck.
0: Yeah, that's going to be the hard thing, is getting rid of that. And, you know, it's just watch interest rates, and as interest rates come down, or, you know, the balance on the mortgage comes down, pay off the stinking mortgage.
2: I got to believe she's close to being done.
0: I don't know, hopefully. Something like that. But if you can get the interest rate to where it's beneficial to her to refinance, then I would be willing to pay the refinance cost if it was me get my name off of it. And that happens a lot of times where there's a divorce. They didn't bother to get the name off the mortgage, and then 5 years later the divorced husband or wife's got a name hang out over here. Then they'll have to go as a negotiation pay for the refinance to get their name off. This is a classic thing of what we call street law, which is a bunch of people sitting around a campfire with an opinion about what you should do on something that have absolutely no freaking idea what they're doing. And this guy signed up for a mess.

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0: Dominic is in Raleigh, North Carolina. Hi, Dominic. How are you?
6: Hello. I'm doing well. I hope you guys are.
0: We are. What's up?
6: So first of all, I'm 38 years old. I've got a 19-year-old son, and my father and I haven't always had a great relationship, but we've got a better one now. And we agreed that he would help my son buy a car. We can afford to buy him the car, but he wanted to step in and help out his grandson. And we didn't really have an agreement set on how much the car would be. And he ended up buying him a Dodge Challenger, which it was about $62,000. My father's
0: how old is your 19-year-old son with a $62,000
1: wow.
0: car?
6: Yeah.
1: Is that more expensive than your car?
6: It is. It is. I still drive my Prius from college, to be honest.
0: Wow. What does your 19-year-old son make? How much does he make? Does he work?
6: He actually does have his own income. He's still living with us, but he flips furniture on, him and his sister flip furniture on Facebook Marketplace. So I'd say he makes between $5,000 and $6,000 a month.
0: Profit?
6: Yes, profit.
0: Wow. Okay.
6: That's after he's gone and purchased the furniture,
0: okay.
6: And bought lacquers and bought finished and painted and bought new handles for everything.
0: Okay.
1: Great. And so this bothers you. It's too much. You feel like it's too much car for a 19-year-old, right?
6: Well, let me also make this clear. We, when he turned 16, we bought him a Civic. And in October of last year, he totaled the Civic. And he had begun to go into the car space. He had done a lot of bolt-on, and he had just finally gotten under the hood and started to do work on his car, which is why I think he was so eager to get a more powerful car. But that also has my wife and I worried because, you know, he's just totaled a car which struggles to get up to 100.
1: Did he total it being reckless, or did he total it in truly, truly an accident?
6: We are not sure. If you trust them, a squirrel ran across the road, but
0: because squirrels always total Civics. No.
6: Yeah.
0: Okay. All right. Squirrel is the ultimate. Yeah. Okay.
6: So I also want to make two things clear really quickly.
0: Yeah.
6: So the interest on the car, so his grandfather put down the down payment, which I'm still not totally sure how much it was, but the interest is at 21%.
0: Yeah. And, okay, so your father does not have good judgment on financial matters. That's being nice. Your father did an idiotic, stupid deal in an effort to be a blessing to his 19-year-old grandson, but instead cursed him by putting him into a car with a ridiculously high interest rate and that is way too expensive for a guy that makes $4,000 a month living in his parents' home flipping furniture. Okay? So your dad is out of the equation. He no longer gets a vote. Okay? Whose name is the title in?
6: My father co-signed for the car, but it's my son's car.
0: Yeah, okay. If I were to advise your 19-year-old son, it would be to sell the car as fast as he possibly can. Because he's probably going to lose some money on it, depending on how much of a down payment there was. But I'm guessing there wasn't much of a down payment. This car is too expensive for anyone that makes,
1: $5,000 a month.
0: $5,000 a month.

0: You shouldn't be having a car that's equal to your annual income. Regardless of whether it's paid for or not, it's ridiculous. It's a fabulous vehicle. It's a fun muscle car. But that's irrelevant, okay? And he's at 21% interest.
1: Ooh.
0: And you're worried about his safety. I'm not as worried about his safety. I'm not 100% sure to be worried about his safety. I'm 100% sure this deal sucks. It was really dumb. And if I were loving my 19-year-old grandson well, or my new friend that's 19 years old, I would say, my friend, sell this car as quickly as you can and limit the damage that it's going to do to your life. Your grandfather's sweet, but he's not smart.
1: Mm-hmm.
0: That's what I would tell your 19-year-old, as fast as he can get rid of it. Now, he doesn't want to sell it. And he's got Bozo over here that can't do math whispering in his ear that this is okay.
1: Who's paying the payment, Bozo or your son?
2: My son is paying the payment, and my grandfather agreed to help him. And my wife and I together make enough to absorb the cost of the payment.
0: No. There's no reason for you to.
1: I think that...
0: He bought a car he can't afford.
1: Yeah, and you're the parent, and he still lives at home, so you do get to say... This is not going to work.
0: Yeah.
1: You get to say that.
0: Yeah. And it's not a I'm mad at somebody thing if I'm you. It's, honey, I love you. This is bringing harm to you. And I really wouldn't even bring up the totaling the car and safety thing.
1: Yeah,
0: it's just way too expensive a car and way ridiculous interest rate.
1: Yeah.
0: It's financially stupid.
1: And if you've set up a standard in your household that we don't borrow money and we don't go into debt for cars, I think that fuels that argument even more, which is, I can't advise you to do this. Is just not how we live our lives, and this is not how we've taught you to live yours.
0: Yeah. And I'm sorry I didn't keep my hand in the deal and keep it from happening. I should have stepped between you before you got run over by a Dodge Challenger at 21%. But you're totaling your whole life now as a result of totaling your Civic. And this is just not, there's just nothing smart here.
1: Oh, gosh.
0: But this is a starry-eyed guy, I don't know what's going on with Grandpa, but he ain't gotten any smarter as he got older. We can tell that.
2: I'm assuming the deposit wasn't enough to bring us back.
0: Probably not. You're probably in the hole.
2: From being underwater.
0: Yeah.
2: So... Do we that's up to you. Go to my father and do we?
0: No, I don't think your father's going
1: to
0: do anything.
1: No, I think you have to. I think that's a stupid tax you guys are going to have to.
0: Somebody's going to pay.
1: Yeah.
0: Junior's going to have to pay it, but Junior doesn't have any money.
2: Yeah.
0: I'm guessing you're going to lose a little money on it, but I don't know how much. He's going to lose a little money. You're not really technically in the deal. So you're not technically responsible. But I am going to say, you live under my roof. We're not playing stupid games and expect anything except stupid prizes.
2: Mm.
0: Yeah, this is ludicrous.
1: Crazy.
0: This is like, look up crazy in the column and you'll see a picture of this car.
1: And well, the car note's probably almost $1,000 a month.
0: Yeah, at least.
1: Wow.
0: 21% on $62,000?
1: Oh, yeah.
0: Yeah. Hello.
1: Ooh-wee.
0: Or they financed it for 18 years. You know, it doesn't matter. We want to make sure we prolong this pain as long as we possibly can. Yeah. So, interesting thing that Proverbs 17:18 says, one lacking in sense cosigns for another. The New Contemporary English Version, the CEV, says, it's stupid to cosign alone.
1: Yeah.
0: That's what the Bible says. So anytime you're thinking you're being a blessing to someone by co-signing the loan for them, you're not.
1: No.
0: You're being stupid.
1: The whole reason you would need a co-signer is a bank looked at that person and said, there's no way I would lend you the money. I don't think that you can pay it.
0: Yeah, I mean, a bank looks at a 19-year-old who flips furniture and lives in his mother's basement and says, I don't think this is a worthy credit.
1: So we're not going to do it.
0: And if you're dumb enough to co-sign for it, we're still going to charge you 21% because we're going to call this a high-risk subprime loan. And we're going to gig you. We're going to screw you.
1: Yeah.
0: So car dealer, we're going to screw the 19-year-old. And bank, we're going to screw the 19-year-old. And grandpa says, I'll help.
1: Wow. Thinking he's being a blessing.

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4: I'm Chris DeMeo. At least a dozen people shot at a street festival in Toledo, Ohio, Saturday. Police say they're searching for suspects. No motive has been identified. An investigation continues. Cuba's former leader, Raul Castro, making his first public appearance after being indicted on murder charges.
5: Castro making his first public appearance since the U.S. indicted him on murder charges last month. State media showing the 95-year-old at a celebration in Havana Friday. The Trump administration alleges Castro ordered the 1996 shootdown of planes flown by Cuban exiles. The indictment is part of an escalating U.S. campaign against Cuba's government.
4: Fox's Shanley Painter. Castro's charges were conspiracy to kill U.S. nationals, murder, and destruction of aircraft. Stanley Cup playoffs game 3. Vegas Golden Knights topped the Carolina Hurricanes in overtime 5-4. 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
0: 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There you go. Benjamin is with us in Bowling Green, Kentucky. Hi, Benjamin. How are you?
15: Hey, doing wonderful, Dave. Thanks for taking my call this afternoon.
0: Certainly, sir. How can we help?
15: Well, me and my wife are having just a mild financial disagreement, and we're trying to put the puzzles together to see where we should invest our money or what we should do with it.
0: Cool. How long y'all been married?
15: We've been married for 10 years.
0: Awesome. How old are y'all?
15: 38 and 37.
0: Cool. Very cool. So tell me about the disagreement.
15: Well, right now, I own a construction company, and we've been successful. We've paid off all our debt besides our mortgage, and I really haven't tried to attack my mortgage just because I am locked in at a 2.5% interest rate. And rather than paying it off, I'm investing money in rental properties, trying to make a passive income. I've invested in silver and just a few other things to where, you know, when time comes to retire, I've got a passive income coming in that's taking care of me. And not too concerned about the 2.5% interest rate being, I don't think we'll ever see it again. We're at the point now to where I could pay the house off, but
0: oh, you have the money.
15: Same point. We have the money.
0: How much is the balance?
15: The balance is about $200,000 currently.
0: Well, you are doing great, Benjamin. Congratulations.
15: Thank you. I appreciate it.
0: Okay.
15: And that's our decision. She believes that we should go ahead and pay that off. Mm-hmm. And you know, me personally, I believe we could purchase more properties.
16: Why does she believe you should pay it off? What's her reasoning behind that?
15: Just stress more, just knowing that we don't owe on anything, you know, there's nothing tying us down. And my mindset is that we could invest in more properties. I could have my guys go in and fix it up. We could rent it out, and the rent could pay for our mortgage. And then we've got more assets, you know, in time.
0: How long ago were you broke before, and you didn't have $200 and you had debt still? 5 years?
15: I would say within the last 5 years, yeah, we've really turned things around.
0: Yeah, and your construction business has blossomed during that 5 years too, correct?
15: It has. We've been truly blessed.
0: Yeah, because it's been the time it should have. And that 5 years have been excellent for your business. Versus not excellent for construction, which has been some other times in our past, right? But right now, it's making hay while the sun shines. So, very cool. Okay. Well, you called us, and I'm guessing you probably already knew what we were going to say.
15: Well, my wife knew what you were going to say.
0: Oh, you've been set up, Benjamin. You've been set up. Okay, well, let me give you a little background as to why she set you up then and be nice to you, okay? So when I was 23, my mom and dad run the real estate and construction business, and I got my real estate license when I was 18, and I love real estate investing. And when I was 23, I started buying everything in sight, and anything that I could make a return on. And I had I have a degree in real estate and finance from the University of Tennessee. And so I was all in on this stuff. I'm 65 now, by the way. But I was 23. And so by the time I was 26, I had $4 million worth of real estate with $1 million net worth. And it was cash flowing like crazy. I mean, I made good money on it. But I had a lot of it on short-term notes because I was flipping before there was cable TV or before there was Chip and Joanna. They weren't even born. And so, you know, this is where we were, right? And so I became a millionaire by the time I was 26 years old doing the kind of thing you're talking about. But I did it super poorly, a little differently than you're describing, but I'm telling you this story for a reason. Then the bank got sold and they called our 90-day notes that we had outstanding, and that began a crash that took 2.5 years for us to lose everything we owned, and we were sued and foreclosed on and bankrupt by the time I was 28 with a brand-new baby and a toddler, 10 years younger than you are now. And in that process, I started learning what grandma with common sense says about money and what the Bible says about money, and both of those say don't borrow money. But I, with my finance degree, was looking at it through the lens you're looking at it, at the math, and saying, well, I got a 2.5% mortgage. Why would I ever get rid of that? I'm trying to create this stream of rental income. But what I left out in my analysis, and therefore what you're also leaving out in your analysis, is risk. You're 100% of the time that you have debt, there is risk. More debt equals more risk. And so a way to emotionally feel that right now in this discussion is to say, hey, Benjamin, what if your house was paid for and you had the and you didn't have $200,000 in the bank, and you had the opportunity to go borrow $200,000 against your paid for home at 2.5%? Would you go do that? And you might, because you've kind of figured out 2.5 you think is a great rate, and it is a great rate. But you also, that if you look at it that way, you might also go kind of gulp.
16: Mm-hmm. You realize
0: like your
16: what's
0: stomach
16: at stake?
0: Kind of, when I say that, I'm going to go borrow against my paid for home. There's something in your stomach kind of moves around. You see what I'm saying?
15: No, I see exactly what you're saying.
0: There's a physical reaction to risk. And all of that I did there was what's called a sunk cost analysis, and that is to reverse the discussion and see if it feels any different. And if you reverse the discussion, you say, a paid for house, I'm going to go borrow. It's the same thing as I'm not going to pay it off so that I can go buy rentals. Instead of borrowing on my paid for home to go buy rentals,
16: I'm keeping the borrowed money.
0: I'm going to not pay it off to go buy paid for rentals. It's the exact same mathematical equation, but thinking about it through a different lens makes your stomach go up in your throat instead of your brain going, oh, I've got 2.5%. I'm making money on that. All of that to say, you called the show where we're always going to tell you to pay off your mortgage. Your wife set you up. Okay. 100% of the time. And I own several $100 million in real estate that is paid for today. I recovered, vastly recovered from my old bankrupt days. And, you know, and I love real estate. So I want you to own some rental property. And I think you're in a great business with the adjoining business with construction. But let me tell you what will happen to complete my sales pitch on this. Okay? When you have zero debt of any kind, your construction business will flourish even more. And here's why. There's nothing gnawing anywhere at the back of your skull saying, I got to take this questionable job because I got to have cash flow. Instead, you look at a questionable job and go, that juice ain't worth the squeeze. I'm going over. And you're going to turn down crazy customers. You're going to turn down situations where you're going to go out over your skis and you're pushing too hard. Instead, and I've experienced this in my business. I make different decisions in the day-to-day operation of Ramsey Solutions because I don't have debt than if I had to do deals to make payments. And it's increased my prosperity. Those two things don't seem to be directly connected, but they are yet connected. Oh, here's another one. Physically, people have less physical ailments when they're not carrying any debt. It changes the composture or the composite of your body because your anxiety level is way down. So I'm going to sell you as hard as I can to follow your wife's leading there. Agreed?
16: Agreed. Happy wife, happy life.

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2: 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Because he's taken over. 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He's dissembling it. He's depopulating it with people he doesn't support and repopulating it with people he does support. 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

0: Jade, I feel like I'm supposed to recap one other thing, and that is that real estate, if you come on this show, or if I'm having an interaction with you anywhere, and you tell me you want to invest in real estate as to create passive income, what I'm going to realize immediately is that you don't know what the flip you're doing.
1: Because you said passive?
0: Because you act like real estate creates passive income. So if you've ever been a landlord, you know that there's nothing passive about it. If you've ever owned rental property, there's zero passivity involved. So when people say real estate creates passive income, what that tells me is they've been getting financial advice from some moron on TikTok. That's what that tells me.
1: Yeah.
0: Not that they've actually been in the real estate business. Okay, I've owned rental real estate longer than most of you calling have been alive. And that means I'm old, but it also means I'm experienced. And you know what you get from experience?
1: Wisdom.
0: Scars.
1: Okay, I'll go with scars. I'll go with scars.
0: So, from doing stupid stuff. And so I've seen it all and done it all, I think, with landlording, whether it's commercial properties that are retail with a pizza place or a CrossFit gym or whether it's a condominium and the guy decides he's going to use his wife as a punching bag and he gets put in jail and she has two little kids and now they can't pay their rent. And I'm the landlord. Now, what am I supposed to do with her? Yeah. So this is, you want to call that passive?
1: Yeah.
0: That makes you dumb or at a minimum inexperienced. Okay. So you don't know what passive means. Passive means you don't have to do any. You want passive, put your money in a mutual fund, and they will just send you an email.
1: Great, great.
0: And tell you what happened. You don't have to do anything. That's passive. And so there's nothing passive about real estate, period. I even own a piece of ground that has nothing on it.
1: And it still works.
0: And the tree fell across the neighbor's fence the other day, and he called me and said, your tree's blocking my driveway. It's not even passive. A freaking blank piece of ground is not even passive.
1: Shouldn't have had that tree on it, Dave.
0: So, I mean, it's like, and he was right, so we sent a guy over with a chainsaw and got the guy's driveway back, right? But, oh, my God, this idea that there's, you know, but don't listen to someone who says real estate is passive. This is someone that's selling you crap or don't know what they're doing.
1: Yeah.
0: Okay?
1: It's another way to have an income stream.
0: It is an income stream. It is an alternative income stream.
1: Yeah.
0: And I love it. I've actually a higher percentage of my net worth is in real estate paid for,
1: mm-hmm.
0: no mortgages, than is in mutual funds.
1: Yeah.
0: Okay?
1: But
0: I'm adept at and careful with and understand and have a management company that mm-hmm. manages our real estate. You know, and so... But it's not passive.
1: What's your opinion on Airbnbs and things like that that aren't just a direct
0: rental? That's not even rental property. You got in the hotel business.
1: Hotel business.
0: If you don't believe me, figure out how many maids you have to hire to change them sheets every day when those people leave.
1: Yeah.
0: And all the stuff that you don't even want to talk about
1: uh-huh.
0: that you have to clean up that was left behind at the bachelorette party.
1: Your
0: condo. Yeah. And they thought that, you know, what happens in Nashville stays in Nashville. Nuh-uh. You left some of it in Nashville, but it didn't stay in Nashville. So we still had to clean it up after you left. And apparently you don't drink that much, girl, because you left some of that. Yeah, no.
1: Gross.
0: This is bad. So this is what Airbnb is.
1: That's
0: it's gross.
1: Like it's
0: gross.
1: As difficult as it's going to get.
0: If you might as well buy you a little Hotel 6. And go, I'm in the hotel business. At least then you're admitting it.
1: Yeah.
0: Instead of like, I'm maximizing a piece of rental real estate by making it Airbnb. No, you're not. You're running a hotel. That's all you're doing. It's a short stay hotel. A hostel at best, right? I mean, that's and be ready for disruption. Like 16 states have mm-hmm. already passed laws limiting. And a lot of cities, New York City's coming down on it hard, is shutting down the ability to operate a privately operated, uncertified hotel called an Airbnb. They're shutting them down. And so VRBOs and Airbnbs
1: think they're short-lived?
0: I think they're going to be there. But

0: little background story. My husband and I are both 24, and we just welcomed our first baby a couple months ago, so we were kind of in stork mode. Congrats. But now we're in vet mode. Thank you. We're on baby step number two. My husband's an electrician, but we're trying to decide if he stays at his current job, which is a private-owned company. It's a little bit more stable, offers a better work-life balance, or he can move to the electrical union, which would mean significantly higher pay and stronger retirement benefits, but potentially less stability during slow periods and layoffs, and then more time away from home and overtime. So we're trying to decide the more stable path or getting ahead financially.
1: Well, I think the net on the union with him not having steady might not be as much of a raise as it sounds like it is.
0: Yeah, exactly. And that's what we're kind of trying to decide.
1: Yeah, I don't think the net is going to be much.
0: Right. More. So in Utah, there's a bunch of data centers coming in right now, and so they're offering a lot of incentive pay, like $10 to $15 incentive pay when working on those jobs. But the data centers aren't going to be forever, so we're just kind of trying to decide.
1: Is it possible to work some of that data center stuff as a side hustle?
0: He could. He has to only be working at the union, but he could potentially go back to this private company once these data centers are
1: built. Oh, so you can't be working private and union.
0: Mm-mm,
1: in Utah.
0: You have to be
1: in Utah. It's not a right to work
0: union.
2: Interesting.
0: Mm-hmm. At least that's what we think. We've kind of just been looking into it. He's currently making 38 at his current job, and then he would be making 43 not with including incentive pay.
1: I would stay where you are.
0: Okay.
1: That's not enough.
0: That's what we're kind of
1: I think by the time you adjust for volatility, you're not going to make a net $5.
2: I agree.
0: Okay. Even with a pension, like we shouldn't jump for a pension.
1: I don't jump for pensions.
0: Okay.
1: No.
0: We trust you, so we will do it.
1: I'm going to stay where you are, but I am going to explore. There's a lot of work that needs to be done in the area, is what you're telling me, and he has the skill to do the work. And I'm going to explore what I'm allowed to do as side hustles legally.
0: Right.
1: And I'm not going to lie to somebody. If the union requires you to be union, then I just can't do it at the union sites. But there's all kinds of side hustles. So let me give you an example. Okay, if the side hustle market is being sucked up by the unions, if the electricians that used to do side hustles other ways are now doing data center work with the unions, that means all the jobs they used to do are available.
0: Mm-hmm.
1: You see what I'm saying?
2: Yeah, that's a good way to look at it.
1: Or just straight up get on with the data center thing as a side gig, working weekends just for a short, for 6 months and pile on, and let's get the debt cleaned up right quick. How much debt you got left?
0: We have $86,000 in my student loans, and I currently work full-time, too. So we're in stork mode, and now we're just kind of going to throw all of our savings.
1: You're out of stork mode because you're home from having the baby, right?
0: Oh, yeah. We are already starting to
1: throw it out. So that's all in the rearview mirror. That's awesome. Congratulations on the baby. So what do you make?
0: Thanks. I make $90,000 a year.
1: And he does, too, right?
0: Yeah, about 80.
1: Yeah, you're going to be out of debt in no time. I would not make this adjustment. You're going to lose too much quality of life, the juice isn't worth the squeeze. I'm using that a lot today.
2: I like it. Got to be worth it.

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0: Cops saying they responded to the actor's home in Tarzana after receiving a call in which the person stated, "I am the son of man. I just killed the man of sin." Gledhill is currently behind bars. Michelle Polino, Fox News.
1: Orders are, or rather, some lawmakers are pushing for abolishing ICE.
2: Good luck with that. I don't think it's ever going to happen, but it concerns me why all of a sudden you got so many people jumping on board abolishing ICE. My theory is because you're upset. We're upset they're ruining their long-term plans.
1: Orders are Tom Homan on Fox's My View with Lara Trump. No Triple Crown winner this year, but Golden Tempo wins the Belmont Stakes. On Fox, Golden Tempo also won the Kentucky Derby, but did not run in the Preakness. I'm Chris DeMeo. This is Fox News.
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8: 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Gary McNamara and Eric Harley talk about everything from politics to social issues and news of the day. 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
9: 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He is Eric Harley, and I'm Gary McNamara. Good morning.
10: Hello.
11: You would think after 42 years I would learn how to turn on the button. That's the toughest part of this job. I'm still working on it.
9: Hey, thanks for the coffee.
11: Hey, you're welcome.
9: Eric made me a coffee.
11: I did. In he honor actually... of the late Bill Mack, my old partner, going back to the old all-night show on WBAP, which he started in 1969. When I first started with him, the first night we went live, he said, "Son, let me go make you a cup of coffee." And he comes in with a cup of coffee. It was the greatest thing ever because he knew that I was nervous about getting it right. We had our first affiliate was joining us and is still with us today, WJR in Detroit. And it was a beautiful thing. And so today, which just started June 4th, would have been his birthday. So happy birthday, Bill. We know you're up there looking down on us.
9: Well, let's
11: probably shaking your head.
9: Let's just clarify this.
11: Yes.
9: Clarify this, not
11: yes.
9: Clarify. Clarify.
11: Yeah. All right.
9: You did not start with him in 1969.
11: I did not. Yes. I would have been 3 years old. I probably would have wanted to. I was still living in Omaha at that point. So that would have been hard to commute. But I did not. He started the all-night show back in March of 1969 and earned the name the Midnight Cowboy because that was the Oscar winner of Picture of the Year. Midnight Cowboys. So a trucker called him from a truck stop back then. Of course, no cell phones. He had to put a bunch of dimes in a phone in the booth. And he called him and said, "They should call you the Midnight Cowboy because you're on the radio. You play country music and you're on at midnight. So they should call you because there's a movie out called The Midnight Cowboy that's getting all these awards." And then the rest is history. But no, I did not start with Bill. I did listen to him all of my life growing up. When you grow up in Texas, all the greats. Bill Mack, Ron Chapman, Hal Jay. My gosh, the list is endless. Katie Craddock, all of them.
9: You ready?
11: I'm ready. What do you got, Bo and Jim?
9: Did you get the feeling that nothing will be accomplished ever again in any type of testimony with Congress?
11: Yeah. Yes, yes, yes. Listen, I don't know if the shoes are too big or not.
9: No.
11: Are you talking about that testimony?
9: No, that's just the that's just happens to be that happens to be the first one that I have here.
11: Okay, all right. Okay.
9: And this is Marco Rubio before the House.
11: Yeah.
9: Foreign Affairs Committee.
11: Right.
9: All right, here we go.
11: Okay.
9: All right.
5: Last question for you. Mr. Secretary, who won the 2020 presidential election?
7: I'm not here to answer a question. We're talking about 2020. This is a Foreign Affairs Committee.
5: Okay, great. You can't answer the question, even though we all know that President Biden won.
7: I don't answer the question because as Secretary of State, I do not participate in domestic political issues.
5: This is not about domestic political issues.
7: Oh,
5: this is about our democracy.
7: You're asking me to opine, just like I don't do campaign rallies.
5: It seems like
7: I don't
5: you...
7: Because as Secretary of State, we're not supposed to. That's been the long tradition of the department, and you should know that if you've been on this committee for any period of time.
5: Mr. Secretary, it seems like you have an issue admitting facts. You can't say that the president lost the 2020 election, just like you won't admit President Trump is losing this reckless war of choice, and just like you couldn't admit that the shoes the president bought you were too big. You clearly don't know what winning means, and not because the facts are unclear to you, it's because telling your the truth would cost you your job, and the American people are entitled to a secretary.
9: By the way, she's reading that.
11: I was going to say,
9: she's reading
11: that's
9: that.
11: Not only performative, she's reading it.
9: There's a script.
11: Yeah. And she ends every sentence and like a question.
9: Yeah, let's continue it. But she's that's Sarah Jacobs, Representative Jacobs.
11: Yeah.
9: You can see it. Her eyes are scanning down. It's a script. Here we go.
5: Secretary of State, who tells them the truth even when the president doesn't want to hear it. And my constituents, our service members, deserve better. Mr. Chairman, I yield back.
7: I don't know what shoe she's talking about. What is she talking about?
10: Representative Burchett, you're recognized.
12: Thank you, Mr. Chairman. If you'd like to answer any of that.
7: Yeah, I don't know about the shoes.
12: I mean,
7: he gave me some Florsheim shoes. They're actually pretty good. They fit fine. I don't know what she's talking about. And maybe that's what she's referring to.
5: Your shoes look very nice today, Mr. Secretary.
7: How can you see them? They're way down here. We're talking about shoes. Are you guys kidding me? I mean, is this the Foreign Affairs Committee or is this like a circus? What is this?
9: Then we get to Scott Bessent before the Senate. And Representative Wyden from Oregon. Ready for this?
13: All right.
9: Here we go.
13: Okay.
9: All right.
13: Okay.
14: Chairman?
10: Yes.
14: Let's be clear here. Nobody is interested in the ramblings of a capo in the most corrupt regime in American history. We want to get some facts about this deal. That's what we're here for. Thank you.
10: Well, thank you, and I will ask my questions first today.
12: And we would like to hear what Adam Wyden and Jeffrey Epstein talked about. Your son's largest investment position was Rick's Cabaret. So did your son and Jeffrey Epstein talk about pole dancing as he begged him for money using your limited credibility?
10: I'm going to proceed with my question.
9: I like the whispering,
11: and
9: you can hear it.
11: Yeah.
13: Should we just proceed on this thing here? Where the hell are we going?
11: Whispering like Homer Simpson.
12: This is going to be great. Am I going to need a lawyer?
11: My gosh.
9: There's this. Here we go. This is, again, back to Rubio with Representative Madeline Dean, is it? Yeah, here, Pennsylvania 4th District. Here we go.
15: Distribution.
7: Well, because one of those were in cahoots with Hamas. And we saw an incredible amount of the aid flow into Hamas's hands.
15: Reclaiming my time. The aid was held up at the border by Israel, and you know it.
7: You've got to fix the rules here. You can't even answer a question.
15: You're not following the rules. You're very familiar with how this works.
7: No, I don't. I never served in the House. This is a weird rule. Will you ask a question and I can't answer?
15: Would you please add time to the clock?
10: Nope.
11: Nope.
9: Wow.
11: I love it.
9: I mean,
11: I love it.
9: It was, and we have more coming up throughout the show, but it was just a complete, complete zoo.
11: Yeah. Yeah. Yeah, it was. And once again, what I take from it is, you know, Marco Rubio is vastly different as Secretary of State than he was as senator. And, of course, you know, the behavior changes according to the office, and he kind of lined that out. You know, I'm not going to sit here and opine as Secretary of State. We don't do that. shoes fit fine. What is this, a circus? And he doesn't back down. He doesn't back down anywhere. And this was one of the questions I had in the first term of Donald Trump. Because I thought to myself, where are the Republicans that are willing to fight once Donald Trump is no longer president? And we have a whole list. You know, it may be a short list. It's shorter than I want, certainly. But Marco Rubio is right there, right at the top, along with Governor DeSantis. I would throw in Governor Abbott of Texas. I don't think he's going to run for a national office. Maybe he will. I don't know. But, you know, Vice President Vance, these are people who don't back down.
13: You know, the other thing is that did you see that they were on, I think Ted Lieu, I think I have this audio from Representative Lieu, that was, you know, they're accusing Trump of falling asleep, that he's old and falling asleep.
11: Right. Yeah.
13: That he needs a lot. And this is a guy that's probably up now.
11: Right.
13: He sleeps like, what, 4 hours maybe?
11: Yeah, maybe.
13: Four hours a day, but here's here's part of this back and forth.
16: We have not seen the president in 8 days. The American people deserve the truth. I yield back.
7: I don't even know how to respond to that, other than to tell you that it's absurd and ridiculous. And I can't believe we're in a Foreign Affairs Committee meeting in front of the House, an important time in American foreign policy.
16: Just keep lying, Senator Rubio. Just keep lying.
7: Supposedly someone who thinks he's a medical expert when he's not. The truth of the matter is we had a cognitively impaired president in office a few years ago. That's a cognitively impaired president. But I don't like to talk about that because it weakens America. This president we have, this is a guy that literally doesn't sleep. He works day and night, long hours, every single day. I don't know if you haven't seen him in 8 days. I saw him yesterday. I didn't see him the day, but yesterday because I was in Congress the day before. I talked to him at all hours of the day and night. He works inhumane hours. Okay, I've been on foreign trips with the president that he doesn't sleep in the whole flight. And everyone else is sleeping on the plane, and he's, you know, wandering the hallways looking for someone to wake up and talk to that people are. So I don't know what you're referring to, but he has an incredible amount of energy. I'm just telling you, you may not like his policies. You may not like his policies, you may not like the decisions he's made, but I assure you, this is not a president that sleeps or is cognitively impaired in any way, shape, or form, and in fact is incredibly active, much more so in many cases than much younger people that are around him. Those are facts. I see it every day. You're not going to agree because you have another narrative that you want to push.
11: And blank you if you can't handle the truth.
13: Well, the interesting thing was, I thought it was maybe a parody account from Hunter Biden yesterday.
11: Yeah.
13: Because he was saying the same thing as the president was holding the press conference.
11: Right, yeah.
13: And you had prominent, and I had to check it out. I'm like, this looks like it's Hunter Biden's, you know, X page. Mm-hmm. And you had, you know, Republicans in the media saying, you idiot, he's there right now. And the response was, well, that's a clone. That's not really him.
11: Yeah.
13: And I'm like, this has got to be a parody.
11: Right, yeah.
13: You had major Republican media people that apparently are on this site that believed it was Hunter Biden. And from what I can see, it was.
11: Yeah.
13: You know, you just don't know who the bots are. Mm-hmm. But these are, you know, and so it was like amazing. And you saw it all over social media. Democrats were saying, we haven't seen the president in 8 days as he was talking.
11: Yeah.
13: As he was doing the press conference.
11: Right.
13: I mean, it's just they're trying to make this case.
11: They went after the one reporter that wasn't smiling.
13: Oh yeah,
11: and you know,
13: Kevin,
11: I mean,
13: Collins,
11: and but there, this is the worst attempt at a Jedi mind trick that the Democrats have tried to pull so far. For them, there was nothing wrong with Joe Biden until the debate, and then everything was wrong with Joe Biden, and then now it's while as Trump is talking, we haven't seen him in 8 days. They want to wave their hand in front of someone's face like a Jedi and say it as if it's so and make people believe it like a Jedi mind trick. It's lame. Move on to something else. Again, you know, the same thing. I would say what Marco Rubio says, Secretary Rubio, lining out very clearly. This guy doesn't sleep. We've known this, by the way, about him for years. For years. And whether it was when he was in the private sector or when he started running for office and then became president, the guy doesn't sleep. And this, you know, this whole attempt, and I think part of it is, you know, I don't think it had legs. when Joe interrupted the interview between Whoopi and Jill Biden the other day. That story really didn't gain much attention, and I think it's because we've all come to learn that there is something wrong with Joe, and quite frankly, it's not funny. Quite frankly, it's very sad, and it's very sad that his family is a big part of this and isn't getting him care. It is clear they don't care about his well-being. Donald Trump doesn't stop working. Say what you will about, we've said it, you know, I don't know how many times, but more than once, that he'll talk to anybody at any time, including the media, almost to a fault. Sometimes to a fault.
9: Well, what I noticed yesterday is that almost everything, nobody wanted an answer from Rubio or Besant.
11: No.
9: They didn't want them to justify the policies.
11: No.
9: It was just, let's not even talk, you know, and one of Marco Rubio's frustrations is this is the Foreign Affairs Committee. Talk about foreign affairs. I don't get involved in the politics of it.
11: Right.
9: Talk to me about what my job is, and he couldn't get them to do it.
11: Right.
9: And it was just like, you know, but at least he made it clear. He goes, look, this is why I'm here. I'm here. I'm Secretary of State. I don't get involved in the political end of it. You know, what do you want to know? And I want to find the one where he was, you know, that I got to find the one here. I thought I had it. I don't have it. I got to find it where one of the representatives asked him and said, well, Kushner and Whitmer were over there talking to Iran and you were back at a party.
11: Yeah.
9: What are you talking about? And he says, number one, the vice president was there.
11: Mm-hmm.
9: Oh, and they said that, you know, the two people were over there and not confirmed. And he goes, well, the vice president was there.
11: Yeah.
9: The other two, the special envoy.
11: Yeah.
9: And the other one, yeah, Kushner's a private sector guy, but he's done this before.
11: Right.
9: And so he's part of the negotiating. But Vance was there, and I was constantly updating the president as to what's going on at the White House.
11: Right.
9: There was a party going on, but I was working to update and constantly in communication back and forth. But they were attempting, again, they didn't want the actual answers. They were attempting to make the case, you're just a party boy with the president and aren't doing your job.
11: Right.
9: You can't make that case for Marco Rubio.
11: No. No.
9: You know, and you can make the case, as he said about the president, you can disagree with his policies. We've disagreed with the president's policies at times. Well, we will today.
11: Mm-hmm.
9: Again.
11: Yep.
9: Because there's a couple of things where it just looks really weak.
11: Right.
9: Really weak right now, and we have no problem doing it. But the fact is, to sit there and say, to attack him in a way, to say that he's a Joe Biden, or he's worse than Biden.
11: Right.
9: Trying to make, you know, that analogy, or that Marco Rubio's just a partier who's not doing his job. I mean, you can't make that case.
11: No. No, you can't.
9: You can't. You can't. And I'm thinking to myself, you got to sell something. If you're going to sell something, it's got to have some type of obvious, obvious reality to it.
11: Right. Some kind of imagery, something.
9: Right.
11: And they don't. And, of course, every attempt right now, every chance to attack Marco Rubio in public, they're going to take. Because they know they also know he's on the top of the list for the GOP. He has a very strong future in the party if he wants it. Period. And he won't back down. They're afraid of him. They fear him.
9: We are Red Eye Radio.
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9: We're Red Eye Radio. He's our running. I'm Gary McNamara. Okay, we'll have that audio cut coming up on the bottom of the hour. I found it with Rubio, but I want to play this one. Al Green, not happy probably that he lost the primary.
11: Yeah,
9: okay,
11: I guess,
9: we have this audio here.
11: Okay, right.
9: Here we go. Ready for this?
11: Okay.
9: Talking to Mark Wayne Mullen, and he uses the word racist, and Mullen goes, are you calling me a racist? But he was mumbling beforehand. You couldn't tell who he was talking to, but here's how this goes. Listen to this.
11: All right.
22: A racist, Mr. Secretary, would do
0: what happened to Rubio.
2: Are you calling me a racist?
0: A racist?
2: I'm asking a question.
0: Reclaiming my time, asking to shut up.
2: That's a pretty...
0: Shut up. It's my time.
2: I'm not going to let anybody call me a racist, Chairman.
0: I never called him a racist. It's my time.
22: It is. Gentlemen, will suspend.
2: He will not.
0: Tell him to shut up.
22: It'll gentlemen suspend. No.
13: Peace and love. Yeah, love is all around.
11: Remember when the Democrats were preaching civility?
13: Yes, serenity now. Apparently, he's upset. Al Green's upset at everybody now since he lost his primary.
11: Yeah. Yeah, that's... this is, yeah, he's not just mad at Trump. He's mad at everybody.
13: Mad at everybody.
11: Yeah. Your own party rejected you, Al Green. How do you like that?

0: Sean Hannity.
1: I have no desire to argue with idiots that don't understand we can't pass on to our children and grandchildren a nuclear armed Iran. Donald Trump doesn't know what it means to take on something easy. He does what no other president in our lifetime has ever done. He takes on everything that is challenging, difficult, hard, but also the right thing to do. That makes him consequential and transformational. And I believe that will define his presidency.
0: Sean Hannity, noon till 3 p.m. on Freedom 970. 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
2: Fox News, I'm Deborah Valentine. 12 people shot when gunfire erupted during a street festival in Toledo, Ohio, Saturday. Police say two of the victims are in critical condition. Deputy Police Chief Joseph Heffernan.
3: We're going to dissect what happened and who was responsible, and certainly the motives are going to be one of them. You know, why would somebody do something like this? It's just horrible.
2: Police are asking for the public's help with information that may lead to a suspect. Repeated anti-ICE protests outside New Jersey's Delaney Hall Migrant Detention Center after allegations of poor conditions. Reporters are Tom Homan on Fox's My View with Lara Trump on what he thinks is driving the demonstrations.
4: It isn't about the quality of detention, it's about detention. They don't want these people detained.
2: Revenue figures from Delaney Hall show an increase in purchases during a purported hunger strike. 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

0: And he's Eric Carlin, and I'm Gary McNamara. You know, I realized I actually had one Scott Pelley moment in my life.
1: You did?
0: Yeah, we'll get to that. 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
0: All right, so here's the audio that we wanted to play. This is Representative Jackie Rosen with Secretary Rubio. This is the first audio cut that I heard yesterday. And I went, yep, that's why so many Republicans are looking at him for the presidency in 2028. He communicates effectively. Here we go.
2: Remind the American people that as the Secretary of State, your main duty as America's chief diplomat is to maintain our relations with foreign nations. This is why I was shocked to see that you were at a party with President Trump in Miami instead of accompanying Vice President Vance to Pakistan for negotiations.
3: What party was I at? I was at a party?
2: It's publicly reported, and there's photos there.
3: But what party? No, but you're going to say that. I'm going to answer it. I'm going to answer that question. That's an absurd statement. I was not at a party.
2: If I finish my paragraph, he can answer.
3: People are going to slander me. I'm going to answer
2: it. Steve Witkoff and Jared Kushner, both of whom were never confirmed by this body to be America's diplomats, accompanied the vice president in the negotiations. Even Iran's foreign minister was not there, yet you were not, was there, excuse me, and you were not. I just feel that's embarrassing for us, and it's embarrassing for you. So, Mr. Secretary, Congress represents the American people. We have the power to confirm who represents America abroad. We confirmed you to be our Secretary of State. We confirmed you to be in the negotiations that are happening. And it's just unthinkable to me that you are missing high-stakes negotiations or that you're not involved. It's sad.
4: Senator Rosen, your time's up. Secretary Rubio.
3: You're 100% inaccurate and 100% wrong. Here's why. Number one, the Vice President of the United States was there, and he wasn't confirmed by us, and he was elected by the American people. Okay, he is the second in line of the presidency of the United States. He was present. Mr. Witkoff is the president's envoy for negotiation for peace deals. Mr. Kushner is a private citizen that serves as an advisor on these functions. They were the team that we sent to Pakistan. I was not at a party. Where I was is next to the president, because in the midst of those negotiations, I was in communications with them. And in fact, I think there is media reporting from that evening on how multiple occasions I went into a back room, I came back out and spoke to the president and was constantly updating him. On that evening, I spoke to Mr. Kushner and our negotiating team and Mr. Witkoff on at least 6 occasions, including twice on a secure line from the phone they had access to over there. So you don't know what you're talking about. You're
4: just Senator Rosen, stuff up. He has the floor.
3: I know your staff wrote up this cute statement for your TikTok video, but it's not true, and it's not real. That's not what happened. Okay, I'm the National Security Advisor and Secretary of State. I was co-located with the president in the midst of a high-stakes negotiation so that I could immediately inform him about events occurring halfway around the world. I was where I needed to be at that moment because we had a very capable team on the ground in Pakistan led by the vice president, led by the vice
2: president.
0: There you go.
1: Yeah, it's, you know, and it's, I love the your cute little TikTok video. Because this is performative. This is what the Democrats have become. If you've got something there that's based in reality, that's one thing. If you want to go on a rant, that's the testimony when the opposition party is taking their time. It's always going to be a rant, but it should be reality based. It should be, this is what you did. Boom, boom, boom, boom, boom. And, of course, she's making it up as she goes along. She wants people to believe something that's not true. It is performative. It is trying to get a little clip that, and this is what they all want. It didn't work for Jasmine Crockett in the long run. Who knows if she'll make a return. It didn't work for a lot of them. I don't think it's working right now for AOC. We'll see if that turns around in 2028. But this performative nature that they have, it's one thing to get up there and perform. I've seen people on the right do it, but they're filled with the facts. The content of what they're saying happens to be true. And if it's not, you and I are the first to call them out on it. But this is performative in nature. These are children. These are people that know, they either are pretending like they know nothing, and that's pretty stupid to do, or they're just stupid and know nothing.
0: Well, I think what they're doing is they're trying to appease the far left. They really don't want to discuss what is going on. They really don't wish to discuss, you know, the issues. They want to make accusations, use all of, because what was happening to Rubio yesterday, they were using all the time just to attack him and then give him no chance to respond. And it was Republicans giving him some of their time to respond to the Democrats. My thing that I would do is, I would say, you know, any question that I would ask, please, if you could answer it within 20 seconds, because then I'll cut you off, because I just don't, I have limited time. So here are my questions for you. You know, basically, what is, you know, that's what I would do. I mean, I think that from my point of view, that on any particular issue, I would view the Democrat opposition, any question I have, would be a weak spot that I would be hitting, and I would know that within 10 seconds, I would either get an answer or they'd be BSing me and it would be obvious.
1: Yeah.
0: That's what I would do.
1: Right. Yeah.
0: But the left, as we know, and we've talked about this a lot, have you ever noticed that it's the left that really wants to shut up the right and censor the right?
1: Mm-hmm.
0: And I know this because we do this every day.
1: Yeah, yeah.
0: And every time, one of the first times was when Air America went out of business, because I was using cuts from them all the time. The last thing I want to do is the Democrats with the insane narratives that they have, the last thing I want them to do is shut up. I don't want them to shut up.
1: No.
0: I want to ask them questions.
1: Yep.
0: They won't answer any questions.
1: Nope.
0: They don't want you to hear from the right, and they do not want to be cross-examined on the issues where they stand. They don't want to answer what they actually truly believe.
1: Right. No, they don't. They can't, and they can't get out there and own their own radical agenda. I mean, they push it in a way that, again, is performative, because what are they doing? Look at how they campaign. I mean, it's always about attacks and attacking the opposition. That's a given. But if you can't get them in their own words, then what have you got? Well, the GOP has this. This is our frustration with the Republicans. You've got them in their own words. Do it. We've seen you do it.
0: Right.
1: Campaign and make them. You've got the ads already built. All you have to do is approve, you know, do the approval thing at the end of it. I'm so-and-so, and I approve this message, and that's all you got to do.
0: Well, it's like, and believe me, we notice it. We even notice it when it happens on the Republican side.
1: Yeah.
0: Remember when Trump made the comment a couple of weeks ago? We know what he said, but the way he said it, we said that's going to be used in an ad against him.
1: Yeah.
0: Against the Republicans come November.
1: Yeah.
0: And what was that where he said, he doesn't, when he fights a war, the consequences of prices don't matter. But the way that he said it was that I don't care about the consequences.
1: Right. Are you concerned about the prices of gasoline? And, you know, and that's not one of my concerns, you know, basically was the message. And you got to rephrase it when everybody's getting hit at the pump. We know what you're saying. You're saying the priority is to win the war, and it should be, and we're behind you on that. But you just have to rephrase it.
0: Right. But we notice it immediately. We've been in this business long enough. it's like, okay, they're going to use that one. Yep. They're going to use that. Yep. And when we saw, you know, for example, Tallarico, mm-hmm. his own words are going to continue to be used against him, as is everything that the Plattner has done. Oh, my gosh, we got some great audio coming up. That's just, that's turning into a complete zoo.
1: Yeah.
0: But I just, that was what I got out of yesterday, really, with all the hearings. I went, man, nothing's ever going to be accomplished anymore because the Democrats really don't want to know the answers. They don't want to ask a question to find out what the answer is. And you could see they're all reading scripts.
1: Yeah.
0: And even in the back and forth with the one representative, she was just, you could see, she's just reading the script, making it sound like it's ad-lib, but obviously it wasn't ad-lib. She was just jumping, trying to, Rubio would say something, and she's scanning to find, it was almost like Corinne Jean-Pierre, but in fast motion.
1: Yeah.
0: But in fast motion, right. She was scanning quicker than Corinne Jean-Pierre going, I don't know what I'm looking for.
1: Right. If you can't say it off the top of your head. Now, you know, if you're listing things, that's one thing. If you've got to, I want to remember to get to these points, that's one thing, and talking points. But if you cannot speak with conviction from at any point, then nobody's going to buy it.
0: Yeah.
1: You know, the left is buying it, the far left is buying it, but they're just as radical as you are. The rank and file are just as radical as you are because they keep voting for you.
0: And someone might say, well, come on, guys, you can't do all this ad lib.
1: We do.
0: I've done it for...
1: we do.
0: Done it for over four decades.
1: Yeah.
0: So, I mean, it's like...
1: Right.
0: Yeah, it can be done.
1: Yeah.
0: Especially when you know what you believe. Got into a little bit of a discussion with an old boss of mine yesterday, and he's more liberal.
1: Mm-hmm. Mm-hmm.
0: And... we got into a discussion. I said, hey, here's what I don't like about the Democrats. Here's where I don't like where the Republicans are going.
1: Right.
0: And so he responded once, and then about half hour later responded, I have to ask you, did you copy and paste that from something?
1: Uh-huh. Yeah.
0: Wow.
1: Yeah.
0: It's like,
1: no, they can't
0: because,
1: believe.
0: And I just wrote back, typical liberal response.
1: Well, it's
0: like, I don't need to copy and paste anything. I don't need anybody else's opinion for me to give my opinion. I know what it is on, because I've done it so long, hundreds of topics. That's not bragging. That's just the reality of what you have to do when you're in this business this long.
1: Well, you don't get to stay in the game this long if you don't have that ability to speak from your convictions. You don't. You just don't. That's just the way it is. And, you know, that's, you know, we're decades and counting. I quit counting now because it makes me feel old every time I do. But you have to speak with conviction. The left can't do that.
0: We are Red Eye Radio.
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0: right. as the mail-in ballots come in, and they're just at 66% of the votes.
1: Right.
0: So this thing could take weeks.
1: Yeah. And funny how they can't get their votes done, but they can learn that, that they can put the check mark next to Bass's name. It happened, by the way, at 12:30. It was around 12:30 Central Time, a.m. So that means it was 10:30 p.m. out in California. They were already calling, you know, saying Bass had already made the runoff. It's like, huh? We thought you're going to take your time on...
0: They claim they're looking at these districts that are so Democrat that's impossible.
1: In fact, RCP had that 53% of the votes had been counted at that point, but New York Times had only 48% of the votes had been counted. And I thought, well, then hold on a second. Why are we putting any check marks by any names? But they did, and Fox News joined them, eventually. So, yeah, I love that about Reagan, though. That's great. Great from the Babylon Bee.
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2: Gunfire during a festival. I'm Deborah Valentine, Fox News. A mass shooting at a street festival in Toledo, Ohio on Saturday leaves at least 12 people hurt, two critically, according to police. Fox 2 Detroit's Lauren Edwards reports from Toledo with the latest.
3: Toledo police say it happened around 5:37 p.m. They got a call of shots fired at the Old West End Festival, which, talking to folks around here, they say that that's a very popular one. They look forward to it every year, but things took a turn for or worse when they got the shots fired. And police saying that there were possibly two shooters shooting at each other. 12 people in total hit, two in critical condition, no one in custody. Here, they're looking for two shooters. Police say that they are reviewing all leads, reviewing video. There's cameras everywhere. People have their cell phones, but they're asking anyone with information to please reach out to them as soon as possible. Here in Toledo, Lauren Edwards, Fox 2 News.
2: The counting of primary ballots continues in California.
4: A Los Angeles Department of Justice official is debunking baseless social media claims that Republican mayoral candidate Spencer Pratt received no new votes after California's primary election Tuesday. Pratt, a former reality TV star, is facing off against incumbent mayor Karen Bass and city councilwoman Nithya Raman. Bass currently holds the lead. The top two vote-getters will face off in the November general election. Federal officials say they're investigating multiple claims of election fraud. Meantime, former U.S. Health Secretary Javier Becerra has advanced to the general election for California's governor. It's still not clear if he'll face Republican and former Fox News host Steve Hilton or billionaire Democrat Tom Steyer.
2: Fox's Chandler Panna reporting mail-in votes still being counted, with results taking possibly as long as June 15th. 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
6: That heat's going to be out there for one more day.
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2: Chinese leader Xi Jinping is traveling to North Korea for the first time in nearly 7 years. He's expected to meet with North Korean leader Kim Jong-un on Monday and Tuesday. China is seen as North Korea's traditional main ally and economic pipeline. An American college student was found dead after going missing in Japan. Fox's Madison Scarpino has details.
8: Weston Higginbotham was just 20 years old. He loved nature, cared so much about the environment, according to his family. They say they are heartbroken. This all comes just over a week since Weston first went missing. The parents say they last saw him in their Kyoto hotel room last Friday, and they let the well-traveled 20-year-old do his own thing. Local police confirm Weston got off at a train at the Yamashina Station in Kyoto. The area is home to tons of hiking routes and trails, but shortly after the train ride, Weston's location from his phone went completely dark, and that's when his parents started to worry. This all prompted a massive search for the Auburn student.
2: No official cause of death of the student has yet been released. A pop artist headlines tonight's Tony Awards at Radio City Music Hall in New York City. Fox's Michelle Polino reports on the Tonys.
9: Pink is set to host the 79th annual Tony Awards. The pop star, known for her trapeze-like moves during her stadium shows, says fans can expect plenty of costume changes and stunts, and not just from her. According to Variety, she said she is hoping to cajole another performer into taking a chance with a stunt. Leading this year's nominations are The Lost Boys and Schmigadoon with 12 nominations each, followed by Ragtime with 11 and Arthur Miller's Death of a Salesman, Cats' The Jellicle Ball, and Richard O'Brien's The Rocky Horror Show, all with 9. The Tony Awards broadcast live on CBS and streams on Paramount Plus starting at 8 Eastern. Michelle Polino, Fox News.
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1: 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Gary McNamara and Eric Harley talk about everything from politics to social issues and news of the day. 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
13: 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He is Eric Harley and I'm Gary McNamara.
14: Hi.
13: Hello.
14: And welcome.
13: Thanks for being here. All right. On Fox News yesterday, you had John Roberts and you had Britt Hume talking about the whole Scott Pelley firing, which just won't die away.
15: No.
13: Inside the Beltway, will it?
15: No, it won't.
13: It just won't.
15: It won't.
13: It won't go away. I mean, probably, well, the vast majority of Americans don't watch 60 Minutes. I mean, that's the thing. You can have 20... If you have 20 million viewers, that means 320 million people aren't watching.
15: Right.
13: Right. You know, if you have 15 million viewers, you can do the math. If you have 10 million, you can do the math. But I just... Britt Hume is just great on this.
15: Yeah.
13: Here we go.
15: All right. Here we go.
16: You're taking all of this. You and I, most other people in this country have... at times, work for people with whom we disagree on occasion.
17: Absolutely right, John. I've worked in this TV news business for more than a half a century, and I worked for a lot of different bosses, many of whom I liked and admired, and a few who I did not. But I have always found a way to work with every one of them as best I could. I never thought myself some great guardian of journalistic integrity who wasn't open to the ideas of others with whom I might at least at first disagree. And I've never had a problem finding a way to do the work in a way that would please me and please whatever boss I had, or at least satisfied them. These 60 Minutes correspondents, led now by Scott Pelley, seem to think that they are the guardians of journalistic integrity. And certainly there's stars on that show. But John, it's worth remembering what that show is, how that show works. Like all these television magazine shows, as prominent as the correspondents who narrate them and appear on camera seem to be, those shows are producer driven. And these correspondents become famous largely because of the good work that is done by producers who go out and do the interviews, supervise the shooting and the editing of the pieces and so on, and the writing as well. And the correspondents come in to do a couple of interviews, narration, and appear on camera. So they get to be pretty big stars that way.
16: They do.
17: On a show, John, as you well know, which has for at least a significant part of the year, the best lead-in in television, which is to say the NFL on Sunday. So I think these people are a little self-important, to say the least.
16: Well, it appeared as though management was willing to look past that very public dressing down of Nick Bilton, who is the new executive producer. He sent this letter to Pelley. He said, quote, despite yesterday's misconduct, I had hoped that in sitting down with you today, we could find a path forward together. You made clear that you're not interested in such a path. Your antipathy to the future of the show has come through loud and clear, and I have heard you. I therefore write on behalf of CBS News Incorporated to inform you that your employment with CBS is terminated for cause, effective immediately. Seems that Pelley's strategy here was scorched earth.
17: Well, you know, it would have been one thing if this new executive producer at CBS had taken the helm and begun to put things together that Pelley found objectionable. But he hadn't done anything yet. Oh. He was just newly appointed. And Pelley seemed to think it was his job to take out after this guy without ever even giving him a chance. And even if that were the case, you have to remember in life that the boss is still the boss. And, and you know, if you're a subordinate employee, you don't get to run the place.
16: Yeah. You know, my
13: one of the things that probably as, you know, from you know, I look at what is how many years is it now? 45, whatever it is in this business. And I remember, I can't remember who the personality was. And they said they'll get to a point, and it's true. They said when you become more established in the industry, you will outlast as a talent. By the way, guys, don't bother the talent.
15: Yeah, leave them alone.
13: That's just a running joke around here, folks.
15: Yeah. Don't look the talent in the eye.
13: Don't look the talent in the eye. But I'll never forget someone telling me, you will outlast all management. You will go through a succession of management every couple of years. By the time you're done, you might have worked for 20 different managements, even if you stay at the same company.
15: Well,
13: it's just
15: they have.
13: Including
15: CEOs and everything else. We have a great CEO now, but one of our past CEOs, you know, one of his speeches locally, he stopped in to say hi and says, remember, there's no I in Citadel. We were like, actually, there's two. Well, there's no me in team. Actually, there is. I mean, you.
13: But it's interesting. I mean, Eric and I, when we started working together a long time ago, you know, just said, you know, to anybody who's on our staff, you know, there's no yelling.
15: No.
13: If you want a little bit behind the scenes, there's no yelling. Nobody yells. And if we all aren't having a good time, then why are we here?
15: Right.
13: You know, and seriously.
15: We drink our bourbon and smoke our cigars the air.
13: No, there comes to a point where everybody is a professional.
15: I remember
13: as a boss. When I ran a radio station, and I even hired younger talent, but they were very, very, very, very motivated. And as I remember, I would listen to some of them, and there would be things that I would disagree with. And I remember one of the people made a mistake one time, and I'd heard it. I can't remember if it was dead air or whatever it was, and I knew that person was more upset than I was. Because I just knew that. And they came in sweating like 3 days later going, I'm sorry, I shouldn't have hidden this from you, but this happened the other day and it's just been driving me crazy. And I went, what? And he goes, you know, there was whatever it was, dead air. I said, I know, I heard it. He didn't say anything. I go, look at you, you're a mess. You know, what could I have done to make it?
15: I'm enjoying your suffering.
13: I go, what could I do to make it any worse? And I have had discussions with some of these people who used to work for me a long, long time ago, and they said, you know, you gave us so much freedom. And I said, well, the thing is, when you do what we do, I hired you because of what you do, knowing I'm going to disagree with about 10% of it, maybe 20% of it. Maybe I would do it differently. And if you come and ask me, or if we get into a discussion, yes, but I'm not going to pound on that every day on you going, you're not doing exactly what I want, because I understand I'm hiring individuals.
15: Right.
13: I'm hiring you for your personality. Your personality is not my personality.
15: Right.
13: And so I always erred on the side of giving any radio personality who worked for me, giving them more leeway than reining them in.
15: Mm-hmm.
13: I made sure I hired the right people to begin with, though, because if you hire the wrong people, that can come back and bite you. But I did have a Scott Pelley moment myself once. Mm. And I've talked about this, that in all of my years, I only had one boss who, and it wasn't my immediate boss, it was the boss above my boss, who would tell me, doesn't like my opinion, doesn't like what I'm talking about. Wanted me to be much more of a in-your-face kind of personality.
15: Mm-hmm.
13: Didn't want me to be me.
15: Mm-hmm.
13: This person, when I was hired, was not in that position. Got it later on. Well, let's put it this way. This guy never gave up every single day sending my boss in to tell me I was doing the show wrong. And finally I had it. I had had it. And I walked into his office. And I just, I'm not getting, what the F do you want from me?
15: Mm-hmm.
13: I said, what, and he actually said, I want you to be like this guy who used to work in that same radio market. And I said, good, well then, F and hire him because he just got fired again. You know, and I just said, I'm doing what I was hired to do. You came in afterwards. I am's who I am's. Mm-hmm. I don't think I said that. But I said it loud. The whole building heard it.
15: Yeah.
13: And I turned around and I walked out.
15: Yeah.
13: I said, if you don't like what I'm doing, then blanking fire me.
15: Yeah.
13: I mean, the curse words were flying. The only time I've ever done it. Now, the point I'm trying to make is you and I have worked together now for 21 years.
15: Mm-hmm.
13: We have had, not with this management, but we have had disagreements with management in the past. We've been respectful, but we have been, you know, no, what you're doing is wrong.
15: I've ended meetings.
13: Yeah. Yeah. But we've always tried to work with any management out there, understanding the business as we do.
15: By the way, it wasn't a direct attack as it was with Pele.
13: No, it was always busy. It was always
15: Pele.
13: It was
15: not the soccer guy.
13: It was always
15: Pele.
13: It was always issue related. It was about something. No, nothing was ever personal.
15: No. In fact, it was about the purpose of the time spent and how much time it was taking away from producing the show, and that we need to spend more time on doing that and not doing nonsensical things. And so I ended the meeting and. Nothing was said beyond that. In fact, beyond that, we didn't have those meetings.
13: Yeah, that's right. I mean, we that's the other thing. We have very few. Our management has a great deal of trust in us, and we really, really appreciate
15: it. Yeah,
13: that.
15: It wasn't a gauntlet thing, and I have respect for everybody.
13: Right.
15: And they could have. It was their right to say, well, we don't like that, and you're gone.
13: And the point is, we've never been hard personalities for management to deal with, ever.
15: No.
13: We've just never... We've never been that way at all.
15: Yeah.
13: And so when I did that to this particular, not my immediate boss, but the boss above him, that was a rare thing. Everybody was blown away. Nobody could believe that it was me.
15: Right.
13: And I'm just, you know, you ever get that person that will, you know, when you were a kid that came up to you and just put the finger in your chest and do that over and over again, and then finally you lose it?
15: Mm.
13: That's what happened to me. And I guess the only other time I lose it like that was when I couldn't control my temper, when I had the rage of a serial killer directed at myself because I couldn't hit that ball with a stick on the golf course.
15: And put it in that little hole, yeah.
13: Exactly, right. Yeah. That was, but I won.
15: Mm-hmm. The golf or?
13: I won that argument.
15: Mm-hmm.
13: And I won that argument. Yeah. I don't know how it went down. I'm guessing that my immediate boss heard it because everybody did and went to management above his boss.
15: Right. Yeah.
13: And I remember being in there, you know, whole weekend just happened on a Friday. Whole weekend comes by, come back on a Monday.
15: Right, yeah.
13: I remember sitting there in front of my computer. There's a hand on my shoulder. Go, everything all right? I look up. It's the president of the company who flew in. Mm. It was a company that owned, you know, probably 50 radio stations and actually TV stations.
15: Mm-hmm.
13: Still owns some TV stations today, I believe. Mm. And put his hand on my shoulder and said, everything all right? I said, yeah. And he goes, well, it will be all right. And then after my show, I was called in.
15: Mm-hmm.
13: And it was him, the company's radio consultant who flew in from Houston, and my boss. And they said, the guy who, you know, was telling me what, he's no longer a part of the show anymore. You do not report to him at all. You report to your immediate boss, as I was doing to begin with.
15: Right.
13: They took him out of it.
15: Yeah, yeah.
13: Well, and, you know, and so, but I think what they realized is I had totally legit points.
15: Well,
13: and
15: that's it.
13: There was nothing derogatory said about me. Nobody said, you shouldn't have used that language. You shouldn't have done that.
15: Yeah.
13: Apparently, my frustration, and they agreed with it, was communicated to the, you know, president of the entire company.
15: Well, you know, and I had a debate on the air with a long-term sponsor. It was the CFO of a long-term sponsor, a very long-term. And they spent a lot of money with us. But as they were coming in, I talked with management and said, I'm going to debate them on these points that had to do with trucking regulation. And I had that debate, very respectful, have great respect still today for that person that was on the air with us, and still have again, I just disagreed with their position. And I don't like pushing for more regulation. And we'll just leave it at that. Well, not long after that, they canceled. And management never came back to me. Because I told them, I said, look, it's okay. I don't mind them coming in, but there's no way around the fact that we have to serve our audience. And there is an issue here, and I have an issue with that issue. And we're going to have a friendly debate. And there was no pre-interview. I didn't tell them the points I was going to make. And they were okay with that. In fact, their company's lawyers, flew in with him. And they weren't in studio, though. But it was very nice, respectful debate. And that's just the way it was. And I respected management. It's their real estate. They own the station. Mm-hmm. And all the stations were on. So that's why I wanted to give them a heads up. I just wasn't going to come at the guy without having that conversation first. It happened. The cancellation happened. They never came back. But I was not going to change my position on it.
13: Yeah,
15: I wasn't going to change who I am. And I wasn't going to change my conviction on a position because that doesn't serve anyone.
13: But with Pelly, makes a great point. You didn't even hear what they had to say yet. You just said automatically.
15: Yeah, right.
13: No.
15: Right.
13: And we know why.
15: And you attacked them.
13: We know why.
15: And made disparaging comments about management.
13: And we know why, because you believe that you would not be allowed to be a political activist anymore.
15: Exactly.
13: We are Red Eye Radio.
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19: How is drought continuing to impact the nation's pasture and rangeland conditions? USDA meteorologist Brad Rippey says for the latest conditions report for the period ending May 31st,
20: 42% of the nation's rangeland and pastures rated very poor to poor. That's actually a 2-point improvement from the previous week, and 30% rated good to excellent. That is also a 1-point improvement from last week's 29%.
19: Favorable pasture and rangeland conditions are found in the Midwest and Northeast, as well as recovery in the South.
20: Now, in terms of lingering concerns, well, that's where we talk about the Great Plains, the Rocky Mountain states, and parts of the West.
19: With about 6 states in that region reporting pasture and rangeland conditions at 50% or greater, very poor to poor. I'm Rod Bain reporting for the U.S. Department of Agriculture in Washington, D.C.
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26: I mean, I got more on Mondami today. 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
13: I'm Gary McNamara. Now, one footnote to the story that I told when I had my Scott Pelley moment at a manager that was not my immediate boss, but above that, and I won.
15: Yeah.
13: Is I knew that I had to get out of there.
15: Yeah.
13: I knew that somebody in that high position, even though management, upper management, and the top management took my place, you cannot continue working in a place where you have done that to the big boss,
15: yeah,
13: you know, locally, And so 9 months later, I was gone. And I started interviewing immediately and was doing interviews. And then if that hadn't happened, I wouldn't have ended up here.
15: We've been blessed here for nearly over 21 years, but our 21 years together. And right now, such a great situation.
13: And it's a joy.
15: We got pros on the production team.
13: Yep.
15: We've got management that lets us do what we do and respects us.

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5: News. I'm Chris DeMeo. At least a dozen people shot at a street festival in Toledo, Ohio yesterday. Police say they're searching for suspects. No motive has been identified. An investigation continues. Cuba's former leader Raul Castro shows his face after being indicted on murder charges.
6: Castro making his first public appearance since the U.S. indicted him on murder charges last month. State media showing the 95-year-old at a celebration in Havana Friday. The Trump administration alleges Castro ordered the 1996 shootdown of planes flown by Cuban exiles. The indictment is part of an escalating U.S. campaign against Cuba's government.
5: Fox's Chanley Painter. Castro's charges were conspiracy to kill U.S. nationals, murder, and destruction of aircraft. Stanley Cup playoffs game 3. The Vegas Golden Knights topped the Carolina Hurricanes in double overtime, 5-4. 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
2: And thank you.
1: Yes. All right. So, you know, just very quickly with the Scott Pelley thing, and we've said it from the very beginning when Barry Weiss took over CBS News.
2: Mm-hmm.
1: We don't know if she's going to succeed. We don't know if there's a market for that to succeed.
2: One thing.
1: I saw yesterday, which was said in a different way, but it's what we've said from begin with. They said the one mistake that CBS and Barry Weiss are making is that this isn't a startup.
2: Right.
1: And it's what we've said already. The problem that she's going to have is it's been a brand for decades leaning left.
2: Yeah.
1: It's been political activists. Have they done some good reporting? Yes. Have they done a ton of political activism to the left? Absolutely.
2: Yep.
1: Was there bias left? Did they have a lack? And you know, when the whole Pelley thing the other day, when this first happened, the problem I had with Pelley that would be, it, I think, equal and a part of why I saw his bias was the lack of real curiosity when I, as a viewer, is watching that, saying, why are you letting him get away with that? Ask that question, ask that question, ask this question, ask this question. Why aren't you asking this?
2: Right.
1: But then I came to realize, well, that's the bias. It's bias by omission. It's bias by not having the same curiosity when there's a lack of evidence being presented. And the Andrew McCabe interview, you know, that that we had played was a perfect example of that. There was a total lack of curiosity because it was all about the Russian hoax.
2: Right.
1: I think Britt Hume made a great point, though. And I know it because I was interviewed by Nightline once. I never talked to Ted Koppel. I mean, they did a 2.5-hour interview with me.
3: If you want to talk to Ted Koppel, we can arrange that.
1: Yeah, it was all producers. They did all the interviewing and everything else. And he makes a great point. It's producer driven. It's driven from behind the scenes, which again is one of the reasons you and I've never wanted to do TV.
3: Yeah, Dan Rather's people did an hour-long interview with me and used 0 seconds.
1: They did 2.5 hours with me and used 4 seconds and took me out of context. And I said, never again. Never. We'll never do it. It'll make you famous. I could care less.
3: They only used 4 words. I hate all people. They had to really edit it, though.
1: I can't remember.
3: I hate my listeners, I think is what you said.
1: Yes, I hate them.
3: And my management. I think that's exactly what they cut it up to sound like.
1: Everybody, and that's together.
3: Yeah.
1: Everybody, go to hell.
3: Yeah.
1: Four.
3: Right. Especially women. How'd they get that in there? I never even said especially women.
1: Right. Some sexism. Get some sexism in there.
3: How would AI? Who knows what they could do?
1: But that's a great. These people become famous because of the work that's done behind the scenes.
3: Right.
1: So much of it's done. But I've always looked at it, and if you don't see the bias, it's very easy to spot the lack of curiosity. And
3: right.
1: To me, any reporter that I have, now again, I've been doing this for such a long time that I can pick out, you and I can sit there and we're screaming at the TV 10 seconds in going, no, ask this question.
3: Right.
1: No, you should have asked that question.
3: Right.
1: No, you should have done this.
3: And your follow-up should have been this.
1: Right, because my goal is not to win my political point. My goal is to get to the truth. I can't have a political point if I don't know what the hell's going on.
3: Yeah.
1: If you're talking to me in generalities, you're not going to get anywhere. It's one of the problems I always had with guests.
3: Mm-hmm.
1: And you too.
3: Yeah.
1: Is that they didn't want to answer your question. And they wanted to evade it. And you're evading my question.
3: I said to some morning show friends of mine, you know, because they said, yeah, we're going to have on the White House spokesperson. I said, why? Why? I mean, I know the answer. But I'm like, what are you going to get out of that person? You're never going to, it's, you and I could have guests. Each of them would come on once.
1: Well, that's already happened.
3: You know, that's just
1: long
3: the way
1: time
3: it is.
1: Ago, yeah.
3: You know, and it, even with a sponsor.
1: Yeah.
3: You know, as I mentioned, and again, it's especially when there is, I have great respect for anybody who's willing to appear. If you're going to do that, then great. And it'll be a respectful debate until it goes otherwise based on.
1: Well, I'm not going to do, I'm not going to do Congress, and I'm not going to do the CNN.
3: Right. Exactly.
1: I'm just not. That's to me. And guess it won't answer the question. Then get upset when you call them on it. Don't waste my time.
3: Yeah, it's you know the perfect example of that was the whole gain of function debate between back and forth between
1: God, it was frustrating.
3: Rand Paul and Fauci, you know, and it was a missed opportunity over and over again. And it should have been Rand Paul saying, okay, I don't care what you call it, gain of function or not. It doesn't matter what it's called. It doesn't matter what you call it, what I call it.
1: Forget about the label.
3: Did you enhance, was there any enhancement? Was government money used? U.S. government money used, taxpayer money used to enhance this virus to make it more dangerous to humans?
1: Right.
3: Yes or no?
1: Right.
3: Yes or no?
1: Forget about the label of gain of function. We were screaming at Rand. We played that on the air going, what are you doing, Rand Paul? Just forget about the label of it, the title of it. Talk about the specifics. Did you do this?
3: Because and the reason is it's like, you know, because I think there was so much from that did bring stuff to the surface from Rand Paul going after Fauci. So I consider it overall a win. But it's, you know, it's like, you were 1 inch from the goal line. You know what I mean? It was an opportunity to get him right there on record, and it was a missed opportunity. And those are the things, you know, that's the thing. That's why you and I don't do TV interviews or appearances, even on friendly television shows. We've been asked before, and usually it's schedule driven. It's kind of hard when in my case you're not sleeping all day. But no, it's hard because their schedule is much different than ours. But beyond that, you have even with friendly, you know, if it were Fox News or Newsmax, and we got friends at both places and. You know, we love Glenn Beck and his people and all that over the years. We've had friends all over television. But you get a tiny moment. And you and I are used to having hours every night where we can sit down and explain why we believe what we believe. And you can't do that in 2 or 3 minutes.
1: Well, for me. And I did when I was in Rockford in Chicago, I did some panel discussions, and it was pretty good because the host was really, really, really, really just top of the line.
3: Yeah.
1: And I really enjoyed that. That was early in my career.
3: Yeah.
1: And I really, really, really, really enjoyed that.
3: Yeah.
1: But it's become so incredibly predictable that I don't even want to waste my time anymore with the question that's the wrong premise.
3: Exactly. Yeah, because
1: you and I would be arguing the question that they'd be.
3: Exactly.
1: Okay, that's the wrong question to ask. Here's the question to ask, not this one.
3: Well, and as Britt Hume points out, what's going on behind the scenes in television is really what's driving it. And that's why you and I can't rewrite what the questions are, right, on the fly. We can't do that. We can't have that conversation because it's already the producer and everybody and the hosts have already decided this is going to be the question. Well, if it begins on the wrong premise, as I've said for years, everything that follows, if they start something on a premise, it may sound logical in terms of what they're saying after that, but it still is on the false premise. And if you don't start with the right question, and there's no point in moving on.
1: Well, you know what the perfect example of that was? Mm-hmm. And we go, it goes back a couple of years, was Don Lemon on CNN with the Malaysia flight.
3: Yeah.
1: I mean, that was a perfect example of it, as Brit Hume talked about, it being producer-driven.
3: Yeah.
1: So
3: yeah.
1: they're all in there in the meeting beforehand. And you know it because you
4: they
1: can
4: had
1: see.
4: Graphics.
1: They had graphics and everything else. So this was they sat in the meeting and talked about it. And I don't know who came up with it. They said, some of our listeners are asking whether the Malaysia flight, could have been sucked into a black hole.
3: Yeah, there are all these crazy theories, even the black hole.
1: And so we'd like to ask all the, and Mary Schiavo was her member, one of the world's best experts on plane crashes.
3: Top of the game.
1: And she's just, the look on her face, and she was so nice. She just said, even if there was a tiny black hole, it would suck in the entire solar system, whatever.
3: Yeah.
1: But the fact is, they were running the graph, and that was producer driven.
3: Yeah.
1: And I can't imagine being in a. Could you imagine you and I being in a meeting? All right, some listener asked if it's going to go be a black hole. Let's take that guy. Gary, Eric, go on the air and talk about and ask these incredible scientific experts whether it could be a black hole. You and I go, are you out of your freaking mind?
3: Right.
1: I'm going to look like a complete ass.
3: Yeah, exactly.
1: Can't do that.
3: Well, the first question would be, what are the possibilities? Can you list the logical possibilities of this flight of where it could be based on what we know in the investigation? Because these theories are kind of crazy out there, and in today's world, it gets that way when you get to that part of the internet.
1: Yeah.
3: So lay it out for us. Let's use your investigative mind, which we have great respect for. Can you list the possibilities?
1: You don't have to kiss butt that much.
3: No, I think it's usually it works out for you. I would. Hey, I made you coffee.
1: Oh, you're right. I'm sorry. You're right.
3: No, it's a very simple,
1: you win.
3: It's a very simple question.
1: Yeah.
3: Can you list the possibilities?
1: Right.
3: Now, certainly the vast ocean has to be at the top of the list. Somewhere in the ocean.
1: Pilot suicide.
3: One of the other theories is that the plane landed somewhere. But can you, based on your investigative mind, what would those possibilities be? What would you be looking for?
1: Right.
3: It's very simple. Then it demonstrates that there's no critical thinking that is applied. Because as you mentioned, and we always go back to the meeting thing. In television, they have a lot of meetings.
1: Yeah, they sat in a meeting and said, okay, let's do the black hole thing.
3: They're building the graphics.
1: Right. Well, the other example would be Tucker Carlson now saying, I never spoke and really said what I wanted to on Fox News because it was all driven by the producers. And we're like, you probably shouldn't be saying that because people are saying, oh, so these weren't even your opinions that you took for such a long time?
3: Right.
1: It's like, so.
3: You had fans when you were on Fox News.
1: So you were just a puppet?
3: Right. Well, that wasn't you?
1: You were just a puppet of Fox and you got paid for it and you stayed there for such a long time until they fired you?
3: Wow.
1: We are Red Eye Radio.
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1: 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He's Eric Cronin, and I'm Gary McNamara. I think it was the former...

0: It wasn't just a person. It was one of the major newspapers in the United States that they said, sorry, you can't get on.
1: And Facebook. 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So it was going on everywhere. And that was government controlling that narrative.

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7: Gunfire erupts. I'm Chris DeMeo, Fox News. At least 12 people are shot at a street festival in Toledo, Ohio yesterday.
8: There was at least two shooters. I think they were probably shooting at each other. And what ended up happening was 12.

0: people were struck with bullets.
1: Toledo Deputy Police Chief Joseph Hefferman, an investigation continues. The primaries may be over in California, but the race isn't done just yet.
2: A Los Angeles Department of Justice official is debunking baseless social media claims that Republican mayoral candidate Spencer Pratt received no new votes after California's primary election Tuesday. Pratt, a former reality TV star, is facing off against incumbent Mayor Karen Bass and City Councilwoman Nithya Raman. Bass currently holds the lead. The top two vote getters will face off in the November general election. Federal officials say they're investigating multiple claims of election fraud. Meantime, former U.S. Health Secretary Javier Becerra has advanced to the general election for California's governor. It's still not clear if he'll face Republican and former Fox News host Steve Hilton or billionaire Democrat Tom Steyer.
1: It's Fox's Chanley Painter. Volunteer searchers in Japan found the body of a missing 20-year-old Auburn University student yesterday. The family of Weston Higginbotham posted on social media his body was found in a mountainous area near Kyoto, but did not say how he died. The family added that their thanks for the outpouring of kindness and support from the U.S. and around the world. In the Stanley Cup playoffs, it was Game 3 last night between the Vegas Golden Knights and the Carolina Hurricanes. The Golden Knights winning in double overtime 5-4. The Golden Knights lead that series 2-1. Game 4 is set for Tuesday night in Vegas. 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
1: A group of 27 veterans returned to Normandy for the 82nd anniversary of the D-Day landings yesterday.
15: Among this group, 101-year-old Gainesville resident Alan Kinder.
16: I hadn't even thought of the war in 80 years.
15: He returned to Normandy for only the second time since landing on Utah Beach in August of 1944, 2 months after D-Day. He served with General George Patton's legendary Third Army as Allied forces pushed across Europe. The last time he went back to Normandy, he discovered the people there never forgot.
16: They remembered more than I remembered. I came home, I didn't think of it. They lived another 10 years, 20 years. No, it's a thrill to go back.
15: For Alan, that changed everything. And for many of these veterans, there may not be many more chances.
1: As Fox 5 Atlanta's Tyler Fingert. Meanwhile, murder charges have been put on hold in an actor's stabbing.
17: The man who is being held in the stabbing death of actor James Handy will have to face a mental competency hearing before murder charges can be pursued. A state judge decided that Michael Ray Gledhill's mental capacities will be examined in a Hollywood court June 22nd after the Los Angeles District Attorney filed a felony complaint against the son of Handy's girlfriend. Handy, known for his work in Top Gun Maverick and Jumanji, was killed in a stabbing in Los Angeles on Wednesday. Cops saying they responded to the actor's home in Tarzana after receiving a call in which the person stated, "I am the son of man. I just killed the man of sin." Gledhill is currently behind bars. Michelle Polino, Fox News.
1: Some lawmakers are pushing for abolishing ICE.
18: Good luck with that. I don't think it's ever going to happen, but it concerns me why all of a sudden you got so many people jumping on board abolishing ICE. My theory is because you're upset. We're upset they're ruining their long-term plans.
1: Borders are Tom Homan on Fox's My View with Lara Trump. I'm Chris DeMeo. This is Fox News.
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3: 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Gary McNamara and Eric Hurley talk about everything from politics to social issues and news of the day. 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
9: All across America, we are Red Eye Radio. He is Eric Carly, and I'm Gary McNamara. Good morning.
10: Hello.
9: Thank you for being here this morning.
10: Happy Thursday.
9: All right, it's time to explain the War Powers Act again.
10: Here we go.
9: I'm looking to hear Fox News. Trump suffers a rare House defeat as bipartisan vote moves to withdraw troops from Iran conflict.
10: Yeah, no.
9: Congress cannot demand troops leave.
10: Nope.
9: Iran.
10: Well, they can demand all they
9: want to. I mean, or troops leave it. There are no troops in Iran.
10: They can
9: there may be some undercover.
10: They can demand, but it's a non-binding demand.
9: Right. It's non-binding.
10: Yeah.
9: When we hear all this talk about the War Powers Act, every administration since the War Powers Act came out in the 70s, Democrat and Republican, some have said, you know, even the Trump administration will abide by, we'll abide by some of it because we want to. We want to keep you informed. But we are under no constitutional obligation to do so.
10: Right.
9: And it's as simple. This is the way the Constitution runs, whether you like it or not.
10: Right.
9: And that is the fact that the Constitution makes it clear. The president is commander in chief.
10: Yep.
9: Congress has got the purse strings. What would they do here if the Senate, you know, votes also and the Senate comes out and votes and says, yes, we've got the Senate and the House saying, withdraw troops from Iran. It's meaningless legally.
10: Right.
9: They'd have to cut money to do it. I don't think that's ever happened in the history of the country.
10: Yeah, that's a great point.
9: And so I don't.
10: Right.
9: So to get there, I can't see that happening.
10: Right.
9: Especially, you're never going to get that through the Senate. You're never going to get the 60 votes for that.
10: No. No. No.
9: And that would not be in the reconciliation bill. Even though it's spending money, I guarantee Republicans, you know, would not do that. But, yeah, what? How many did you have? How many crossed the line?
10: Four on that one. Yeah.
9: Okay. Massey, of course. Barrett, Michigan. Fitzpatrick, Pennsylvania. Davison from Ohio were the lone Republicans.
10: Well, and they made it sound like, the headlines made it sound like, because it would be, you know, one of the headlines was GOP-led House defies Trump, you know, reins Trump in, stuff like this. You know, and it's four members of the GOP. The first thing I thought of was margins. This is why you want a clear victory. In the House and the Senate, you want to have as many seats as you can. This is the whole idea with redistricting, not only to hold the majority in the fall, but also maybe to gain more of a majority. I would hope that that would happen. But when you've got a slim margin here, this is what could happen. So, it's not, again, it's non-binding. Now, what it does, the effect that it has, I mean, I don't know that the resolution itself has the great effect. I think the effect is already in play, and it's something we've talked about, and that is, all right, the president has a conundrum here with the war, with gas prices, even though they've come down some. You've got, again, how long can you go on with we're in talks? People are impatient. Now, 47 years we've been dealing with Iran, and so I don't have confidence that there's going to be a real deal with Iran, because you don't have a deal unless we have control, all of it, in our possession or in our full control, all of their enriched uranium. We mentioned that. But you can't make a big boots on the ground move if you were going to do that before November, because the American people don't want it. Now, you don't have that.
9: Look, you've got Republicans in Congress going, Mr. President, what's going on here?
10: Yeah. Yes.
9: You know, and there's a couple of reasons. One, and you and I were talking about this in the pre-show meeting, you're negotiating stuff that you already had.
10: Yeah, right, yeah.
9: You know, the Strait of Hormuz, that was already open. Now, granted, the Iranians let you do that, and we've asked the question, well, why can't the U.S. go in there and really go after Iran and stop that? What is holding them, the United States military, from doing that? That question hasn't been answered. There may be a great answer to that.
10: Control of the islands is my concern and my question, and I don't know. There is obviously an answer. I just don't know what that is. Right. Why can't we gain control of those islands?
9: And the other thing is, when the president said yesterday, well, I mean, Iran's not really a big thing. You saw that, right?
10: Right, yeah.
9: Don't do that.
10: Yeah.
9: And then the other thing where he just said, well, you know, he was talking to the reporter and saying, well, you know, the Iranians already agreed to give up the nuclear materials.
10: Yeah, yeah.
9: You know, and then he said it again, repeated again. Yeah, they've already agreed to give up the nuclear materials.
10: Mm-hmm.
9: You know, I don't know whether they'll change their mind or not. I don't care. Republicans that are looking at this and have supported the president don't care what the Iranians are telling him they will promise. The only thing that matters is what would be the verification process that they would agree to.
10: Right.
9: Doesn't matter if they go, oh, yeah, we're willing to give up the nuclear weapons. Oh, okay, fine. No, no, no, no, no. The only way they're willing to give up the nuclear weapons, the nuclear material, is if they agree to the verification process to the United States. Everything else is diddly and squat.
10: Right.
9: Doesn't mean anything.
10: Yeah.
9: And so when I hear that from the president, I'm like, stop it. Because one of the things I heard, you saw it on social media. Well, yeah, we won the strategic war, but we're losing the ceasefire.
10: Oh, that's a very interesting phrasing.
9: Yeah.
10: And that's a great point. I don't think we're losing, but politically.
9: I'm talking politically.
10: Politically, you're not winning, so you're losing. And here's the thing. This is, you know, another thing that came out yesterday. It was a big story for me. But the U.S. brokering the deal between Israel and Lebanon. And that shows you that Trump right now wants, look, we can't be rocking anybody's boat, even though, you know, we're still targeting we have certain targets when it comes to Iran that they're still hitting, and they're calling them defensive moves, like some of the missile sites the other day that Iran is hitting neighboring countries with, and
9: Kuwait,
10: and all of that. You know, that's fair game, and you would expect in a situation like this, because Iran's not going to quit doing that. With Israel and Lebanon reining in Netanyahu for at least for the moment, you know, you got to get him on the phone and say, slow the roll. You everything right now has to be at a point where I can do what I'm doing. And I don't have to worry about, because as soon as, you know, everything goes into chaos politically, it's not going to work. It's not working for him anyway.
9: There is no,
10: but it's not going
9: but
10: to there, certainly not.
9: But there
10: work.
9: Is no ceasefire. That's
10: for,
9: the thing
10: for Iran
9: for Iran and the
10: yes.
9: United States,
10: yes.
9: right?
10: No,
9: and,
10: there isn't.
9: And it could and the problem is, what is the president's negotiating point?
10: Right.
9: His only negotiation hammer against Iran or against anybody is, you're dead if you don't agree to it.
10: Mm-hmm.
9: Or we're back in and we're going to do something. The Iranians, nobody believes. They believe the president has gone as far as he is going to go. That's what they believe. I'm not saying the president won't.
10: Right.
9: But up to this point, because now it's over 8 weeks of a two-week ceasefire, that Iran has not compromised on anything. What would give you the impression that they now will? They're not paying attention to what the president's threats are. Right. And the only thing that makes a deal is if they actually believe, and this would be the leadership in there of the Iranian Revolutionary Guard, you're dead if you don't agree to it. They don't believe that. Right. And the other thing I've said is they believe, well, we may be dead either way.
10: No, I think you're. I think that's the best point you've made all along here, the best point that's been made as to where we are right now. If the leadership in, with the IRGC believes they don't, you know, they don't have a win and they're not going to survive either way, then they're going to fight till the end. And, you know, that's the question, is do they believe they know exactly what the situation is in the U.S. They know politically what's going on. They know that gives them leverage. Where they lose, where they're losing is, of course, we're the U.S. We could, I mean, we can stomp them. We don't want to kill civilians. That's not the point. We want the enriched uranium, period, and that's it. That's the goal. Because until you have that, you know, if you have an agreement of, oh, we'll keep it, but we won't use it to, no, you don't get to keep it. That's the only, until it's in our possession. So the other part of the losing side for Iran is the other nations in the Middle East that right now, they're the neighboring countries that are, I don't know what's going on. A couple of weeks ago, it looked as if, because they had called, you know, the president, according to the president, and told him, you need to continue your ceasefire and let us do some talking. And the president posted about that. He mentioned names specifically about which leaders were going to be negotiating with Iran. And nothing really came of that as of yet.
9: Right, because that was supposed to be a day or two. Well,
10: To finish the point, if it looks like they're negotiating to where it will be surrendered to one of those, you know, the materials would be surrendered to one of those nations, you know, I guess that would work because eventually then we'd have control of it.
9: I might have thought that 5 weeks ago. Or
10: well,
9: even
10: 2 weeks ago when they announced it, I thought that's a possibility.
9: Right.
10: I don't think that now.
9: Right. Well, because the thing is, why would they concede to them and not us?
10: Well,
9: either way, the only thing that the United States and the allies have is that the United States will go back and kill those leaders.
10: Right.
9: That's it, because they're not going to take out the infrastructure. They're not going to take out the grid.
10: Yeah.
9: They're not going to do that. They don't want to do that to the Iranian people. The only bargaining chip you have is that you're going to go in and take them out, and the Iranians believe the president does not have the political will to do that. They may be wrong, but what they believe, otherwise they would have come to some agreement. We haven't moved forward. There hasn't been any movement at all as of right now that we know publicly that the president, and if there was movement, he would talk about it. Mm-hmm. You know he would. There's been no movement at all in the ceasefire. In fact, it's gone the opposite way, and that's the political problem that the president has with his own party right now. The Iranians do not believe that the president has the political will, because of the midterms coming up, to finish the job. And if they believe that, there's not going to be a deal, because why should they deal?
10: Well, and then Trump on with Laura Trump the other day, talking about the new Ayatollah, you know, saying that you know, he assumes that the conversation basically is going from one end to the other, ultimately to Trump, and then ultimately to the Supreme Leader. And then he says, you know, something to the effect of, I would love to meet him, and all of this. And I think he was trying to render a statement by the regime. I think they're trying to find out if Ayatollah Jr. is actually alive. Because intel is really tight right now, and we're not hearing anything. The last we heard is basically the original story that he was wounded severely, and he has not been seen. He has not recorded any messages. It's only been written messages that have been put out on his behalf. We don't know that they're coming from him. We don't know that he actually exists still. And there's your conundrum. So then who are you dealing with? And I really believe that's what has right now intel baffled, because they still don't know who remains at the top. I don't think they have a clear understanding. It's possible he is alive. And then your loyalty there is, again, if the guard is saying, well, we're dead one way or the other, they're going to be loyal to the end, even if he's not alive.
9: I just want to get back to the War Powers Act, just so people understand it, because I'm reading it here from the Fox News. The successful War Powers vote is largely symbolic loss for Trump, given the expected presidential veto and the lack of a veto-proof majority. Even if Congress did cobble together a supermajority to force a president's hand, it's unclear whether Trump would ultimately withdraw U.S. forces. Trump administration officials have repeatedly argued the 1973 War Powers Resolution is unconstitutional. What they left out is, as has every presidential administration.
10: Yep.
9: It's simple.
10: Yep.
9: Congress cannot pass a law dictating what the powers of the commander-in-chief are.
10: Right.
9: That can only be through a constitutional amendment.
10: Right.
9: That's why it's really meaningless.
10: Yep. Yep. It goes nowhere. Yep. It's non-binding.
9: But it does show in the Iranians, it does show the Iranians, all right, the political will is against it, and they're looking, that's
10: yes.
9: why the Iranians, well, they may be wrong, we'll find out.
10: Right.
9: But the Iranians believe the president will not finish this.
10: Yeah, that's my point earlier. That's the leverage they believe they have, that politically this is not a win for him right now.
9: We are Red Eye Radio.
10: Brought to you by FPPF, Fuel Power Max.
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6: He's Eric Carly and I'm Gary McNamara. You know, even with Rubio speaking yesterday, which I think he did a pretty good job, but when he laid out basically what the minimum requirements are, which is Iran must reopen the Strait of Hormuz and commit to future talks on curtailing its nuclear program before Washington will lift its blockade on Iranian ports or ease financial sanctions on Iran, that's weaker than where we were before we started the war.
7: Yeah, right.
6: That's the problem.
7: Right. Yep.
6: And again, if people are paying attention, and when Trump, you know, when this thing started, unconditional surrender, to now, if you open up the Strait of Hormuz, which was open before we went in, and you commit to future talks on your nuclear material, yeah. Well, then we'll ease the blockade of Iranian ports and ease financial sanctions, which means let them get more cash. Are you kidding me? You can't sell that politically to the conservatives that backed you and your hardline stance when we went in February.
8: Right.
6: That's the political problem the president has.
8: Yeah. You can't overpromise and underdeliver. And the overpromise would be the original demands.
6: Yeah.
8: You know, complete surrender. And then you go through, if you do this or just do this. Now, biding your time until November, and then all of a sudden, November 4th, you go in, that's one thing, but still, politically, it's not working for you now. So what do you do now?
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11: I'm Deborah Valentine. The search continues for suspects after at least 12 people were shot during a popular festival Saturday in Toledo, Ohio. This man witnessed the chaos.
12: Once the shots get fired, everybody just want to scatter and everything. Yeah, we were just sitting right there having a good time talking to our people, and then the shots just got the fire in.
11: Toledo Deputy Police Lieutenant Dan Gerken says the investigation continues.
13: We're talking to multiple people, including victims, witnesses. We're reviewing camera footage.
11: Deputy Police Chief Joseph Heffernan stated that two gunmen may have been firing at each other. Golden Tempo pulls ahead to victory in Saturday's Belmont Stakes in Saratoga Springs, New York. Here's the winning call on Fox.
14: Golden Tempo pulls away late. Golden Tempo has won the Belmont Stakes.
11: Golden Tempo also won the Kentucky Derby. 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
1: 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Why? Because we told you so.
2: Listen. Do what you're told.
1: And listen, and you can listen when you choose. I love this. I just saw this on X.
3: Yeah.
1: Margo Cleveland. You ready here? Oh, jeez. All right. It just, hang on.
3: She's the greatest.
1: I had it on my phone. Here it is.
3: Yeah.
1: My number one memory of 60 Minutes is the feeling of dread and anxiety I felt hearing the ticking clock and knowing that the weekend was over and Monday was almost here.
2: You know what? That hits home because you know what it was? When that ticking clock started as a kid, when that ticking clock started, it was dad was going to say, all right, bath time. Let's round it up, finish up homework, whatever you got to do. You know, it was, yeah, the weekend was over. And for, you know, I don't know if she was relating that to younger years, you know, school age years, but for me as a kid, it was like, oh, great. This clock is ticking. That's my clock ticking, counting down to bedtime.
1: You know what it was for me as a kid? Mm-hmm. And I still think of it today if I hear the theme song of the program.
3: Yeah.
1: For me, it was Bonanza.
3: Oh, yeah.
1: Bonanza, for the majority of its 14-year run,
3: right,
1: was on Sunday night.
2: And wasn't, and didn't they have the Wonderful World of Disney?
1: Wonderful World of Disney.
2: When that came on, occasionally I got to stay up and watch it. No, oh, not always.
1: The, what was it called? The college. Oh.
3: Mm.
1: Remember they used to bring colleges in and they would, you know, it was the, what was that called? Mm. I just remember the guy going, and here's the toss-up. And it would be, you know, basically a, you know, a asking questions to do, you know, three different kids from, you know, two different colleges.
2: Oh, yeah, yeah.
1: They would,
2: yeah,
1: compete. I forgot what that was, yeah, called. The college debate. I forgot. Yeah. Jeez, I got mind blank there.
2: Right.
1: But those, that, Disney and Bonanza.
3: Yeah.
1: And I would think, I remember thinking, oh, man. It's funny because when you look back at your youth, I mean, that I remember, those things you remember, I got to go back to school. And the other thing I remember, and I talk about this every time we get to Labor Day.
3: Yeah.
1: That my entire, yeah, even as an adult, when, yeah, I lived in New York, when I lived in Buffalo,
3: mm-hmm,
1: there was, excuse me, there was a sense of sadness when Labor Day hit.
3: Yeah.
1: Because it was the end of summer.
3: Right.
1: As opposed to the beginning of summer, which began after Memorial Day.
3: Yeah.
1: Which was like, and that's the one thing that I miss down here.
3: Yeah.
1: Is when you live up there, there is, you know, that your summer is Memorial Day till Labor Day.
2: Growing up, I was going to say, growing up in Texas, I knew summer was over when Christmas music started, you know?
1: Yeah. Well, no, for me, that's why I always laugh when, like, Labor Day, and I think about that, and now Labor Day to me means two more months of summer, and I call it after, yeah, Labor Day, and when you get into October, yeah, I call that Buffalo summer, because, yeah, it's no longer,
3: okay,
1: in the 90s, you know, it's 82, 83 degrees, like,
3: yeah,
1: that.
3: Yeah.
1: And again, I had to travel to New York last week. I had put my jeans off. My jeans were already gone. My jeans were already packed away,
3: yeah,
1: you know, for the summer. And I went, oh, geez, what, the temperature's going to be in the 40s in Buffalo? And that was a week after Labor Day. But that was the beginning of when you just mentally started your summer. So, mm-hmm, yeah, those are things. But I had that all the way as an adult, that it was like Labor Day. Oh, man. Oh, the summer's over.
3: Yeah.
1: Yeah. But, boy, you packed a lot into that time.
3: Yeah.
1: So there you go.
2: Yeah, thank you. Thank you, Margo, for yes, that inspiration.
1: That was just great. All right, yeah, now let's get to Plattner. And before we get to the Wall Street Journal article yesterday about the senator's meeting with him, this is Batya Unger Sargon on CNN. Now, remember, she is a former Democrat liberal.
3: Yeah.
1: All right?
3: Right.
1: As is, by the way, Barry Weiss. I did see this. Somebody posted yesterday, do Democrats and liberals know that Barry Weiss is a Democrat? Do they know she's a liberal? Because you think about it, the whole Barry Weiss against Scott Pelley is liberal versus liberal.
3: Yes.
1: That's what it's about.
3: Yes.
1: You know, she, You know, that was the, she, you know, like Schellenberger and Taibbi,
3: yep.
1: They weren't conservative Republicans.
3: Nope.
1: You know, all the people in the Twitter files, it's the same thing when you look at a Jonathan Turley or you look at an Alan Dershowitz. You know, now Dershowitz has given up being a Democrat. I don't know. Yeah. Turley hasn't said he has. But they're viewed. I mean, Jonathan Turley is viewed as MAGA.
3: Yeah.
1: Jonathan Turley's not MAGA.
3: No.
1: It's like, why? No. And so, and if you look at it too, what's his name? Roy Teixeira, who wrote The Liberal Patriot.
3: Yeah.
1: You know, he had to stop. You know, they lost all their funding because he was like, you guys are too radical. You need to be like this.
3: Mm-hmm.
1: And even though he's still a Democrat, basically they said, sorry, your publication goes away. Either you're a radical or you don't have funding to have The Liberal Patriot. We used to read from it all the time. He still posts stuff out there, and he's being interviewed now, which is really good. But that's the point. They're not going to moderate. They don't want to spend any money on talking about moderation at all. But understand, this Barry Weiss against Scott Pelley is not Republican versus Democrat.
3: Right.
1: It's not Trump MAGA versus anti-MAGA.
3: Right.
1: Wow.
3: Right, yeah.
1: I'm thinking of Star Trek. Don't mix MAGA with anti-MAGA.
3: Yeah, exactly.
1: Here this is, again, another former Democrat liberal on CNN talking about Graham Plattner. It is our Kamanazi update. Here we go.
4: All right. I'll just say, my grandfather's whole family was murdered in the Sobibor concentration camp. Graham Plattner doesn't just have a Nazi tattoo. For 18 years, he had a tattoo of the concentration camp guards on his chest, and he knew what it was. He knew what it was. And to hear people compare that to anything else in the public sphere in America is insane, and it is insanely offensive. These people who are defending him called me and every other MAGA person a Nazi for 10 years because we voted for someone who we thought would improve the lives of working class Americans. And now they are lining up and defending a guy who had a Nazi tattoo, which he knew about, for 18 years. It is so insane to act like anything Donald Trump did was anywhere close to having a Totenkopf on his chest for 18 years. This guy is a Nazi, and Democrats are lining up behind him because they think he can win.
3: Yeah.
1: I mean, it's,
3: yeah.
1: Well, I mean, it's, I think about it, you know, again, this week and last week, the one thing I got out of this is, you know, the defenders of him. It first started a couple of weeks ago when we started with the, not we, but they started with the fact that, but yeah, but he was angry. He only got the concentration camp tattoo when he was angry.
3: Right.
1: So he's an angry Nazi is okay. Democrats should be supporting angry Nazis.
2: It's justified as long as you're mad. Are you happy about it? No.
1: Okay, you're in. Well, I was mad, so I voted for Donald Trump. Nazi!
2: Nazi!
1: Unacceptable Nazi!
2: Yeah.
1: Well, you know, I support Israel and I support the Jews.
2: Oh, so my gosh!
1: I voted for Donald Trump. Nazi!
2: Nazi! Well, you know,
1: but he's
2: not the one with the tattoo,
1: right? He and he supports the Jewish people. He's doesn't have a Nazi tattoo. He's a Nazi.
3: Yeah,
1: doesn't matter. Nothing has to make sense anymore at all. Then the Wall Street Journal article yesterday.
3: Yeah.
1: It's like Bernie Sanders. Is there anything else? You got anything else?
3: Yeah.
1: You know, did you vacation in the Soviet Union? Oh, no, I'm sorry. That was me.
2: That was me. Did you scream about millionaires and billionaires until you became a millionaire yourself? And, oh, no, that was also me.
1: Same thing, Elizabeth Warren. You know, there's no sexual harassment, no sexual assault. No, he goes, no. There'd be no more problem out there. And I saw somebody quote, Well, except for the Nazi thing.
2: I would. My first question would have been, do you plan to shave before the election? Just asking.
1: Yeah.
2: Well,
1: just with a Nazi mustache.
2: Yeah. Right. It'd be funny. You ask him to shave and he comes back with a Hitler mustache. No. Finish.
1: Oh, man. You just can't.
2: He's only trying to clean up his facial hair.
1: Right, exactly.
2: That's all.
1: He's trying to look more presentable.
2: Yeah.
1: It's a Hitler mustache. Well,
2: what about slicking his hair down to the side, too? He just wants to look nice.
1: He's got a new girlfriend?
2: He's wearing a German
1: uniform.
2: He's got
1: a new girlfriend now? He divorced his wife. Ava what?
2: Exactly. Oh, my gosh. Oh.
1: Oh.
2: Oh, my gosh. Yeah, it's bad when you got to go to, and this is, yesterday, it was clear. I've been believing this for a few days now. But it was clear yesterday when he shows up and has to appeal to the Senate Democrats. Mm-hmm. You got to make your case. And, you know, saying, no, the worst of the rumors are not true. Define the worst of the rumors. What do you consider worst? Because you're the one at one point that made a decision to get a Nazi tattoo.
1: Well, you know, it's just so funny because when they talk about the far right and the far left, and we said, well, actually being a Nazi is considered on the far right. So
2: yeah.
1: So when I saw yesterday Harry Enten talking about the 47% of Democrats want the party to move to the right, I had a question to go, okay, you mean moderate to more conservative principles or become Nazis? Right. I wasn't sure.
2: We need some clarification on this, please. Yeah. Wow. I'm telling you, man.
1: But I mean, it's just, and I mean, the rumors are out there that a ton more stuff is coming. Anybody who is claiming that you can view as Republican influencers.
2: Yeah.
1: That are saying, I've not seen it from another source. Like CBS, that may be run by lifelong liberal Democrats who are now moderating, especially when it comes to, unbiased news reporting.
2: Right. Well, but, you know, that and there's the problem is that for everyone in the party, for the Democrats. Not the rank and file, but everybody that's in office or part of the Democratic Party, officially, there you have to be concerned because he can say no, there's nothing that's going to come out, and then all of a sudden someone comes out and makes a claim.
1: Well, that's what happened last week.
2: Yeah, I mean that's if
1: we went through that
2: you
1: already,
2: keep saying nothing else, and then more claims. Good luck. See where it goes.
1: Wow.
2: Yeah.
1: And so, by the way, now for him and the Democrats, this is a very long time until Election Day.
2: Yes. Oh, it's like light years.
1: I know.
2: Yeah.
1: We are Red Eye Radio.
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0: We are running radio. He's Aaron Harley, and I'm Gary McNamara. You know what kind of a news cycle we live in?
1: Yeah, what?
0: Nobody is talking about the aliens anymore.
1: No.
0: Remember that? Remember all the stuff? It's going to come out. We're going to get the proof. Nothing.
1: No, because they're all on Capitol Hill.

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10: Searching for suspects. I'm Deborah Valentine, Fox News. A mass shooting at a street festival in Toledo, Ohio on Saturday leaves at least 12 people hurt, two wounded critically, according to police. Fox 2 Detroit's Lauren Edwards reports from Toledo.
11: Toledo police say it happened around 5:37 p.m. They got a call of shots fired at the Old West End Festival, which, talking to folks around here, they say that that's a very popular one. They look forward to it every year, but things took a turn for or worse when they got the shots fired, and police saying that there were possibly two shooters shooting at each other. 12 people in total hit, two in critical condition, no one in custody. Here they're looking for two shooters. Police say that they are reviewing

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2: I'm Pam Puzo. Manhunt in Ohio after gunfire erupts near a street festival in Toledo. 12 people were shot and wounded.
3: It's just a shame, you know, when a few people, for whatever reasons, going through their head, decide to...

0: disrupt something that has been a beloved community event.
1: Police Lieutenant Dan Gerken, cops believe at least two people fired weapons and were probably shooting at each other. More unrest outside an immigration detention center in New Jersey. Protesters say conditions inside are inhumane.
2: It isn't about the quality of detention, it's about detention. They don't want these people detained.
1: Border czar Tom Homan speaking to Fox. Several arrests were made there this weekend. 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
10: A mass shooting in Ohio. I'm Pam Husso, Fox News. There was panic after gunfire erupted near a crowded street festival.
11: Toledo police say it happened around 5:37 p.m. They got a call of shots fired at the Old West End Festival, which, talking to folks around here, they say that that's a very popular one. They look forward to it every year, but things took a turn for a worse when they got the shots fired, and police saying that there were possibly two shooters shooting at each other. 12 people in total hit, two in critical condition, no one in custody.
10: Lauren Edwards with Fox 2. As police scour surveillance footage, they're asking people who attended the festival to review their cell phone video. Extremely vile. That's how Ukraine's president describes a drone attack by Russia. Overnight, a facility that stores spent nuclear fuel was hit. Officials say radiation levels are within normal limits. The attack comes as Ukraine strikes more targets within Russia.
12: Ukraine is ramping up its attacks against Russia, this time by striking near the site of a Kremlin-sponsored economic forum attended by Russian President Vladimir Putin. Saturday's drone attacks targeted oil refineries and military sites in St. Petersburg. The strikes come 2 days after Ukrainian President Volodymyr Zelensky sent an open letter to Putin urging him to end the country's 4-year war.
10: Fox's Chanley Painter. Israeli residents need

0: of the West Bank are being urged to stay inside their homes after a series of simultaneous shootings. That's according to Israeli rescue services. One Israeli man has been killed, at least five other people hurt. Israeli authorities say at least one attacker has been killed. Others are being sought. Yesterday, Palestinian officials said a seven-month-old boy was killed by Israeli soldiers while riding in his parents' car. 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
0: A group of 27 veterans returned to Normandy for the 82nd anniversary of the D-Day landings.
13: Among this group, 101-year-old Gainesville resident Alan Kinder.
14: I hadn't even thought of the war in 80 years.
13: He returned to Normandy for only the second time since landing on Utah Beach in August of 1944, 2 months after D-Day. He served with General George Patton's legendary Third Army as Allied forces pushed across Europe. The last time he went back to Normandy, he discovered the people there never forgot.
14: They remembered more than I remembered. I came home, I didn't think of it. They lived another 10 years, 20 years. No, it's a thrill to go back.
13: For Alan, that changed everything. And for many of these veterans, there may not be many more chances.
0: Tyler Fingered with Fox 5 in Atlanta. Remembering 9/11.
15: The 10th Tunnel to Towers tower climb comes just months before the 25th anniversary of the attacks of September 11th, 2001. 1,250 participants will climb 104 stories in memory of the lives and sacrifice of 9/11 heroes, including New York City firefighters Stephen Siller and Captain Billy Burke. At the end of the climb, participants will see the panoramic views in every direction, as well as the two reflecting pools below that mark the footprints where the Twin Towers once stood. The Tunnel to Towers Foundation provides mortgage payoffs or mortgage-free homes to injured veterans and first responders, as well as Gold Star families and families of fallen first responders. In New York City, Tanya J. Powers, Fox News.
0: A renewed push to abolish ICE.
16: Good luck with that. I don't think it's ever going to happen, but it concerns me why all of a sudden you got so many people jumping on board abolishing ICE. My theory is because they're upset. We're upset they're ruining their long-term plans.
0: Border czar Tom Homan. This weekend, more anti-ICE demonstrations were held outside an immigrant detention center in New Jersey. Several arrests were made. I'm Pam Puso, and this is Fox News.
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1: 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Gary McNamara and Eric Harley talk about everything from politics to social issues and news of the day. 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
5: all across America. We are Red Eye Radio. He is Eric Harley, and I'm Gary McNamara. Hi.
7: Hello. And welcome.
5: Thanks for being here. All right. On Fox News yesterday, you had John Robertson, you had Britt Hume talking about the whole Scott Pelley firing, which just won't die away.
7: No.
5: Inside the Beltway, will it?
7: No, it won't.
5: It just won't.
7: It won't.
5: It won't go away. I mean, probably, well, the vast majority of Americans don't watch 60 Minutes. I mean, that's the thing. You can have 20, if you have 20 million viewers, that means 320 million people aren't watching.
7: Right.
5: Right. You know, if you have 15 million viewers, you can do the math. If you have 10 million, you can do the math. But I just... Britt Hume is just great on this.
7: Yeah.
5: Here we go.
7: All right. Here we go.
8: You're taking all of this. You and I, most other people in this country have at times worked for people with whom we disagree on occasion.
9: Absolutely right, John. I've worked in this TV news business for more than a half a century, and I worked for a lot of different bosses, many of whom I liked and admired, and a few who I did not. But I have always found a way to work with every one of them as best I could. I never thought myself some great guardian of journalistic integrity who wasn't open to the ideas of others with whom I might at least at first disagree. And I've never had a problem finding a way to do the work in a way that would please me and please whatever boss I had, or at least satisfied them. These 60 Minutes correspondents, led now by Scott Pelley, seem to think that they are the guardians of journalistic integrity. And certainly there are stars on that show. But, John, it's worth remembering what that show is, how that show works. Like all these television magazine shows, as prominent as the correspondents who narrate them and appear on camera seem to be, those shows are producer-driven. And these correspondents become famous largely because of the good work that is done by producers who go out and do the interviews, supervise the shooting and the editing of the pieces and so on, and the writing as well. And the correspondents come in to do a couple of interviews, narration, and appear on camera. So they get to be pretty big stars that way.
8: They do.
9: On a show, John, as you well know, which has for at least a significant part of the year the best lead-in in television, which is to say the NFL on Sunday. So I think these people are a little self-important, to say the least.
8: Well, it appeared as though management was willing to look past that very public dressing down of Nick Bilton, who is the new executive producer. He sent this letter to Pelley. He said, quote, "Despite yesterday's misconduct, I had hoped that in sitting down with you today, we could find a path forward together. You made clear that you're not interested in such a path. Your antipathy to the future of the show has come through loud and clear, and I have heard you. I therefore write on behalf of CBS News Incorporated to inform you that your employment with CBS is terminated for cause, effective immediately." Seems that Pelley's strategy here was scorched earth.
9: Well, you know, it would have been one thing if this new executive producer at CBS had taken the helm and begun to put things together that Pelley found objectionable. But he hadn't done anything yet. Oh. He was just newly appointed. And Pelley seemed to think it was his job to take out after this guy without ever even giving him a chance. And even if that were the case, you have to remember in life that the boss is still the boss, and you know, if you're a subordinate employee, you don't get to run the place.
8: Yeah, you know, my
5: one of the things that probably, as you know, from you know, I look at how many years is it now? 45, whatever it is in this business, and. I can't remember who the personality was, and they said they'll get to a point, and it's true. They said when you become more established in the industry, you will outlast as a talent. By the way, guys, don't bother the talent.
7: Yeah, leave them alone.
5: That's just a running joke around here, folks.
7: Yeah. Don't look the talent in the eye.
5: Don't look the talent in the eye. But I'll never forget someone telling me, you will outlast all management. You will go through a succession of management every couple of years By the time you're done, you might have worked for 20 different managements, even if you stay at the same company.
11: Well,
5: it's just,
11: including CEOs and everything else. We have a great CEO now, but one of our past CEOs, you know, one of his speeches locally, he stopped in to say hi and says, remember, there's no I in Citadel. We were like, actually, there's two. Well, there's no me in team. Actually, there is. I mean,
5: but it's interesting. I mean, Eric and I, when we started working together a long time ago, you know, just said, you know, to anybody who's on our staff, you know, there's no yelling.
11: No,
5: this is, if you want a little bit behind the scenes, there's no yelling. We don't, nobody yells. And if we all aren't having a good time, then why are we here?
11: Right.
5: You know, and seriously,
11: we drink our bourbon and smoke our cigars the air.
5: No, there comes to a point where everybody is a professional.
11: I remember
5: as a boss, when I ran a radio station, and I even hired younger talent, but they were very, very, very, very motivated. And as I remember, I would listen to some of them, and there would be things that I would disagree with. And I remember one of the people made a mistake one time, and I'd heard it. I can't remember, it was dead air or whatever it was. And I knew that person was more upset than I was. Because I just knew that. And they came in sweating like 3 days later going, I'm sorry, I shouldn't have hidden this from you, but this happened the other day and it's been driving me crazy. And I went, what? And he goes, you know, there was whatever it was, dead air. Said, I know, I heard it. You didn't say anything. I go, look at you, you're a mess. You know, what could I have done to make it?
11: I'm enjoying your suffering.
5: I go, what could I do to make it any worse? And I have had discussions with some of these people who used to work for me a long, long time ago, and they said, you know, you gave us so much freedom. And I said, well, the thing is, when you do what we do, I hired you because of what you do, knowing I'm going to disagree with about 10% of it, maybe 20% of it. Maybe I would do it differently. And if you come and ask me, or if we get into a discussion, yes, but I'm not going to pound on that every day on you going, you're not doing exactly what I want, because I understand I'm hiring individuals.
11: Right.
5: I'm hiring you for your personality. Your personality is not my personality.
11: Right.
5: And so I always erred on the side of giving any radio personality who worked for me, giving them more leeway than reining them in.
11: Mm-hmm.
5: I made sure I hired the right people to begin with, though, because if you hire the wrong people, that can come back and bite you. But I did have a Scott Pelley moment myself once.
11: Mm.
5: And I've talked about this, that in all of my years, I only had one boss who, and it wasn't my immediate boss, it was the boss above my boss, who would tell me, doesn't like my opinion, doesn't like what I'm talking about, wanted me to be much more of a in-your-face kind of personality,
11: mm-hmm.
5: didn't want me to be me.
11: Mm-hmm.
5: This person, when I was hired, was not in that position. Got it later on. Well, let's put it this way. This guy never gave up every single day sending my boss in to tell me I was doing the show wrong. And finally I had it. I had had it. And I walked into his office. And I just, I'm not get, what the F do you want from me?
11: Mm-hmm.
5: Said, what, and he actually said, I want you to be like this guy who used to work in that same radio market. And I said, good, well then, F and hire him, because he just got fired again. You know, and I just said, I'm doing what I was hired to do. You came in afterwards. I am's who I am's. I don't think I said that. But I said it loud. The whole building heard it.
11: Yeah.
5: And I turned around and I walked out.
11: Yeah.
5: I said, if you don't like what I'm doing, then blanking fire me.
11: Yeah.
5: I mean, the curse words were flying. The only time I've ever done it. Now, the point I'm trying to make is you and I have worked together now for 21 years.
17: Mm-hmm.
5: We have had, not with this management, but we have had disagreements with management in the past. We've been respectful, but we have been, you know, no, what you're doing is wrong.
17: I've ended meetings.
5: Yeah. Yeah. But we've always tried to work with any management out there, understanding the business, mm-hmm. as we do.
17: By the way, it wasn't a direct attack as it was with Pele.
5: No, it was always
17: Pele.
5: It was
17: not the soccer guy.
5: It was always Pele. It was always issue related. It was about something. No, nothing was ever personal.
17: No. In fact, it was about the purpose of the time spent and how much time it was taking away from
5: right.
17: producing the show. And that we need to right. spend more time on doing that and not doing nonsensical things. And so I ended the meeting and nothing was said beyond that. In fact, beyond that, we didn't have those meetings.
5: Yeah, that's right. I mean, we that's the other thing. We have very few. Our management has a great deal of trust in us, and we really, really appreciate
17: it. Yeah, that. It wasn't a gauntlet thing, and yeah. I had respect for everybody. Right. And they could have. It was their right to say, well, we don't like that, and you're gone. But you know.
5: And the point is, we've never been hard personalities for management to deal with, ever.
17: No.
5: We've just never... We've never been that way at all.
17: Yeah.
5: And so when I did that to this particular, not my immediate boss, but the boss above him, that was a rare thing. Everybody was blown away. Nobody right. could believe that it was me.
17: Right.
5: And I'm just, you know, you ever get that person that will, you know, when you're a kid that came up to you and just put the finger in your chest and do that over and over again, and then finally you lose it? That's what happened to me. And I guess the only other time I lose it like that was when I couldn't control my temper, when I had the rage of a serial killer directed at myself because I couldn't hit that ball with a stick on the golf course.
17: And put it in that little hole, yeah.
5: Exactly, right. Yeah. That was, but I won.
17: Mm-hmm. The golf or?
5: I won that argument.
17: Mm-hmm.
5: And I won that argument. Yeah. I don't know how it went down. I'm guessing that my immediate boss heard it because everybody did and went to management above his boss.
17: Right. Yeah.
5: And I remember being in there, you know, whole weekend, this happened on a Friday, whole weekend comes by, come back on a Monday.
17: Right. Yeah.
5: I remember sitting there in front of my computer, there's a hand on my shoulder, go, everything all right? I look up, it's the president of the company who flew in. Mm. It was a company that owned, you know, probably 50 radio stations and actually TV stations.
17: Mm-hmm.
5: Still owns some TV stations today, I believe. And put his hand on my shoulder and said, everything all right? I said, yeah. And he goes, well, it will be all right. And then after my show, I was called in.
17: Mm-hmm.
5: And it was him, the company's radio consultant who flew in from Houston, and my boss. And they said, the guy who, you know, was telling me what, he's no longer a part of the show anymore. You do not report to him at all. You report to your immediate boss, as I was doing to begin with.
17: Right.
5: They took him out of it.
17: Yeah, yeah.
5: Well, and, you know, and so, but I think what they realized is I had totally legit points.
17: Well,
5: and
17: there
5: was nothing derogatory said about me. Nobody said, you shouldn't have used that language, you shouldn't have done that.
17: Yeah.
5: Apparently, my frustration, and they agreed with it, was communicated to the, you know, the president of the entire company.
17: Well, you know, and I had a debate on the air with a long-term sponsor. It was the CFO of a long-term sponsor, a very long-term. And they spent a lot of money with us. But as they were coming in, I talked with management and said, I'm going to debate them on these points that had to do with trucking regulation. And I had that debate, very respectful, have great respect still today for that person that was on the air with us and still have I just disagreed with their position. And I don't like pushing for more regulation. And we'll just leave it at that. Well, not long after that, they canceled. And management never came back to me. Because I told them, I said, look, it's okay. I don't mind them coming in, but there's no way around the fact that we have to serve our audience, and there is an issue here, and I have an issue with that issue, and we're going to have a friendly debate. And there was no pre-interview. I didn't tell them what I was, the points I was going to make, and they were okay with that. In fact, their company's lawyers flew in with him, and they weren't in studio though, but it was very nice, respectful debate. And that's just the way it was. And I respected management. It's their real estate. They own the station, and all the stations were on. So that's why I wanted to give them a heads up. I just wasn't going to come at the guy without having that conversation first. It happened. The cancellation happened. They never came back. But I was not going to change my position on it.
5: Yeah,
17: I wasn't going to change who I am. And I wasn't going to change my conviction on a position because that doesn't serve anyone.
5: But with Pelley, makes a great point. You didn't even hear what they had to say yet. You just said automatically.
17: Yeah, right.
5: No.
17: Right.
5: And we know why.
17: And you attacked them.
5: We know why.
17: And made disparaging comments about management.
5: And we know why, because you believe that you would not be allowed to be a political activist anymore.
17: Exactly.
5: We are Red Eye Radio.
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21: How is drought continuing to impact the nation's pasture and rangeland conditions? USDA meteorologist Brad Rippey says for the latest conditions report for the period ending May 31st,
22: 42% of the nation's rangeland and pastures rated very poor to poor. That's actually a 2-point improvement from the previous week, and 30% rated good to excellent. That is also a 1-point improvement from last week's 29%.
21: Favorable pasture and rangeland conditions are found in the Midwest and Northeast, as well as recovery in the South.
22: Now, in terms of lingering concerns, well, that's where we talk about the Great Plains, the Rocky Mountain states, and parts of the West.
21: With about six states in that region reporting pasture and rangeland conditions at 50% or greater, very poor to poor. I'm Rod Bain reporting for the U.S. Department of Agriculture in Washington, D.C.
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5: I'm Gary McNamara. Now, one footnote to the story that I told when I had my Scott Pelley moment at a manager that was not my immediate boss, but above that, and I won.
17: Yeah.
5: Is I knew that I had to get out of there.
17: Yeah.
5: I knew that somebody in that high position, even though management, upper management, and the top management took my place, you cannot continue working in a place where you have done that to the big boss, locally.
17: Yeah.
5: And so 9 months later, I was gone. And I started interviewing immediately and was doing interviews. And then if that hadn't happened, I wouldn't have ended up here.
17: We've been blessed here for nearly over 21 years, but our 21 years together. And right now, such a great situation.
5: And it's a joy.
17: We got pros on the production team.
5: Yep.
17: We've got management that lets us do what we do and respects us, and we respect them, and it's just great. We're really blessed to be in the situation we are.
5: We are.
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0: A mass shooting near a festival in Toledo, Ohio, has left a dozen people hurt. Police are searching for suspects.
25: Police say that they are reviewing all leads, reviewing video. There's cameras everywhere. People have their cell phones, but they're asking anyone with information to please reach out to them as soon as possible.
0: Lauren Edwards with Fox 2. The suspects may have been shooting at each other. Escalation between Ukraine and Russia.
26: Ukraine is ramping up its attacks against Russia, this time by striking near the site of a Kremlin-sponsored economic forum attended by Russian President Vladimir Putin.
0: Fox's Chanley Painter. Ukraine says a Russian drone struck a storage facility for spent nuclear fuel overnight. Officials say radiation levels are within normal limits. 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
2: And thank you.
1: Yes. All right. So, you know, just very quickly with the Scott Pelley thing, and we've said it from the very beginning when Barry Weiss took over CBS News.
2: Mm-hmm.
1: We don't know if she's going to succeed. We don't know if there's a market
2: right
1: for that to succeed.
2: Right.
1: One thing I saw yesterday, which was said in a different way, but it's what we've said from begin with. They said the one mistake that CBS and Barry Weiss are making is that this isn't a startup.
2: Right.
1: And it's what we've said already. The problem that she's going to have is it's been a brand for decades leaning left.
2: Yeah.
1: It's been political activists. Have they done some good reporting? Yes. Have they done a ton of political activism to the left? Absolutely.
2: Yep.
1: Was there bias left? Do they have a lack? And you know, when the whole Pelley thing the other day, when this first happened, the problem I had with Pelley that would be, it, I think, equal and a part of why I saw his bias was the lack of real curiosity when I, as a viewer, is watching that saying, why are you letting him get away with that? Ask that question, ask that question, ask this question, ask this question. Why aren't you asking this?
2: Right.
1: But then I came to realize, well, that's the bias. It's bias by omission. It's bias by not having the same curiosity when there's a lack of evidence being presented. And the Andrew McCabe interview, you know, that that we had played was a perfect example of that. There was a total lack of curiosity because it was all about the Russian hoax.
2: Right.
1: I think Brit Hume made a great point, though. And I know it because I was interviewed by Nightline once. I never talked to Ted Koppel. I mean, they did a 2.5-hour interview with me.
3: If you want to talk to Ted Koppel, we can arrange that.
1: Yeah, it was all producers. They did all the interviewing and everything else. And he makes a great point. It's producer driven. It's driven from behind the scenes, which again is one of the reasons you and I've never wanted to do TV.
3: Yeah, Dan Rather's people did an hour-long interview with me and used 0 seconds.
1: They did 2.5 hours with me and used 4 seconds and took me out of context. And I said, never again. Never. We'll never do it. It'll make you famous. I could care less.
3: They only used 4 words. I hate all people. They had to really edit it, though.
1: I can't remember.
3: I hate my listeners, I think is what you said.
1: Yes. I hate them.
3: My management. I think that's exactly what they cut it up to sound like.
1: Everybody, and that's together.
3: Yeah.
1: Everybody, go to hell.
3: Yeah.
1: 4.
3: Right. Especially women. How'd they get that in there? I never even said especially women.
1: Right. Some sexism. What? Get some sexism in there.
3: How with AI? Who knows what they could do?
1: That's a great. But these people become famous because of the work that's done behind the scenes.
3: Right.
1: So much of it's done. But I've always looked at it, and if you don't see the bias, it's very easy to spot the lack of curiosity. And
3: right.
1: To me, any reporter that I have, now again, I've been doing this for such a long time that I can pick out, you and I can sit there and we're screaming at the TV 10 seconds in going, no, ask this question.
3: Right.
1: No, you should have asked that question.
3: Right.
1: No, you should have done this.
3: And your follow-up should have been this.
1: Right, because my goal is not to win my political point. My goal is to get to the truth. I can't have a political point if I don't know what the hell's going on.
3: Yeah.
1: If you're talking to me in generalities, you're not going to get anywhere. It's one of the problems I always had with guests.
3: Mm-hmm.
1: And you too.
3: Yeah.
1: Is that they didn't want to answer your question. And they wanted to evade it. And you're evading my question.
3: I said to some morning show friends of mine, you know, because they said, yeah, we're going to have on the White House spokesperson. I said, why? Why? I mean, I know the answer. But I'm like, what are you going to get out of that person? You're never going to, it's, you and I could have guests. Each of them would come on once.
1: Well, that's already happened.
3: You know, that's just
1: long
3: the way
1: time
3: it is.
1: Ago, yeah.
3: You know, and it, even with a sponsor.
1: Yeah.
3: You know, as I mentioned, and again, it's especially when there is, I have great respect for anybody who's willing to appear. If you're going to do that, then great. And it'll be a respectful debate until it goes otherwise based on.
1: Well, I'm not going to, you know, I'm not going to do Congress, and I'm not going to do the CNN.
3: Right. Exactly.
1: I'm just not, that's, to me, and guess it won't answer the question, then I get upset when you call them on it. Don't waste my time.
3: Yeah, it's, you know, the perfect example of that was the whole gain of function debate between back and forth between
1: God, it was frustrating.
3: Rand Paul and Fauci, you know. And it was a missed opportunity over and over again. And it should have been Rand Paul saying, okay, I don't care what you call it, gain of function or not. It doesn't matter what it's called. It doesn't matter what you call it, what I call it.
1: Forget about the label.
3: Did you enhance, was there any enhancement? Was government money used? U.S. government money used, taxpayer money used to enhance this virus, to make it more dangerous to humans?
1: Right.
3: Yes or no?
1: Right.
3: Yes or no?
1: Forget about the label of gain of function. We were screaming at Rand. We played that on the air going, what are you doing, Rand Paul? Just forget about the label of it, the title of it. Talk about the specifics. Did you do this?
3: Because and the reason is it's like, you know, because I think there was so much from that did bring stuff to the surface from Rand Paul going after Fauci. So I consider it overall a win. But it's, you know, it's like, oh, you were 1 inch from the goal line. You know what I mean? It was an opportunity to get him right there on record, and it was a missed opportunity. And those are the things, you know, that's the thing. That's why you and I don't do TV interviews or appearances, even on friendly television shows. We've been asked before, and usually it's schedule driven. It's kind of hard when in my case you're not sleeping all day. But no, it's hard because they're you know, their schedule is much different than ours. But beyond that, you have even with friendly, you know, if it were Fox News or Newsmax, and we got friends at both places. And you know, we love Glenn Beck and his people and all that. Over the years, we've had friends all over television. But you get a tiny moment. And you and I are used to having hours every night where we can sit down and explain why we believe what we believe. And you can't do that in 2 or 3 minutes.
1: Well, for me... And I did when I was in Rockford in Chicago, I did some panel discussions, and it was pretty good because the host was really, really, really, really just top of the line.
3: Yeah.
1: And I really enjoyed that. That was early in my career.
3: Yeah.
1: And I really, really, really, really enjoyed that.
3: Yeah.
1: But it's become so incredibly predictable that I don't even want to waste my time anymore with the question that's the wrong premise.
3: Exactly. Yeah,
1: because you and I would be arguing the question that they'd be...
3: Exactly.
1: Wait, that's the wrong question to ask. Here's
3: exactly.
1: The question that, here's the question to ask, not this one.
3: Well, and as Britt Hume points out, what's going on behind the scenes in television is really what's driving it, and that's why you and I can't rewrite what the questions are, right, on the fly. We can't do that. We can't have that conversation because it's already the producer and everybody and the hosts have already decided this is going to be the question. Well, if it begins on the wrong premise, as I've said for years, everything that follows, if they start something on a premise, it may sound logical in terms of what they're saying after that, but it still is on the false premise. And if you don't start with the right question, And there's no point in moving on.
1: Well, you know what the perfect example of that was? Mm-hmm. And we go, it goes back a couple of years, was Don Lemon on CNN with the Malaysia flight.
3: Yeah.
1: I mean, that was a perfect example of it, as Brit Hume talked about, it being producer-driven.
3: Yeah.
1: So
3: yeah.
1: they're all in there in the meeting beforehand. And you know it because you
4: they
1: can
4: had
1: see.
4: Graphics.
1: They had graphics and everything else. So this was they sat in the meeting and talked about it. And I don't know who came up with it. They said, some of our listeners are asking whether the Malaysia flight, could have been sucked into a black hole.
3: Yeah, there are all these crazy theories, even the black hole.
1: And so we'd like to ask all the, and Mary Schiavo was our member, one of the world's best experts on plane crashes.
3: Top of the game.
1: And she's just, the look on her face, and she was so nice. She just said, well, even if there was a tiny black hole, it would suck in the entire solar system, whatever.
3: Yeah.
1: But the fact is, they were running the graph, and that was producer driven.
3: Yeah.
1: And I can't imagine being in a. Could you imagine you and I being in a meeting? All right, some listener asked if it's going to go be a black hole. Let's take that guy, Gary, Eric, go on the air and talk about and ask these incredible scientific experts whether it could be a black hole. You and I go, are you out of your freaking mind?
3: You're right.
1: I'm going to look like a complete ass.
3: Yeah, exactly.
1: Can't do that.
3: Well, the first question would be, what are the possibilities? Can you list the logical possibilities of this flight of where it could be based on what we know in the investigation? Because these theories are kind of crazy out there, and they're in today's world, it gets that way when you get to that part of the internet.
1: Yeah.
3: So lay it out for us. Let's use your investigative mind, which we have great respect for. Can you list possibilities?
1: You don't have to kiss butt that much.
3: No, I think it's usually it works out for you. I would. Hey, I made you coffee.
1: Oh, you're right. I'm sorry. You're right.
3: No, it's a very simple.
1: You win.
3: It's a very simple question.
1: Yeah.
3: Can you list the possibilities?
1: Right.
3: Now, certainly the vast ocean has to be at the top of the list. Somewhere in the ocean.
1: Pilot suicide.
3: One of the other theories is that the plane landed somewhere. But can you, based on your investigative mind, what would those possibilities be? What would you be looking for?
1: Right.
3: It's very simple. But then it demonstrates that there's no critical thinking that is applied. Because as you mentioned, and we always go back to the meeting thing. In television, they have a lot of meetings.
1: Yeah, they sat in a meeting and said, okay, let's do the black hole thing.
3: They're building the graphics.
1: Right. Well, the other example would be Tucker Carlson now saying, I never spoke and really said what I wanted to on Fox News because it was all driven by the producers. And we're like, you probably shouldn't be saying that because people are saying, oh, so these weren't even your opinions that you took for such a long time?
3: Right.
1: It's like, so.
3: You had fans when you were on Fox News.
1: So you were just a puppet?
3: Right. Well, that wasn't you?
1: You were just a puppet of Fox and you got paid for it and you stayed there for such a long time until they fired you?
3: Wow.
1: We are Red Eye Radio.
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1: Sarah Cronin, I'm Gary McNamara. I think it was the former reporter Terry Moran that was talking about yesterday, saying corporate censorship, and I'm thinking to myself, were you saying the same thing for X?
2: Right.
1: I mean, yeah. It's like corporate censorship.
2: Right.
1: But that wasn't. it wasn't with Twitter, it wasn't the corporate censorship that got us. It was the cooperation with intelligence agencies and the FBI, FBI agents, and how they were tied, so much to the anti-Trump deep state, whatever you want to call it at that time.
2: Yep.
1: That was the problem.
2: Right.
1: But if you wish to censor, and we know that they, if you use some kind of language today, they will do it.
2: Mm-hmm.
1: But as for opinions, no, they don't censor anything.
2: No.
1: Now, and they did back then, as we know.
2: Right.
1: We know it. There was an effort. There was an effort to shut people up.
3: No, I during mean, it COVID. Was, it was on every platform. Right. It didn't matter.
1: Right. And the Hunter Biden laptop, we've never seen anything like that, where you kept, it wasn't just a person. It was one of the major newspapers in the United States that they said, sorry, you can't get on.
3: And Facebook. Remember,
1: yeah,
3: it was
1: Facebook too.
3: Zuckerberg went on Rogan, and that was his version of the Twitter files, basically, saying they came to us, and it was like, oh. So it was going on everywhere. And that was government controlling that narrative.

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5: Searching for suspects. I'm Deborah Valentine, Fox News. A mass shooting at a street festival in Toledo, Ohio on Saturday leaves at least 12 people hurt, two wounded critically, according to police. Fox 2 Detroit's Lauren Edwards reports from Toledo.
6: Toledo police say it happened around 5:37 p.m. They got a call of shots fired at the Old West End Festival, which, talking to folks around here, they say that that's a very popular one. They look forward to it every year, but things took a turn for or worse when they got the shots fired, and police saying that there were possibly two shooters shooting at each other. 12 people in total hit, two in critical condition, no one in custody. Here they're looking for two shooters. Police say that they are reviewing all leads, reviewing video. There's cameras everywhere, people have their cell phones, but they're asking anyone with information to please reach out to them as soon as possible. Here in Toledo, Lauren Edwards, Fox 2 News.
5: The counting of primary ballots continues in California. Fox's Chanley Painter has more.
7: A Los Angeles Department of Justice official is debunking baseless social media claims that Republican mayoral candidate Spencer Pratt received no new votes after California's primary election Tuesday. Pratt, a former reality TV star, is facing off against incumbent mayor Karen Bass and city councilwoman Nithya Raman. Bass currently holds the lead. The top two vote getters will face off in the November general election. Federal officials say they're investigating multiple claims of election fraud. Meantime, former U.S. Health Secretary Javier Becerra has advanced to the general election for California's governor. It's still not clear if he'll face Republican and former Fox News host Steve Hilton or billionaire Democrat Tom Steyer.
5: The count may continue until June 15th or longer. 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

0: started in 1969. When I first started with him, the first night we went live, he said, "Son, let me go make you a cup of coffee." And he comes in with a cup of coffee. It was the greatest thing ever because he knew that I was nervous about getting it right. We had our first affiliate was joining us and is still with us today, WJR in Detroit. And it was a beautiful thing. And so today, which just started June 4th, would have been his birthday. So happy birthday, Bill. We know you're up there looking down on us.
1: Well, let's probably shake your head. Let's just clarify this.
0: Yes.
1: Clarify this. Not
0: yes.
1: Clarify. Clarify.
0: Yeah. All right.
1: You did not start with him in 1969.
0: I did not. Yes. I would have been 3 years old. I probably would have wanted to. I was still living in Omaha at that point. So that would have been hard to commute. But I did not. He started the all-night show back in March of 1969 and earned the name the Midnight Cowboy because that was the Oscar winner of Picture of the Year, Midnight Cowboy. So a trucker called him from a truck stop back then. Of course, no cell phones. He had to put a bunch of dimes in a phone in the booth. And he called him and said they should call you the Midnight Cowboy because you're on the radio. You play country music and you're on at midnight, so they should call you because there's a movie out called The Midnight Cowboy that's getting all these awards. And then the rest is history. But no, I did not start with Bill. I did listen to him all of my life growing up. When you grow up in Texas, all the greats. Bill Mack, Ron Chapman, Hal Jay. My gosh, the list is endless. Katie Craddock, all of them.
1: You ready?
0: I'm ready. What do you got, Bo and Jim?
1: Did you get the feeling that nothing will be accomplished ever again in any type of testimony with Congress?
0: Yes. Listen, I don't know if the shoes are too big or not.
1: No.
0: Are you talking about that testimony?
1: No, that's just the that just happens to be.
0: Okay.
1: That happens to be the first one that I have here.
0: Okay, all right.
1: And this is Marco Rubio before the House.
0: Yeah.
1: Foreign Affairs Committee.
0: Right.
1: All right, here we go.
0: Okay.
1: All right.
2: Last question for you. Mr. Secretary, who won the 2020 presidential election?
3: I'm not here to answer a question. We're talking about 2020. This is a Foreign Affairs Committee.
2: Okay, great. You can't answer the question, even though we all know that President Biden won.
3: Because the Secretary of State, I do not participate in domestic political issues.
2: This is not about domestic political issues.
3: Oh,
2: this is about our democracy.
3: You're asking me to opine, just like I don't do campaign
2: rallies.
3: Because as Secretary of State, we're not supposed to. That's been the long tradition of the department. And you should know that if you've been on this committee for any period of time.
2: Mr. Secretary, it seems like you have an issue admitting facts. You can't say that the president lost the 2020 election, just like you won't admit President Trump is losing this reckless war of choice, and just like you couldn't admit that the shoes the president bought you were too big. You clearly don't know what winning means, and not because the facts are unclear to you, it's because telling the truth would cost you your job, and the American people are entitled to a secretary.
1: By the way, she's reading that.
0: I was going to say,
1: she's reading
0: that's
1: that.
0: Not only performative, she's reading it.
1: There's a script.
0: Yeah. And she ends every sentence and like a question.
1: Let's continue it. But she's that's Sarah Jacobs, Representative Jacobs.
0: Yeah.
1: You can see it. Her eyes are scanning down. It's a script. Here we go.
2: Secretary of State who tells them the truth even when the president doesn't want to hear it. And my constituents, our service members, deserve better. Mr. Chairman, I yield back.
3: I don't know what shoe she's talking about. What is she talking about?
4: Representative Burchett, you are recognized.
5: Thank you, Mr. Chairman. If you'd like to answer any of that.
3: Yeah, I don't know about the shoes. He gave me some Florsheim shoes. They're actually pretty good. They fit fine. I don't know what she's talking about. And maybe that's what she's referring to.
2: Your shoes look very nice today, Mr. Secretary.
3: How can you see them? They're way down here. We're talking about shoes. Are you guys kidding me? I mean, is this the Foreign Affairs Committee or is this like a circus? What is this?
1: Then we get to Scott Bessent before the Senate. And Representative Wyden from Oregon. Ready for this?
0: All right.
1: Here we go.
0: Okay.
1: All right.
0: Okay.
6: Mr. Chairman?
4: Yes.
6: Let's be clear here. Nobody is interested in the ramblings of a capo in the most corrupt regime in American history. We want to get some facts about this deal. That's what we're here for. Thank you.
7: Well, thank you, and I will ask my questions first today.
8: And we would like to hear what Adam Wyden and Jeffrey Epstein talked about. Your son's largest investment position was Rick's Cabaret. So did your son and Jeffrey Epstein talk about pole dancing as he begged him for money using your limited credibility?
7: I'm going to proceed with my question.
1: I like the whispering, yeah. And you can hear it.
9: Yeah. Should we just proceed on this thing here? Where the hell are we going?
0: Whispering like Homer Simpson.
10: This is going to be great. Am I going to need a lawyer?
0: My gosh.
1: There's this. Here we go. This is, again, back to Rubio with Representative Madeline Dean, is it? Mm. Yeah, here, Pennsylvania 4th District. Here we go.
11: Distribution.
3: Well, because one of those were in cahoots with Hamas. And we saw an incredible amount of the aid flow into Hamas's hands.
11: Reclaiming my time. The aid was held up at the border by Israel, and you know it.
3: You've got to fix the rules here. You can't even answer a question.
11: You're not following the rules. You're very familiar with how this works.
3: No, I don't. I never served in the House. This is a weird rule. Will you ask a question and I can't answer?
11: Would you please add time to the clock?
0: Nope. Nope. Nope. Wow. I love it.
1: I mean, it was,
0: I love it.
1: It was, and we have more coming up throughout the show, but it was just a complete, complete zoo.
0: Yeah. Yeah. Yeah, it was. And once again, what I take from it is, you know, Marco Rubio is vastly different as Secretary of State than he was as Senator. And of course, you know, the behavior changes according to the office, and he kind of lined that out. You know, I'm not going to sit here and opine as Secretary of State. We don't do that. The shoes fit fine. What is this, a circus? And he doesn't back down. He doesn't back down anywhere. And this was one of the questions I had in the first term of Donald Trump. Because I thought to myself, where are the Republicans that are willing to fight once Donald Trump is no longer president? And we have a whole list. You know, it may be a short list. It's shorter than I want, certainly. But Marco Rubio is right there, right at the top, along with Governor DeSantis. I would throw in Governor Abbott of Texas. I don't think he's going to run for a national office. Maybe he will. I don't know. But, you know, Vice President Vance, these are people who don't back down.
1: You know, the other thing is that did you see that they were on, I think Ted Lieu, I think I have this audio from Representative Lieu. That was, you know, they're accusing Trump of falling asleep, that he's old and falling asleep.
0: Right. Yeah.
1: You know, he needs a lot. And this is a guy that's probably up now.
0: Right.
1: He sleeps, like, what, 4 hours maybe?
0: Yeah, maybe.
1: Four hours a day, but here's part of this back and forth.
12: We have not seen the president in 8 days. The American people deserve the truth. Okay. I yield back.
3: I don't even know how to respond to that, other than to tell you that it's absurd and ridiculous. And I can't believe we're in a Foreign Affairs Committee meeting in front of the House, an important time in American foreign policy.
12: Just keep lying, Senator Rubio. Just keep lying.
3: Supposedly someone who thinks he's a medical expert when he's not. The truth of the matter is we had a cognitively impaired president in office a few years ago. That's a cognitively impaired president. But I don't like to talk about that because it weakens America. This president we have, this is a guy that literally doesn't sleep. He works day and night, long hours, every single day. I don't know if you haven't seen him in 8 days. I saw him yesterday. I didn't see him yesterday because I was in Congress the day before. I talked to him at all hours of the day and night. He works inhumane hours. Okay, I've been on foreign trips with the president that he doesn't sleep in the whole flight. And everyone else is sleeping on the plane, and he's, you know, wandering the hallways looking for someone to wake up and talk to that people are. So I don't know what you're referring to, but he has an incredible amount of energy. I'm just telling you, you may not like his policies. You may not like his policies, you may not like the decisions he's made, but I assure you, this is not a president that sleeps or is cognitively impaired in any way, shape, or form, and in fact is incredibly active, much more so in many cases than much younger people that are around him. Those are facts. I see it every day. You're not going to agree because you have another narrative that you want to push.
0: And blank you if you can't handle the truth.
1: Well, the interesting thing was, I thought it was maybe a parody account from Hunter Biden yesterday.
0: Yeah.
1: Because he was saying the same thing as the president was holding the press conference.
0: Right, yeah.
1: And you had prominent, and I had to check it out. I'm like, this looks like it's Hunter Biden's, you know, X page. Mm-hmm. And you had you know, Republicans in the media saying, you idiot, he's there right now. And the response right. was, well, that's a clone. That's not really him.
0: Yeah.
1: And I'm like, this has got to be a parody. But
0: right. Yeah.
1: You had major Republican media people that apparently are on this site that believed it was Hunter Biden. And from what I could see, it was.
0: Yeah.
1: You know, you just don't know who the bots are. Mm-hmm. But these are, you know, and so it was like amazing. And you saw Democrats, you saw it all over social media. Democrats were saying, we haven't seen the president in 8 days as he was talking.
0: Yeah.
1: As he was doing right. the press conference.
0: Right.
1: I mean, it's just they're trying to make this case that
0: they went after the one reporter that wasn't smiling.
1: Oh, yeah.
0: And you know,
1: Kevin
0: I mean,
1: Collins.
0: Yeah. Yeah. yeah. And but there it's this is the worst attempt at a Jedi mind trick that the Democrats have tried to pull so far. For them, there was nothing wrong with Joe Biden until the debate. And then everything was wrong with Joe Biden. And then now it's while as Trump is talking, we haven't seen him in 8 days. They want to wave their hand in front of someone's face like a Jedi and say it as if it's so and make people believe it like a Jedi mind trick. It's lame. Move on to something else. Again, you know, the same thing. I would say what Marco Rubio says, Secretary Rubio, lining out very clearly. This guy doesn't sleep. We've known this, by the way, about him for years. For years. And he, whether it was when he was in the private sector or when he started running for office and then became president, the guy doesn't sleep. And this, you know, this whole attempt, and I think part of it is, you know, I don't think it had legs when Joe interrupted the interview between Whoopi and Jill Biden the other day. That story really didn't gain much attention, and I think it's because we've all come to learn that there is something wrong with Joe, and quite frankly, it's not funny. Quite frankly, it's very sad, and it's very sad that his family is a big part of this and isn't getting him care. It is clear they don't care about his well-being. Donald Trump doesn't stop working. Say what you will about, we've said it, you know, I don't know how many times, but more than once, that he'll talk to anybody at any time, including the media, almost to a fault. Sometimes to a fault.
1: Well, what I noticed yesterday is that almost everything, nobody wanted an answer from Rubio or Besant.
0: No.
1: They didn't want them to justify the policies.
0: No.
1: It was just, let's not even talk, you know, and one of Marco Rubio's frustrations is this is the Foreign Affairs Committee. Talk about foreign affairs. I don't get involved in the politics of it.
0: Right.
1: Talk to me about what my job is, and he couldn't get them to do it.
0: Right.
1: And it was just like, you know, but at least he made it clear. He goes, look, this is why I'm here. I'm here. I'm Secretary of State. I don't get involved in the political end of it. You know, what do you want to know? And I want to find the one where he was, you know, that I got to find the one here. I thought I had it. I don't have it. I got to find it where one of the representatives asked him and said, well, Kushner and Whitmer were over there talking to Iran, and you were back at a party.
0: Yeah.
1: What are you talking about? And he says, number one, the vice president was there.
0: Mm-hmm.
1: Oh, and they said that, you know, the two people were over there and not confirmed. And he goes, well, the vice president was there.
0: Yeah.
1: The other two, the special envoy.
0: Yeah.
1: And the other one, yeah, Kushner's a private sector guy, but he's done this before.
0: Right.
1: And so he's part of the negotiating. But Vance was there, and I was constantly updating the president as to what's going on at the White House.
0: Right.
1: There was a party going on, but I was working to update and constantly in communication back and forth. But they were attempting, again, they didn't want the actual answers. They were attempting to make the case, you're just a party boy with the president and aren't doing your job.
0: Right.
1: You can't make that case for Marco Rubio.
0: No. No,
1: you know, and you can make the case, as he said about the president, you can disagree with his policies. We've disagreed with the president's policies at times. Well, we will today.
0: Mm-hmm.
1: Again.
0: Yep.
1: Because there's a couple of things where it just looks really weak.
0: Right.
1: Really weak right now. and we have no problem doing it. But the fact is, to sit there and say, to attack him in a way to say that he's a Joe Biden, or right, he's worse than Biden,
13: right,
1: trying to make, you know, that analogy, or that Marco Rubio's just a partier who's not doing his job. I mean, you can't make that case.
9: No. No, you can't.
1: You can't. You can't. And I'm thinking to myself, you got to sell something. If you're going to sell something, it's got to have some type of obvious, obvious reality to it.
0: Right. Some kind of imagery, something.
1: Right.
0: And they don't. And, of course, every attempt right now, every chance to attack Marco Rubio in public, they're going to take. Because they know they also know he's on the top of the list for the GOP. He has a very strong future in the party if he wants it, period. And he won't back down. They're afraid of him. They fear him.
1: We are Red Eye Radio.
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1: I don't know why, other than that Jill Biden is hawking a book. 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
3: I'm Pam Puzo. A mass shooting near a festival in Toledo, Ohio has left a dozen people hurt. Police are searching for suspects.
4: Police say that they are reviewing all leads, reviewing video. There's cameras everywhere. People have their cell phones, but they're asking anyone with information to please reach out to them as soon as possible.
3: Lauren Edwards with Fox 2. The suspects may have been shooting at each other. Escalation between Ukraine and Russia.
5: Ukraine is ramping up its attacks against Russia, this time by striking near the site of a Kremlin-sponsored economic forum attended by Russian President Vladimir Putin.
3: Fox's Chanley Painter. Ukraine says a Russian drone struck a storage facility for spent nuclear fuel. Officials say radiation levels are within normal limits. 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
1: And he's Eric Carlin. I'm Jerry McNamara. 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
1: All right, so here's the audio that we wanted to play. This is Representative Jackie Rosen with Secretary Rubio. This is the first audio cut that I heard yesterday, and I went, yep, that's why so many Republicans are looking at him for the presidency in 2028. He communicates effectively. Here we go.
2: Remind the American people that as the Secretary of State, your main duty as America's chief diplomat is to maintain our relations with foreign nations. This is why I was shocked to see that you were at a party with President Trump in Miami instead of accompanying Vice President Vance to Pakistan for negotiations.
3: What party was I at? I was at a party?
2: It's publicly reported, and there's photos there.
3: But what party? No, but you're going to say that. I'm going to answer it. I'm going to answer that question. That's an absurd statement. I was not at a party.
2: If I finish my paragraph, he can answer.
3: People are going to slander me. I'm going to answer.
2: Steve Witkoff and Jared Kushner, both of whom were never confirmed by this body to be America's diplomats, accompanied the vice president in the negotiations. Even Iran's foreign minister was not there, yet you were not, was there, excuse me, and you were not. I just feel that's embarrassing for us, and it's embarrassing for you. So, Mr. Secretary, Congress represents the American people. We have the power to confirm who represents America abroad. We confirmed you to be our Secretary of State. We confirmed you to be in the negotiations that are happening. And it's just unthinkable to me that you are missing high-stakes negotiations or that you're not involved. It's sad.
4: Senator Rosen, your time's up. Secretary Rubio.
3: You're 100% inaccurate and 100% wrong. Here's why. Number one, the Vice President of the United States was there, and he wasn't confirmed by us, and he was elected by the American people. Okay, he is the second in line of the presidency of the United States. He was present. Mr. Witkoff is the president's envoy for negotiation for peace deals. Mr. Kushner is a private citizen that serves as an advisor on these functions. They were the team that we sent to Pakistan. I was not at a party. Where I was is next to the president, because in the midst of those negotiations, I was in communications with them. And in fact, I think there is media reporting from that evening on how multiple occasions I went into a back room, I came back out and spoke to the president and was constantly updating him. On that evening, I spoke to Mr. Kushner and our negotiating team and Mr. Witkoff on at least six occasions, including twice on a secure line from the phone they had access to over there. So you don't know what you're talking about. You're
4: just Senator Rosen, stuff up. He has the floor.
3: I know your staff wrote up this cute statement for your TikTok video, but it's not true, and it's not real. That's not what happened. Okay, I'm the National Security Advisor and Secretary of State. I was co-located with the president in the midst of a high-stakes negotiation so that I could immediately inform him about events occurring halfway around the world. I was where I needed to be at that moment because we had a very capable team on the ground in Pakistan led by the vice president, led by the vice
1: president. There you go.
0: Yeah, it's, you know, and it's, I love the your cute little TikTok video. Because this is performative. This is what the Democrats have become. If you've got something there that's based in reality, that's one thing. If you want to go on a rant, that's the testimony when the opposition party is taking their time. It's always going to be a rant, but it should be reality based. It should be, this is what you did. Boom, boom, boom, boom, boom. And, of course, she's making it up as she goes along. She wants people to believe something that's not true. It is performative. It is trying to get a little clip that, and this is what they all want. It didn't work for Jasmine Crockett in the long run. Who knows if she'll make a return. It didn't work for a lot of them. I don't think it's working right now for AOC. We'll see if that turns around in 2028. But this performative nature that they have, it's one thing to get up there and perform. I've seen people on the right do it, but they're filled with the facts. The content of what they're saying happens to be true. And if it's not, you and I are the first to call them out on it. But this is performative in nature. These are children. These are people that know they either are pretending like they know nothing, and that's pretty stupid to do, or they're just stupid and know nothing.
1: Well, I think what they're doing is they're trying to appease the far left. They really don't want to discuss what is going on. They really don't wish to discuss, you know, the issues. They want to make accusations, use all of, because what was happening to Rubio yesterday, they were using all the time just to attack him and then giving him no chance to respond. And it was Republicans giving him some of their time to respond to the Democrats. My thing that I would do is I would say, you know, any question that I would ask, please, if you could answer it within 20 seconds, because then I'll cut you off, because I have limited time. So here are my questions for you. You know, basically, what is, you know, that's what I would do. I mean, I think that from my point of view, that on any particular issue, I would view the Democrat opposition, any question I have, would be a weak spot that I would be hitting, and I would know that within 10 seconds, I would either get an answer or they'd be BSing me and it would be obvious.
0: Yeah.
1: That's what I would do.
0: Right. Yeah.
1: But the left, as we know, and we've talked about this a lot, have you ever noticed that it's the left that really wants to shut up the right and censor the right?
0: Mm-hmm.
1: And I know this because we do this every day.
0: Yeah, yeah.
1: And every time, one of the first times was when Air America went out of business, because I was using cuts from them all the time. The last thing I want to do is the Democrats with the insane narratives that they have, the last thing I want them to do is shut up. I don't want them to shut up.
0: No.
1: I want to ask them questions.
0: Yep.
1: They won't answer any questions.
0: Nope.
1: They don't want you to hear from the right, and they do not want to be cross-examined on the issues where they stand. They don't want to answer what they actually truly believe.
0: Right. No, they don't. They can't, and they can't get out there and own their own radical agenda. I mean, they push it in a way that, again, is performative, because what are they doing? Look at how they campaign. I mean, it's always about attacks and attacking the opposition. That's a given. But if you can't get them in their own words, then what have you got? Well, the GOP has this. This is our frustration with the Republicans. You've got them in their own words. Do it. We've seen you do it.
1: Right.
0: Campaign and make them. You've got the ads already built. All you have to do is approve, you know, do the approval thing at the end of it. I'm so-and-so, and I approve this message, and that's all you got to do.
1: Well, it's like, and believe me, we notice it. We even notice it when it happens on the Republican side.
0: Yeah.
1: Remember when Trump made the comment a couple of weeks ago? We know what he said, but the way he said it, we said that's going to be used in an ad against him.
0: Yeah.
1: Against the Republicans come November.
0: Yeah.
1: And what was that where he said, he doesn't, when he fights a war, the consequences of prices don't matter. But the way that he said it was that I don't care about the consequences.
0: Right. Are you concerned about the prices of gasoline? And, you know, and that's not one of my concerns, you know, basically was the message. And you got to rephrase it when everybody's getting hit at the pump. We know what you're saying. You're saying the priority is to win the war, and it should be, and we're behind you on that. But you just have to rephrase it.
1: Right. And but we always we notice it immediately. We've been in this business long enough. It's like, okay, they're going to use that one. Yep. They're going to use that. Yep. Yep. And when we saw, you know, for example, Tallarico, mm-hmm. his own words are going to continue to be used against him, as is everything that that Plattner has done. Oh, my gosh, we got some great audio coming up. That's turning into a complete zoo.
0: Yeah.
1: But that was what I got out of yesterday, really, with all the hearings. I went, man, nothing's ever going to be accomplished anymore because the Democrats really don't want to know the answers. They don't want to ask a question to find out what the answer is. And you can see they're all reading scripts.
0: Yeah.
1: And even in the back and forth with the one representative, she was just, you could see, she's just reading the script, making it sound like it's ad-lib. But obviously it wasn't ad-lib. She was just jumping, trying to, Rubio would say something, and she's scanning to find, it was almost like Corinne Jean-Pierre, but in motion.
0: Yeah.
1: But in fast motion, right. She was scanning quicker than Corinne Jean-Pierre going, I don't know what I'm looking for.
0: Right. If you can't say it off the top of your head. Now, you know, if you're listing things, that's one thing. If you've got to, I want to remember to get to these points, that's one thing, and talking points. But if you cannot speak with conviction from at any point, then nobody's going to buy it.
1: Yeah.
0: You know, the left is buying it, the far left is buying it, but they're just as radical as you are. The rank and file are just as radical as you are because they keep voting for you.
1: And someone might say, well, come on, guys, you can't do all this ad lib.
0: We do.
1: I've done it for...
0: we do.
1: Done it for over four decades.
0: Yeah.
1: So, I mean, it's like...
0: Right.
1: Yeah, it can be done.
0: Yeah.
1: Especially when you know... what you believe. Got into a little bit of a discussion with an old boss of mine yesterday, and he's more liberal.
0: Mm-hmm. Mm-hmm.
1: And we got into a discussion. I said, hey, here's what I don't like about the Democrats. Here's where I don't like where the Republicans are going.
0: Right.
1: And so he responded once, and then about half hour later responded, I have to ask you, did you copy and paste that from something?
0: Uh-huh. Yeah.
1: Wow.
0: Yeah.
1: It's like,
0: no, they can't believe.
1: And I just wrote back, typical liberal response.
0: Well,
1: I don't need to copy and paste anything. I don't need anybody else's opinion for me to give my opinion. I know what it is on, because I've done it so long, hundreds of topics. That's not bragging. That's just the reality of what you have to do when you're in this business this long.
0: Well, you don't get to stay in the game this long if you don't have that ability to speak from your convictions. You don't. You just don't. That's just the way it is. And, you know, that's, you know, we're decades and counting. I quit counting now because it makes me feel old every time I do. But you have to speak with conviction. The left can't do that.
1: We are Red Eye Radio.
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0: He's Eric Cronin. I'm Gary McNamara. A breaking news from the Babylon Bee, their lead headline. California announces they have finished counting the votes. Ronald Reagan has won the 1966 governor's race. You know, it's interesting. You were telling me yesterday that the New York Times and Fox News said that those the races were called.
1: Yeah, that Bass had made it to the runoff.
0: That Bass
1: they didn't call anybody else, just Bass.
0: Oh, they just called Bass. Oh, okay. Because I was that's the one thing, because I never saw it. It didn't, you know, show either one.
1: Right.
0: And now, as we all know, the controversy comes in.
1: Right.
0: Well, it's not settled yet because the controversy that, you know, that it's getting closer for second and third as the mail-in ballots come in, and it's just at 66% of the votes.
1: Right.
0: So this thing could take weeks.
1: Yeah. It's funny how they can't get their votes done, but they can learn that they can put the check mark next to Bass's name. It happened, by the way, at 12:30. It was around 12:30 Central Time, a.m. So that means it was 10:30 p.m. out in California. They were already calling, you know, saying Bass had already made the runoff. It's like, huh? Wait, we thought you're going to take your time on.
0: They claim they're looking at these districts that are so Democrat that's impossible.
1: In fact, RCP had that 53% of the votes had been counted at that point, but New York Times had only 48% of the votes had been counted. And I thought, well, then hold on a second. Why are we putting any check marks by any names? But they did, and Fox News joined them. You know, eventually. So, I love that about Reagan, though. That's great. Great from the Babylon Bee.
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1: Israel is hunting down multiple assailants after several shootings possibly coordinated near the West Bank. Israeli police say one Israeli man was killed and five other people were hurt. One alleged attacker was shot and killed by police. He's been described as a Palestinian citizen of Israel. Residents in the area are advised to stay inside their homes. More arrests this weekend at an immigration detention center in Newark, New Jersey. Protesters have been gathering there for weeks and clashing with ICE agents, citing inhumane conditions inside. Border czar Tom Homan spoke to Fox News about continued efforts by some Democrats to abolish ICE.
2: It's about them losing political power, not about national security, not about enforcing law, not about making this country safe again. This is about their political power.
1: Some Democrats argue ICE agents are out of control, especially after the shooting deaths of two civilians in Minnesota. An emotional remembrance in Normandy, France, as the 82nd anniversary of the D-Day invasion was commemorated. Secretary of War Pete Hegseth was there.
3: The event marks the partnership between the U.S., British, and their allies to carry out what's known as the largest amphibious invasion in military history. D-Day, as so many know, changed the course of World War II as it ultimately led to the liberation of Europe from Nazi occupation. The 82nd anniversary of D-Day comes as the U.S. finds itself at an inflection point with European allies. The administration looks to reshape NATO so the alliance bears more of the share of its own defense. Hegseth also talked about a different type of what he calls invasion happening in Europe that comes with migration. Hegseth says there's been a proliferation of different ideologies in Europe and suggests that the continent must do something to address it.
1: Fox's Madeleine Rivera. UK Prime Minister Keir Starmer disagrees with the U.S. assessment, but he has said that tackling illegal migration is a challenge. I'm Pam Puso in New York, and this is Fox News.
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0: This is America This Week from Westwood One, a recap of the top stories from the week gone by. Coming up today on America This Week.
8: The Trump administration says it will comply with a court's order to pause its new anti-weaponization fund. Sagar Magani, Washington.
9: Still counting in California, but two major races are in a true Hollywood cliffhanger.
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14: I'm Clayton Neville.
15: A man was shot and killed by the FBI after holding 10 people hostage and warning he had explosives tied to his body. I'm Haya Pinjwani.
0: More details emerge on why an Iowa man allegedly killed six members of his family.
16: The latest to speak out at CBS News is now the latest to be fired from 60 Minutes as Scott Pelley has been shown the door. I'm Jeff McKay.
0: All ahead on America This Week. You're listening to America This Week. I'm John Trout. The Trump administration has agreed to comply with a federal judge's order to temporarily halt its so-called anti-weaponization fund. Washington correspondent Sagar Magani reports this follows a meeting with the House Speaker Mike Johnson and a number of Republican members of Congress who went on the record denouncing the fund.
8: The Trump administration says it will comply with a court's order to pause its new anti-weaponization fund. The nearly $1.8 billion fund was meant to compensate Trump allies, while the president defended it.
14: These were people that were weaponized and really treated brutally by a system that was so corrupt, with corrupt people running it, and they're getting reimbursed for their legal fees and the other things that they had to suffer.
8: There was bipartisan criticism.
17: Under what circumstances would it ever make sense to provide restitution for people who were either pled guilty or were found guilty in a court of law? You want to talk about maybe providing restitution for people who weren't found guilty? Fine. But if you do this, why not for the poor, mostly peaceful protesters in Kenosha and Portland?
8: Republican Tom Tillis.
17: I mean, my God, do you see where this would head? These people don't deserve restitution. Many of them deserve to be in prison. Some of them deserve the pardon because they were over-prosecuted. But this is, this is just stupid on stilts.
8: To Democrat Chris Van Hollen.
18: That is pure theft of public funds. And rewarding individuals who committed crimes is obscene. Every American can see through this illegal, corrupt, self-dealing scheme.
8: A federal judge ordered a halt to the fund's plans pending arguments. The Justice Department says it strongly disagrees, but as word spread that it would pause the fund, Senate Minority Leader Chuck Schumer said Democrats would not stop there.
19: Now, Trump is claiming that the slush fund is dead for now, but Democrats will not stop until it's well and truly buried and can never see the light of day.
8: Sagar Magani, Washington.
0: A Hollywood-style cliffhanger is playing out in California. Jim Roop reports from Los Angeles. Of the two key races in the Golden State, votes continue to be counted, and each race has a candidate backed by President Trump.
9: Let's begin with the only sure thing so far is Democrat L.A. Mayor Karen Bass looking for a second term.
10: We want to bring change to our city, and that's what we've been doing, and that's what we're going to continue to do.
9: Her closest challenger, a Republican, former reality TV star Spencer Pratt, who has campaigned largely on what he calls Bass's mishandling of two major wildfires, one in which he lost his home. He says Bass has come up short since she took office.
20: Well, obviously, God wanted 5 more months of me exposing all the failures of our mayors.
9: So at this point, it does look as if it'll be Bass, currently with more than 35% of the vote, and Pratt hovering around 30% of the vote in November. Now the race for California's governor. Current governor, Democrat Gavin Newsom, terming out, so there will be a new governor, but one has a familiar name, Democrat Javier Becerra. Becerra was California's attorney general at one time. He was also President Biden's health and human services secretary. He gained ground on election night and told his supporters his platform.
21: To ensure everyone, regardless of where you live, what you've learned, who you love, how you look, has a rung on California's ladder of opportunity.
9: Becerra, at the filing of this report, has 25% of the vote. His challenger, Republican Steve Hilton, has a 3 percentage point lead over Becerra, a Republican. Hilton, a former Fox News contributor, is supported by President Trump, and Hilton believes that even in California, voters should look at that as positive.
22: Who has a good working relationship with the president and his team. And I would say that regardless of who the president was and which political party they represent, I think it's the responsibility of the governor of a state to try and work constructively with the federal government to get good results.
9: If the trends hold, it'll be incumbent Mayor Karen Bass against mayoral challenger Republican Spencer Pratt, and in the governor's race, Republican Steve Hilton and Democrat Javier Becerra. I'm Jim Roop.
0: Democrats pushed through with the help of Republicans in the U.S. House, voting to pass a war powers resolution Wednesday that aims to potentially limit President Trump's military action in Iran. Correspondent Clayton Neville reports it was a vote that House Speaker Mike Johnson was adamantly against.
23: 4 Republicans joined with Democrats to pass the resolution, which now heads to the Senate.
24: On this vote, the yeas are 215 and the nays are 208.
1: The concurrent resolution is adopted.
23: The four Republican congressmen who voted on the resolution were Warren Davidson of Ohio, Thomas Massie of Kentucky, Tom Barrett of Michigan, and Brian Fitzpatrick of Pennsylvania. Democrats like Congressman Ro Khanna say that President Trump escalated the conflict with Iran without congressional approval. Khanna took to social media after the vote.
2: We need to end this war in Iran. Too many Americans are paying too much for gas and food and ordinary costs of living. I wish Thomas Massie and my War Powers Resolution had passed 2 months ago. We would have avoided the loss of life and all of these costs. But let us at least end the war now.
23: House Speaker Mike Johnson said potentially limiting the president's powers in the throes of war is untimely, negative, and dangerous.
3: I think it is a very dangerous prospect to take away from the administration and the commander-in-chief right now the ability to negotiate. That's what this does. It weakens us, our position and our leverage in negotiation on the peace in that situation.
23: Johnson spoke with CNN's Manu Raju.
3: This question could have been asked at any time over the last half century when Congress has not passed War Powers Acts, when presidents like, Barack Obama were dropping bombs and missiles all around the world.
23: Secretary of State Marco Rubio warned this week during a House Foreign Affairs Committee hearing that the Iranians would think the administration's hands are going to be tied if a War Powers Resolution was approved. He said they would think the U.S. couldn't do anything to them, so why would they make a deal? I'm Clayton Neville.
0: Pam Bondi, congressional hearing about Jeffrey Epstein, and a Supreme Court decision on Alabama redistricting. When America This Week continues after these messages.
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0: Back to America This Week, I'm John Trout. In closed-door testimony, former Attorney General Pam Bondi told lawmakers last month her deputy, now President Trump's nominee to take her job, Todd Blanche, was the one responsible for the Justice Department's handling of the Jeffrey Epstein files and investigation. John Stolness has that story from Washington.
29: According to a transcript released by the House Oversight Committee, Bondi said dozens of times in an hours-long interview that Blanche was the one in charge of handling the release of the Epstein files, quote, from the beginning. Representative Robert Garcia, the top-ranking Democrat on the committee, speaking on MS Now.
30: She mentioned Todd Blanche almost 100 times, and 50 of those times, she directly went back and blamed Todd Blanche for all sorts of problems within the Epstein investigation.
29: Garcia and other Democrats are upset Bondi's deposition wasn't videotaped.
30: What we should have done is seen a video of a deposition under oath, but Republicans refused to videotape the interview. They refused to put her under oath. And that is shameful. We need transparency on the Epstein investigation, and Republicans refuse to do that.
29: The committee subpoenaed her back in March to answer questions about her handling of the Epstein files. Bondi angered many Trump supporters with false promises about the documents she would release. Blanche has been interim attorney general since Bondi's firing, and the president announced Wednesday he is nominating Blanche to take the position permanently. At a news conference on fraud in Ohio, Blanche reacted to the president's nomination.
5: Obviously, I'm honored and humbled that the president indicated he was going to nominate me today. I was with him last night at the dinner when he said that. I will work with the senators. I have a good relationship with the Senate on both sides. I don't say no to phone calls. I'll meet with anybody that wants to meet with me.
29: Republican Congressman Mike Lawler tells CNN Blanche and Bondi did an excellent job releasing the files and adhering to the law.
6: They dedicated over 500 attorneys during the holiday time period to review all of these documents to make sure that information that was classified or should not have been released was not.
29: Republican Senate Majority Leader John Thune said Thursday it was, quote, hard to say whether Blanche can win confirmation as Attorney General. Blanche is under fire for the nearly $1.8 billion anti-weaponization fund he says is no longer active. John Stolness, Washington.
0: The U.S. Supreme Court on Tuesday night gave Alabama the go-ahead to use a congressional map that eliminates one of two majority black districts in the state. The justices, in an unsigned 6-3 decision, granted an emergency request filed by Republican officials seeking to use the map, which was enacted in 2023 but's never been used. However, in dissent, liberal Justice Sonia Sotomayor says the majority's decision disregards both democratic values and the rule of law. A lower court had found that the map intentionally discriminated against black voters in violation of the Constitution's 14th Amendment. The state's primaries were originally due to take place May 19th, but officials pushed them back while awaiting the Supreme Court decision. A hostage situation in Bakersfield, California, that went through the night into Wednesday, finally ended after the FBI shot and killed the suspect, who was allegedly armed with a bomb strapped to his chest. Correspondent Haya Panjwani reports on what police have learned about the hostage taker.
7: A man was shot and killed by the FBI after holding 10 people hostage and warning he had explosives tied to his body. Authorities stormed the building and shot the suspect overnight, ending a more than 15-hour standoff. Bakersfield Assistant Police Chief Jeremy Blakemore said the hostages were found unharmed inside the building.
11: I do want to let everyone know that we're incredibly relieved to report that all of the hostages that were involved have been safely recovered and reunited with their families. There were a total of 10 members of our community whose lives were changed yesterday. Unexpectedly, but we are thankful that they have been reunited with their loved ones after this ordeal.
7: Authorities said the suspect was an Army veteran who was dishonorably discharged, had a history with law enforcement, and was a registered sex offender.
11: Conversations led us to believe that he was really concerned about his previous case history. There were specific elements that he was very frustrated, I think, as some have expressed on some of his social media things that he's released, that he had some concerns related to how his previous cases or case had been handled and what the aftermath of that was, the sentencing and those types of things.
7: Audio courtesy of KERO. I'm Haya Panjwani.
0: Many unanswered questions in Iowa as authorities are investigating the fatal shooting of 6 people, all from the same family. Correspondent Mike Hempen reports.
12: Iowa investigators believe the 6 were killed by a relative who took his own life when confronted by police. Muscatine, Iowa Police Chief Anthony Keyes says officers were called to a home in the city where they found 4 people fatally shot.
13: The adult male suspect had left the residence prior to law enforcement's arrival, but was quickly identified as Ryan Willis McFarland, 52 years, Muscatine, Iowa. Officers located McFarland on the Riverfront Trail near the pedestrian bridge. While talking to Ryan Willis McFarland, he took his own life.
12: The audio is courtesy of WQAD-TV. 2 other men also believed to be McFarland's relatives were found fatally shot at other locations in Muscatine. Authorities have not released the victims' names. They're asking anyone with information to contact them. I'm Mike Kempen.
0: A major shakeup at 60 Minutes, and music acts drop out of the Great American State Fair when America This Week continues after these messages.
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0: Welcome back to America This Week. I'm John Trout. Longtime CBS News 60 Minutes correspondent Scott Pelley has been fired by the network after clashing with the show's new executive producer. America in the Morning's Jeff McKay tells us what led to the surprise firing.
14: On Monday, the 60 Minutes staff met in New York City with their new executive producer, Nick Bilton, chosen by CBS News editor-in-chief Barry Weiss as one of the number of changes to the news program that's been on the air for 57 years. Bilton replaced executive producer Tanya Simon, who was let go along with correspondents Cecilia Vega and Sharon Alfonsi. At the Monday meeting, Pelley, who at one time was the CBS evening news anchor and managing editor, criticized the changes made, saying Weiss was, quote, murdering 60 Minutes and that, quote, she does not love this place, she was brought in to kill it and is doing exactly that. Pelley also openly questioned Bilton's qualifications to oversee 60 Minutes. Just over 24 hours after that meeting that Bilton stormed out of, he informed Pelley of his termination Tuesday evening, writing in a note that his employment was, quote, terminated for cause effective immediately. The Hollywood Reporter is reporting that Pelley received a note in his firing saying, quote, yesterday you hijacked my first meeting with the staff to disparage me, my qualifications, and my intentions with remarkable incivility and contempt. With Pelley's exit, along with that of Vega, Alfonsi, and Anderson Cooper, who resigned last week, the show is now down to three correspondents, Leslie Stahl, Bill Whitaker, and John Wertheim. I'm Jeff McKay.
0: A majority of the artists announced for the Freedom 250 concert in Washington, D.C. have dropped out, and some are speaking out. Entertainment reporter Kevin Carr explains.
15: The concert series for the Great American State Fair in Washington, D.C. is in trouble. Artists started distancing themselves from the event hours after the lineup was announced last week. First, Young MC posted on social media that he would not perform at a politicized event. Shortly afterwards, Morris Day did the same. This snowballed over the weekend, with country star Martina McBride, Poison frontman Bret Michaels, and others canceling. Most of the artists said they were told the event would not be political, and Michaels said he had security concerns. On Saturday, President Trump lashed out at the artists on Truth Social, suggesting he would turn the event into a political rally. The cancellations continued into this week, with Fab Morvan of Milli Vanilli speaking to CNN.
16: I'm not into politics, so you hear it first here. I'm not attending June 26th celebration.
15: Not all artists were as delicate. Former CNC Music Factory lead rapper Freedom Williams posted a profanity-laden video from his bathroom saying he wouldn't be bullied into dropping out and that he would perform anywhere.
17: You keep pushing me, I'll do the
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2: It's simple as a pimple for me. 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
15: Then he echoed Williams' desire to perform for anyone.
2: Yes, I go play for anybody. Putin, whoever you want. I go to Iran. Don't matter.
15: I'm Kevin Carr.
0: America This Week is produced by Jeff McKay. I'm John Trout on the Westwood One Radio Network.
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22: Well, thanks so much and welcome in to the 611th edition of Beyond the Headlines, a behind-the-scenes look at some of the stories making news here in the Northwest as we move through this month of June 2026 on all seven of our Connoisseur Media Portland radio stations, including FM News 101. Adam Carolla just wrapped up two nights at Portland's Helium Club. He is a comedian, actor, writer, podcaster, now has a star on the Hollywood Walk of Fame. Carolla was born and raised in Los Angeles, remains pals with Jimmy Kimmel, even though the two are on other sides of the universe politically. I got a chance to catch up with Adam Carolla earlier this week, ahead of his trip to Portland.
23: I mean, it deteriorates some every time. Gets a little worse, but you know, I'm living in Los Angeles, so I can't really talk
22: politically or the environment or what when you say that way.
23: I think you could, you know, when you visit a town, you can really only measure it by homelessness, because you don't pay rent, you don't manage an apartment building, you don't pay taxes. You know, you go in, you're there for 2 days and you leave. So the only real thing you can see is kind of homelessness and a little urban blight. And that's about all you can measure a town from if you're just going to come in for a day and a half, right? How would you know the ins and outs of what's going on in the town? But it does seem to be, there does seem to be a few more homeless people every time I blow into town. It's a pretty good indicator for what kind of city you're in. I mean, you know, when it comes to all those websites, those realtor websites, right? You want to go to the neighborhood with the highest rated school system, right? Because that's probably going to be the best If the school is very highly rated, the public school, then the neighborhood's going to be probably a good neighborhood. But I'm not going to school in Portland. I'm just driving around. So this is kind of like, it's the version of that. You can kind of tool around and see how it is. And all the other metrics are not applicable because I'm in town for 2 days.
22: Right. Now, when you go into a place or a city and you do stand up like you're doing here at the Helium Club Friday and Saturday, heliumclub.com is where you can see Adam Carolla. How much local knowledge do you attempt to incorporate into any particular set?
23: I don't normally do a lot. I have a lot of material and it's worked out. I, you know, pretty much do my act. But I'll walk around usually on a Saturday during the day and see some things that are different in that town versus my town versus the next town. I'll usually try to put a little local color in it. Friday, not usually as much because I get in, you know, like late afternoon and then do the show. So it's not like I have a chance to have brunch and meet with the local gentry.
22: Now, politically, Adam, you have obviously made a bunch of statements as far as just your flavor, your brand of humor, some of the people you've supported. Was that intentional, or did you just sort of gravitate toward politics and community and issues like that in addition to comedy?
23: Well, I've always been pretty vocal about things not being run correctly. Like, I've always had a lot of gripes about lack of efficiency and sort of LA's got like graffiti everywhere and garbage everywhere and, you know, traffic everywhere. I've always kind of complained about all that stuff, but lately it's gotten to a sort of point where it's so acute, there's so many homeless, and it's such a trash pile that I have been speaking out about it a lot more. But it's not something I wanted to discuss. I was sort of would have been happy just to pay my taxes and get along. And then the fires came and burned everything down, and now no one in Malibu can rebuild because of the Coastal Commission. And so I tend to speak out about it. Yes.
22: I noticed you at a Spencer Pratt for Los Angeles mayor event. Did that sort of catapult you a little further into that particular race, the wildfire situation, and how that went down?
23: Maybe a little. I've always known that Los Angeles was always, you know, it was majority Democrat, was always run. We always had Democrat mayors, and they're always horrible, and their policies always were horrible. And we mostly always had Democrat governors, and like Newsom is a total sociopath, and his policies are junk. And so I've kind of always known that the Democrats were ruining the city. And then when COVID came around and Newsom shut the beaches and shut the schools and shut the playgrounds, I was like, well, now it's on, because you idiots are really getting destructive now. So I think COVID kind of put it into the next strata for me.
22: Fair. All right. Adam Carolla's with us. You just get your Hollywood star, which is fantastic, in radio. So you're podcasting, you're an author, you're a stand-up comedian, you're an actor. Were you surprised about the radio thing, and is now podcasting turned into maybe your favorite thing to do, or how do you separate all that? What's your favorite thing?
23: My favorite thing is like going out to steak dinner with a good friend having a martini. Stand-up's great too, and then making documentary films is great, but it's completely different. It's really all just about what's different. It's not really about what's the best. And it's essentially like a food. Like, you know, if you said to me, what's the best? Like, what do you like? I'd go, man, I really love Thai food, but I really love Mexican food, but I really like going out to a steakhouse. Well, the answer is whatever you done the least of in the last week is what the best is. I mean, you can't go out and have Italian four nights in a row and enjoy it. So it's sort of the variety part that I like. I get to do a whole variety of different things all the time.
5: And that's what makes it good. I think if it was one thing all the time, then I would probably enjoy it less.
6: Yeah. So we kind of know what you don't like. You've mentioned that, Adam. What makes you laugh?
5: Oh, farting. I'd say somebody farting. Consistently. As long as I'm being honest, I would say that would be consistently what would do it for me.
6: Sophomoric at heart. Would you say that's the case?
5: I know. Yeah. I can't help it. I mean, it is what it is, as they say. I wish it wasn't true, is what I'm not proud of it, what I'm saying.
6: That's okay. I mean, it's always going to be funny.
5: I agree. That's why are we dancing around it.
6: Adam, appreciate you. Looking forward to your shows here.
5: Sure. Thanks for talking to me.
22: And there is Adam Carolla, comedian and conservative activist. For more on Adam, just go to adamcarolla.com. The Portland Rose Festival says combining its two biggest parades is about changing with the times, not giving up on tradition. This year, the festival is rolling the Grand Floral Parade and Starlight Parade into one Saturday event. Rose Festival Foundation Board President Jeremy Emerson says big events across the country are dealing with higher costs and changing crowds. But the focus in Portland is on keeping the core traditions alive. KXL's John Eric Smith checks in with Jeremy, who starts off the conversation by reminding people what the Rose Festival is all about.
7: Yeah, we are a nonprofit organization that has been producing the annual Portland Rose Festival itself for 119 years. And it's led by a board of volunteers, about 55 people who are passionate, dedicated Portlanders who love celebrating and bringing lots of attention and business to Portland, Oregon.
22: Every year, it's weird. It's one of those things, right? Rose Festival is like such a tradition, but every year the traditions change a little bit. And I think this year we've got a big change in tradition in that we went from two weekend parades to one. Can you kind of walk us through how that decision was made and why we're doing it that way this year?
7: Yeah, I think it's a lot of pieces. It's a consideration that's been under kind of thought processes for years, especially since COVID. Coming back and working with the city partners, I don't think a lot of people understand just what goes into producing a parade of the magnitude of each of them, Starlight or Grand Floral. But what you're essentially doing is asking the city of Portland to shut itself down for several hours. It's very expensive, and sometimes you don't really have enough resource within the city to make that happen. And so we love to be good partners. We love to think about how we can evolve for the needs of Portland as our city evolves. And we know that people love both of those parades. And so to just get rid of one of them in anticipation of, you know, maybe some budget issues or just maybe even some waning support, we were trying to find a way to celebrate both of those ideas. So the idea to combine them really was born out of our need to just adapt and change the program to get people re-engaged and re-excited about it. I think as I walk around in my role and talk to people about these issues, you know, you hear a lot of times, oh, it's sad to think that we won't have Starlight the way it used to be or Grand Floral the way it used to be. And then when you ask, well, when's the last time you came down? It might be a decade, right? So in the festival industry, we're always looking for what's the next tweak? What's the thing that gets people re-engaged and re-excited? And so our hope was to build something this way that we could call a spectacular. It celebrates the personality of both events into one.
22: I want to ask this question in a way that is a bit of a loaded question, I suppose. Since COVID, there has been kind of this steady drip, at least in some of the newspapers around town, that like the Rose Festival is in a bad way. And if we don't support it, it's going to go away forever, which any festival is, you know, one generation's apathy away from going away. But it seems like taking like the since COVID headlines surrounding the festival and then the news about the combined parade, for some people, it did kind of feel like, oh, geez, man, things are not good in the City of Roses. Is that the case? And can you kind of give us a snapshot of support for the festival?
7: That is sort of what you read in every comment section of every news article. In my role, I'm an eternal optimist, and so when I see the headlines, they're always super annoying to me because the focus is usually on what's going wrong. The focus is very rarely on what people are doing and what creativity is going into making things happen in the face of difficulty, right? So I think our festival has struggled much like any other festival across the country. And that's part of what I do professionally is I work with festivals all across our country, some of the biggest. And everybody is faced with this, especially music festivals. I mean, if you look across this country, they're going away rapidly because the cost to produce something like that is just astronomical. But with the Portland Rose Festival, I think the focus for us needs to be on volunteerism, the spirit of living and loving the city of Portland. And I think that's our challenge, is to try and find ways to engage with the public, engage with our people, and as a community come together and say, we love this thing. What does it need to be for this next generation? Like you mentioned, what can we be producing that will keep some of those core DNA pieces, like the fleet ships that are coming in, the parades we're known for? How do we still do those things so that people can come downtown and just celebrate with us? I think that that's the challenge. Is getting people re-engaged in that way so that they feel ownership of the festival. Sometimes it feels like you're just trying to give a gift to the city of Portland as volunteers and hoping everybody comes and joins. But it's like we're looking for ways for the city itself, for the people to say, wait a minute, I want to get out there and I want to help keep this tradition alive and see what it becomes for my kids.
22: You know, the date is Saturday, the 6th.
7: Yeah.
22: Times, and I know it all rolls because it is a moving production, but street closures and time, kickoff time and stuff like that.
7: Yeah, so the parade steps off at 6:30, and what we're looking towards this year is a spectacular. So if you think about your favorite parts of both of our traditional parades, the glory and the organic nature of all the floats in Grand Floral, and then the zany, fun nighttime party of Starlight. It's one parade. It steps off. It's a continual flow. So we have a new TV partner with K2 this year who is going to do kind of picture-in-picture stuff like you might see on some of the big golf tournaments and things on TV that allow us to keep the one parade experience moving without a bunch of delays and stops. It's a little bigger than a normal parade, so we'll have about 120 entries. So it's going to take a couple hours to roll through the streets of Portland. But it's sort of like, like I said, it's a spectacular. It's the VIP, MVP, all-stars of each of those parades put into one.
22: It's the parade best of album.
7: Exactly, right? It's greatest hits. It's everything everybody knows and loves from each of the parades combined into one. So you might even see some guest stars, some of the favorite participants get all the way to the end and then scurry back to the beginning and loop back through. That might be a surprise.
22: A good way to describe it would be one parade with two vibes.
7: Absolutely. I've been telling everybody, think about what your favorite part of all of that programming is. So if you love the Grand Floral and you love that vibe, get down there towards the beginning of the parade route where it steps off at, right under the Morrison Bridge and onto NATO heading south to Salmon Street. And you'll see everything in its glory and the sunshine, right? And then if you like the Starlight experience, maybe sit towards the end of the parade route so that by the time everything gets to you, you're getting that kind of dark nighttime experience. And if I could, I would just love everybody to think about what their day in Portland could look like during that day. We've got City Fair open. The Starlight Run is going to still happen before the parade, so that's going to be a great time. And, as part of our mission, we're just here to help the city of Portland. And so come on out downtown, spend some time at our restaurants, shopping, make a day of it in downtown Portland and celebrate.
22: Rose Festival Foundation Board President Jeremy Emerson with KXL's John Eric Smith. The Rose Festival is back again here in Portland. You are listening to the 611th edition of Beyond the Headlines. I'm your host, Brett Recamp. As public pools prepare to open for the season, a local pediatrician reminds us that families need to be cautious in and near the water. KXL's Heather Roberts visits once more with Kaiser Permanente pediatrician Dr. Lisa DeNike. She says whether you're headed to the neighborhood pool or cooling off in a river or lake, children should always be supervised, and even very young kids can learn basic water safety.
8: Pools in our local area getting ready to open, splash pads, the weather's getting nice, people are heading out to rivers. There are a lot of opportunities for families to have a good time with the water, but I am talking with Kaiser Permanente Northwest pediatrician Dr. Lisa DeNike about what we need to remember to make sure our kids are staying safe, because as fun as the water can be, it is also fraught with danger. And I always bring you in to talk about such fun mom topics. I know, and I'm sorry.
11: It's all good. I love talking about this.
8: It's all good. I think specifically when my kids were young, I always made sure they had the water wings on their arms to go out in the pool and just go have a good time. Is that a safe piece of equipment?
11: Short answer is no. Water wings are not safe. The floating devices are not safe. Floating rings are not safe. Really, the ultimate safety is to have your child wear a life jacket. And I would say with the floaties, a lot of parents and kids have a false sense of security. So that puts kids in even more danger. So I think it's really important to understand it is a life vest, life jacket that is the most protective in all any body of water.
8: So if my kids are headed to the pool, they haven't had swim lessons. Do I need to be in the water with them? If they have had swim lessons, is that enough? What's kind of your perception as a pediatrician? What are you seeing with families and those concerns?
11: It's great to have your child take swim lessons. You know, I think one of the most important skills for kids, especially younger kids, is how to get out of the body of water they're in, because a lot of the younger kids end up, the drownings happen to kids when they have an unanticipated fall into a body of water. If your child is not a competent swimmer, you should be in the pool with them, and you should be within an arm's reach of them. You have to be watching them very closely. If your child is a competent swimmer, then I think being poolside or body of water side right there, but really having eyes on your child, not being distracted by your phone or by your friends. And certainly as adults, you should not be drinking. You really need to have an adult that's paying attention to the kids in the water at all times.
8: I unfortunately learned the hard way, even those tiny little wading pools that only have a little bit of water for the little ones, that arm's reach is so important. Had a scary situation with my toddler and in a body of water that I thought would be safe to have a little more freedom, and they go under in just a few inches, and it is so, so scary in those moments. How important is it to make sure that our kids know how to respond if they go down underwater unexpectedly?
11: Prevention is key, right? I think if you have a little inflatable pool in your backyard, whatever you have in your backyard, if it's a portable one, drain it every night. You should not be leaving a standing body of water in your backyard. If you have a swimming pool or a hot tub, it needs to have a gate around it that's at least 4 feet high, and it needs to be locked, and the gate needs to open away from the pool or the hot tub so that kids can't lean on the gate and get in. Again, prevention is key here, but swim lessons for kids really should help kids understand how to get out of the water if they get there. And that's a good skill to have really for all of us.
8: Is there an age limit on how old kids should be before they head to a more natural body of water if they want to go swim in a lake or a river? Is that okay for young kids?
11: As much as they can be supervised, but I would say this too, no one, even adults, should swim alone in anywhere. People should not be in water by themselves in a swimming pool or a lake or an ocean, any of those places. So I think buddy system is imperative. I think if you have an older child who is a competent swimmer, I think them going with friends is okay. I would really encourage you to go where there are lifeguards, so there is somebody else who's kind of watching everyone in the water. I think it's important for teens to know the first time they get in that body of water, they need to go feet first so they kind of know what the terrain is like. You should not be diving into shallow water head first, especially because that is a huge danger. Really teaching, you know, you teach your kids responsibility and to be safe and to not be using any drugs or alcohol in those situations. We have to remember our teens don't have their frontal lobes fully developed, so they don't make the best decisions most of the time. So really, again, prevention is key. And so trying to have those conversations with your kids over time so that they're responsible when they do go.
8: Are you having these conversations with families in the clinic right now? I mean, as we head into summer, are parents asking about water safety?
11: I do get asked that question. I get asked about swim lessons. I think swim lessons are a really great idea. I think everybody should have some ability to even be able to float in water should they end up in it in an unexpected way. The worst thing you can do if you fall into water is panic, right? And if you don't know how to swim and you have not been in the water, that is the first thing you're going to do. And your chances of drowning are higher then. To be able to calm yourself down a little bit, figure out how to float, to figure out how to get out, that is the key to prevent a drowning.
8: Is there an age that's too young to start swim lessons?
11: I mean, they have infant swimming classes. The only caution I make with families that have really young children, babies, is not to let them dunk under too much, because if they drink too much of the pool water, that can cause actually electrolyte problems. They can get water intoxication. So just being mindful of that. But honestly, I don't believe it's too early. Obviously, you're in the pool with your infant and toddler when you're doing those lessons. And really, it's about comfort with being in water and learning the skills to, again, float or swim so that you become competent over time.
8: What else am I missing here?
11: I have to go back to sunscreen, because so much over the summer, I have kids come in and they'll have a sunburn and the parents are like, we put sunscreen on, and then they swam for 2 hours and we forgot to put more on. So we have to remember, sweating and swimming make sunscreen come off of the skin. And so reapplying is super, super important. And again, it's really easy to get distracted if you're at a gathering with other parents and other kids, you know, if it's riverside or poolside or in someone's yard, it's really not being distracted, having somebody appointed, you know, to really pay attention to what's going on in the pool or in the water. And you can trade it off. You can have a little card that says, I'm the water watcher for this hour. And you hand it off to the next person, just so there is somebody who's focusing on that. We all have stories. I have my own story. My toddler fell into a water feature in my own backyard with all the neighbors over, right? The adults outnumbered the kids, and she still managed to fall into the water feature. So it happens.
8: Kaiser Permanente pediatrician Dr. Lisa Denaik, thank you so much.
22: And we also say thank you to Kaiser Permanente pediatrician Dr. Lisa Denaik and to KXL's Heather Roberts for the heads up on water safety for our kids. Finally, Multnomah County's district attorney is reacting to the 2027 fiscal budget that county commissioners finalized Thursday night. KXL microphones were rolling as he spoke with reporters on Friday, offering his blunt assessment of the county's nearly $4 billion budget.
4: Good afternoon, and thank you for being here today. My name is Nathan Vasquez. I'm the district attorney for Multnomah County. I tend to speak pretty blunt, just not mince my words. I'm here today to tell you I'm here with a lot of deep disappointment and concern for our community. Last night, what we saw from the county during the budget hearings was the county taking yet another large step in the wrong direction. Last night, the county doubled down on failed programs and decided to defund, we'll make sure we heard that correct, defunded the district attorney's office in a way that is wildly out of step with this community's values, is wildly out of step from what we hear day in and day out from our residents, from our small businesses, from our grocers, from the people that are trying to help this community get to a better place. It's clear when you look at our surrounding counties versus what we're doing here in Multnomah County that we are out of step. When we go just to our neighboring counties, we see that Clackamas County spends 70% of their budget on public safety. Washington County, not far behind. Lane County, they spend 75%. Here in Multnomah County, we are a fraction of that. We spend somewhere around 43% on public safety here in Multnomah County. And sadly, it shows. We've struggled. We've struggled in this community. This past year, my deputy DAs and my staff have worked exceedingly hard, and we've seen real improvement in public safety. And what do we get for showing our results, for doing the hard work, for helping the community? We get deep cuts. We get commissioners who put forward pet projects, not county core functions, but pet projects. They fund those. We lost $3.5 million. No matter what fuzzy math the county commissioners may tell you, we lost $3.5 million. That occurred at the same time while the county pumped in $10 million of new money into other programs, some of those pet project programs, many of which were not even core county functions. We heard a lot of talk about, oh, we need to focus on the core county functions. And then just the next sentence later, it was, here's an amendment for this new program. Let's put money into that. So, on one hand, throughout the county, we're going to be laying off county employees but we're going to spin up this new program over here. The DA's office, we're actually a small fraction of the overall county budget, just at 6%. But yet, we are asked to take a huge hit. And I have to be clear, public safety, it's a core function of what the county does. It's a core function of this community. They are required by statute to fund the district attorney's office, to fund the sheriff, to fund the Department of Community Justice. I'll tell you, when we're out in the neighborhoods like Park Rose or St. John's or the Elliott neighborhood, Pearl District, these communities, they tell us loud and clear.

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1: The 10th Tunnel to Towers tower climb comes just months before the 25th anniversary of the attacks of September 11th, 2001. 1,250 participants will climb 104 stories in memory of the lives and sacrifice of 9/11 heroes, including New York City firefighters Stephen Siller and Captain Billy Burke. At the end of the climb, participants will see the panoramic views in every direction, as well as the two reflecting pools below that mark the footprints where the Twin Towers once stood. The Tunnel to Towers Foundation provides mortgage payoffs or mortgage-free homes to injured veterans and first responders, as well as Gold Star families and families of fallen first responders. In New York City, Tanya J. Powers, Fox News.
0: A renewed push to abolish ICE.
2: Good luck with that. I don't think it's ever going to happen, but it concerns me why all of a sudden you got so many people jumping on board abolishing ICE. My theory is because they're upset. We're upset they're ruining their long-term plans.
0: Border czar Tom Homan. This weekend, more anti-ICE demonstrations were held outside an immigrant detention center in New Jersey. Several arrests were made. I'm Pam Puso, and this is Fox News.
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0: 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As the pace of AI accelerates, CEOs are rethinking how their leadership teams operate, how decisions are made, and how organizations are structured. IBM's annual CEO study shows that adopting new tools is no longer enough. Leaders are actively redesigning decision-making structures, clarifying accountability, and reshaping the C-suite to drive greater business impact. The study found that 76% of organizations now have a chief AI officer, up from 26% a year ago, and nearly two-thirds of CEOs say they are comfortable using AI to help inform major strategic decisions. The study also showed that organizations with an AI-first leadership approach are scaling more AI initiatives than their peers. The message is clear. 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
18: The general public does not believe that politicians ought to come up here and just live on the federal government. The founders did not the Constitution did not intend that.
19: 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I think we need term limits to provide an incentive to do so.
20: The effort to end congressional careerism, we're talking about term limits. Our guests are calling for a congressional amendment to solidify term limits. Joining us, Florida Republican Governor Ron DeSantis and former Maryland Democratic Congressman David Trone. Gentlemen, thanks for being here. This is a big issue. It's talked about pretty much every election. Governor, there's a lot of people who say this has to happen now.
21: Yeah, absolutely. And what we're

0: 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Pure Talk.
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5: On the Next Level Training microphone.
4: Hey, my name is Mike. We'll be guiding us through the program together today. We got about 2 hours or so. We should be together. We promise to bring you all things gun, all the gun time. Let me go around the room and introduce you to my fellow compatriots. Normally on my right would be the right-hand man, the great-great-great-great-great-great-grandson of Daniel Boone. But I'd say welcome back, Earl. He's delayed at work, so we'll see what happens. We're going
5: if he were here, he'd say... Good to be back.
4: Work is good. Work is good. Safe. Boring is good.
5: No penguins.
4: But no penguins today. So on my left is the chief legal analyst of the program. Please welcome back to the show, space attorney Jason Herman.
5: Hey, guys. I don't know how you got along without me.
4: Practice.
5: It doesn't sound the same.
4: Doesn't sound the same when it's just me?
5: When it's just you.
4: Doesn't sound the same, yeah. Well, we're currently without the third leg of the stool, right? So Earl is not here. But again, we hope to have him back later.
5: And I don't know how you guys got along without me last week.
4: It was just like normal. It was just like regular. you weren't here last week?
5: No, you missed me.
4: Okay. Yeah, I must have. I can't remember.
5: Right. Exactly. You try to put it out of your mind.
4: I did. I'm blocking it. Yeah.
5: Too traumatic. Yeah. And the show was lesser for it.
4: Yes, it was. Less. We actually did an hour and 50 minutes instead of 2 hours. Yeah, it was lesser.
5: There you go.
4: Yeah, we just gave up. We're like, we're done. We're out. We got to go.
5: I only get 10 minutes a show.
4: 10 minutes. Yeah. We didn't have anything to go with. So we were out. Yeah, so Earl's not here. We'll get him back to it this soon. It happens. Listen, there's three of us here. Everybody's got a regular job, a real job. So, you know, sometimes they come in and they say, we're taking over. You like with Jason, you know. So,
5: wait a minute. Yeah. This is my full-time job. It's just another medium.
4: So that's why you got six full-time jobs, because you spend 3 hours a week on each full-time
5: job.
4: Right.
5: I just drop knowledge.
4: That's it.
5: Yeah. I just drop knowledge. And space is far away.
4: Yeah, listen, we're going to have to discuss the whole space issue with our new market today. We have to say hello to them, of course.
5: Houston, we have a problem.
4: Yeah, they've never heard that before. You know what? Every time somebody says that to them, they probably slap people. You know, so tired of hearing that.
5: I mean, or they put a dollar in the jar or something.
4: Oh, yeah, exactly. Yeah. It's like saying, I feel the need for speed, you know, anywhere in the Navy, you know. that kind of thing. So please welcome our friends 9:20 a.m. The Patriot out of Houston. It's great to have our friends in Houston with us joining us. And we've I know we could see you guys do a lot of the download, you know, the live feed, you listen there. But it's nice to have you on the way radio was meant to come to you, the way God wanted it, through the airwaves. Right.
5: I mean, it's in the Bill of Rights.
4: It is in the Bill of Rights.
5: Live radio is one of them.
4: It's I think it's the 29th Amendment, right after the 28th, which is the right to a supervisor.
5: Yeah. Exactly. No, we're so grateful to Matt and all his crew over there at Patriot Talk 920. Really the best place in all of Texas.
4: Yeah.
5: Especially Houston.
4: Yeah.
5: To get all your favorite people that talk about all your favorite type things. So we'll tell you a little bit about what's going on the program here.
4: Yeah, so let's intro to you how things work here, right? And we do this every
5: wait
4: couple
5: a minute,
4: of,
5: they work?
4: Well, how we do things.
5: Let's okay, say, how we do things.
4: We do this every time we get a new market in, you know, welcome in another market. We want you to be familiar with how we operate, right? Not to say we're operators, but it's how we operate. So to our program, right, every time we come to you each hour, you're going to hear the intro for the hour all over again. Because we have some stations that only cover 1 hour, either the first hour or the second hour. And we don't want them to pop in the middle of the show and not have any idea what's going on. So that's why you hear us reintroduce all of our folks here in the studio on the top of each hour. And that's it. You're caught up.
5: so we have the items that we always have is we in addition to the intros is in the second hour we always have a Fallen Hero segment.
4: Yeah.
5: And Mike and Earl do it. And Mike, the Fallen Hero segment is what?
4: It's you know, we either just go back by date and pick out a fallen member of public service, including military, fire, EMS service, or anybody that Second Amendment, a champion, that kind of thing. Or we gladly take recommendations. You know, that somebody that you listen might be somebody you know, might be somebody you just read about in a book or saw in a movie. You reach out to us, and we'd be glad to dedicate that segment to them.
5: Yeah, and we're not a call-in show, but we have a very active Facebook page, Arms Room Radio.
4: Yeah.
5: We have a very active Twitter, X, whatever they call it,
4: right.
5: At Arms Room Radio. And people reach out to us and say, hey, you know, in Korea, I lost my uncle.
4: Yeah.
5: Vietnam, I lost my brother.
4: Yeah.
5: Will you talk about him? I'm purposely not saying World War II because today's D-Day, and we're gonna spend some time talking about that.
4: Yeah, probably during that Fallen Hero segment, we'll talk D-Day.
5: And then during that segment, usually we have our chief law enforcement officer.
4: Yes, he's a roving law enforcement officer, and he calls in with his unique blend on society.
5: Now, he's been on assignment for months now at Alligator Alcatraz.
4: Yes.
5: So, you know, sometimes the signal is hit or miss.
4: Yeah, you can hear the gator chomps. Yeah.
5: But what you can expect is the latest law on Second Amendment adjacent issues. There's a lot of political shows on. We try not to be, you know, talk about specific politics, but inevitably when you're going to cover the 2A community, it's going to bleed into it.
4: Yeah.
5: And you'll hear some of that today because there was some big news while you were sleeping out of Florida, which we're going to cover.
4: Got that?
5: But we're just three friends that like to have a good time together. Occasionally I allow Mike and Earl to socialize with me.
4: Occasionally, up at the big house. Yeah.
5: Occasionally. Yeah, yeah, yeah. But then, you know, that they come over, they drink all my liquor.
4: Yes.
5: And, I got to save up a little before I can have them over again.
4: Got just over a minute left. I know the people in Houston are asking, what's with the space attorney?
5: Well, you know, I think you're better to tell them that.
4: Well, I'll give you this, because in Florida, listen, Houston, we understand that once we leave the ground, you take over, okay? But we're right here next to the Space Center, and we can watch the rockets go up. And when the first set of moon launches went off, they got the Archbishop to, they reached out to the Pope to get him to bless the space program, and he assigned it to the Archbishop. Well, the Archbishop said, listen, I can do, I'm from the Archbishop from Orlando. I don't know how much that's going to help. I'm the closest archdiocese.
5: And to the moon.
4: Yeah, to the Space Center. And the Pope said, you know what, it's now Orlando and the moon. So the Archdiocese of Orlando is the Orlando and the Moon. So Jason, being in that legal district, has made himself a space attorney.
5: Right. In addition to all the other things I do, I litigate matters that are moon concerned.
4: There you go. There you go. So there's another connection with Houston.
5: There you go.
4: There you go.
5: You could see Houston from the moon.
4: You can. You can. And evidently, if you have a problem, you call them.
5: Yeah.
4: That's who you call. Hey, you listen to Arms Room Radio, brought to you by the Imperium Strategic Group.
5: On the Next Level Training Microphone.
4: We'll be back after the break.

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0: Okay, so now that we're on the air in Houston, or again, good friends on 920, the AM the Patriot there, we thought we should share some Houston facts with the rest of the country.
5: The things that we think we know about Houston.
0: Oh, no. Listen, I didn't make these up. This is not from my memory by any means. I actually went and researched them. By that, I meant, hey, you know, Siri, tell me something about Houston, you know, and she did.
5: Siri's not always right.
6: Yeah, but I can't go the AI way because I don't want a robot taking over my house or something like that. And just
5: Mike.
6: Yeah.
5: They're already here.
6: Skynet. Yeah, it's going to happen. Yeah, can we slow down with the AI, please? Yeah, absolutely. But not for Houston, if it's what you like, because we want that for you. Houston, first off, you and I being from a northern territory.
5: if you can't tell, folks, we're from New York. So, but I've tried desperately.
6: I spent
5: to rid myself of that accent.
6: A good part of my life, trying to make my my speech non-distinct. Yeah, it really had to work on it because you couldn't come to Florida back then and be taken seriously with, "Hey, how you doing?" You know, it just didn't work. You know,
5: right when I first started practicing law.
6: Yeah.
5: My supervisor comes to me on a Friday, says, "Jason, you're going to go to a seminar for the weekend called Acting for Lawyers." And I said, I don't need that. I don't even know if I was out of law school yet.
6: Right, right.
5: And I was like, "Well, I don't need that." He goes, "Why?" I said, "I know how to act like a lawyer." He goes, "That's not what it is. They film you doing a direct examination, a cross-examination, opening and a closing argument.
6: Right.
5: And they put you on film. And for people who are not used to seeing themselves on television or hearing themselves, it's awful.
6: Yes.
5: I literally sounded like my cousin Vinny.
6: Yeah. Everything this guy just said was bull stuff.
5: Two utes.
6: Yeah.
5: And I was moving around.
6: Right.
5: And I did sound like a more degenerate version of Joey from Friends.
6: Yeah.
5: And when you see and hear yourself, you're like, oh my goodness.
6: Yeah.
5: And so we have these professional actors give us not tips on how to practice law, but tips on how to articulate. And one of the biggest things, honestly, that helped me soften my accent was they said that when you are speaking, especially in court, to slow down, because when you slow down, it forces you to pronunciate every single letter.
6: Yes.
5: And the first couple of years that I was practicing law, I would have to think to myself, okay. You ever see that movie For Love of the Game with Kevin Costner?
6: Of course.
5: He gets on the mount and he goes, "Engage the mechanism."
6: Yep, yep.
5: That's what I would have to do in court. And then eventually it just became like if I was in court. But sometimes you slip into it. If you're tired, if it's the end of the day.
6: If we're in New York.
5: If you're in New York, you just drop your R's automatically.
6: Yeah.
5: Give me a dollar.
6: These guys want to play stickball.
5: Right. So I don't even know how we got off on that, but facts on Houston.
6: The one thing I would get with it just on that, it was people would say to me, "Wow, you talk fast. Where are you from?" Because they do talk a little bit slower down here. Okay, some facts about Houston. Again, the New York tie, there's a street in New York, and it's spelled the same as Houston, the city of Houston, but it's pronounced a little differently. Houston, do you know why that is?
5: I have no idea.
6: It's obviously Houston's after Sam Houston. In New York, it's named after an attorney who was Scottish by birth, and he pronounced it Houston. He was actually a delegate to the Continental Congress from Georgia, and he became very popular up there, and they named it after him, but he pronounced it Houston the Scottish way. So that's why it's said differently.
5: I didn't know that. Thank you.
6: There you go. A little fact for you. Houston was once the capital of Texas. Did you know that?
5: I know.
6: There's people out there right now going, "What do you mean it's not the capital of Texas?" You know, they just thought Austin was a different pronunciation of Houston, where they're from, so...
5: You're blowing my mind. You're blowing my mind. I bet the people in Houston have no idea what you're talking about.
6: They're probably not. Probably not. They're probably just got this on right now to keep the dog company while they're away.
5: They're probably saying, "Why are two New Yorkers who now live in Florida telling us about Houston?"
6: Yeah, we should get Earl back. Earl is born and bred Florida cracker. So yeah, we'll get him in here.
5: Perfect.
6: He evens it out. all right, let's talk. We got the story out of Florida. We want to talk about our great attorney general down here. You may not recognize his name. Utmeyer is his name. It's not like DeSantis rolls off the tongue. Utmeyer is our attorney general, and he's been I think he's probably been a little bit more champion of the Second Amendment than I would even say our governor of Florida is. Captain Florida, Governor DeSantis.
5: Well, one of the reasons, Mike, you have me on this fine family program.
6: Yes.
5: Is to, you know, drop the knowledge on all the legal happenings.
6: That's right.
5: But, the Attorney General, yeah. I mean, you know what the funny thing about this program is, because we're live.
6: Yes.
5: Is news always happens the minute after we sign off.
6: Oh, yeah. Yeah. Listen, the moment we get off the air, there'll be some kind of, you know, the Supreme Court's going to start dropping cases on us. We're going to have to wait a whole week. What happened with Bruin? We had to wait like 6 days and 23 hours to talk about Bruin.
5: So, I think Alito has a mole in the studio. Anyway, something that came out this week, which we knew as soon as it came out, we were texting each other.
6: Yeah.
5: This is going to be the story.
6: Yes.
5: So the Florida Attorney General says, now this headline is a little bit misleading, that the state's waiting period laws are unconstitutional. What actually happened was there's a lawsuit, the case number, for anybody who's interested, is 825 CV 02264. It's in the Middle District of Florida.
6: Yes.
5: And there was a settlement, and in the settlement, where declaratory relief was sought, the parties agreed that these waiting period laws for the purchase and delivery at retail of any firearm, the 3 or 5 day waiting period, is any waiting period, is unconstitutional.
6: Yeah, yeah, and this was up in the Gainesville, Ocala area, the district up there, and there was the NRA, I believe, was one of the chief people that did the lawsuit, this is great news, by the way. First off, we'll talk about it in the next segment. The background checks, and I think before we get into the legal part, let's talk about what the background checks do and why they were kind of worthless. If you go back to the Second Amendment and absolutism, there's nothing in the Second Amendment about the right shall not be infringed without a background check. It's not there.
5: I think you're right. Is it in the federal space?
6: It is not. It is not. And I'm completely for that. You know, listen, you have to understand, at least what I do, understand that the times were different in our founding fathers' day. If you were convicted of a felony, you went away. You were gone. There was never like we had to make a law to say a felon couldn't have a gun, because the felon was gone. You know, they put him somewhere and nobody ever saw him again. And if you had a misdemeanor or, a nonviolent crime, they put you in the locks outside for 30 days as your punishment.
5: You know, other than murder,
6: you were done.
5: Other than murder, you know what, like, the second worst crime was back then?
6: Mopery.
5: Horse thievery.
6: Oh, I was just saying mopery. Okay.
5: Horse thievery. But this, you're right, Mike. This case arose out of...
6: I think because we're different now, I think a background check might be needed. I don't want, there's a story we're going to talk about later on with a whack job that killed a nurse. I want that guy to have a background check beforehand. But I don't agree with this weird waiting period. Maybe 20 years ago, 30 years ago, when the background checks first started, and they had to go through paper records and make phone calls, that's great. But the average background check now takes less than a minute. You know,
5: it's as quick as your internet connection.
6: Exactly right. Exactly right.
5: And the argument that I'll say the left writ large, argues is, well, you need the cooling off period because they're going. Listen.
6: Yeah.
5: No law abiding gun owner is going to go into a, is going to get into an argument, get his blood all or her blood all boiled and go, I'm going down the street to the local gun store and get me a 9mm so I can finish the job. That's not the way this works.
6: I'm gonna murder people. Wait, but if I had 24 hours, I wouldn't. If I had to wait 24 hours, I would. I'd probably calm down.
5: Mike, forget something.
6: Yeah.
5: That almost every criticism that the left rails against regarding why the laws that they want, and in large part they've been successful in implementing, all the reasons they give for why we need them.
6: Yeah.
5: They're the ones that would actually be doing it.
6: That's it. Exactly right. All right, listen, we got more on this coming back from the break, but let me be clear before you run away mad at me. My view on the Second Amendment is I should be able to get a machine gun from a vending machine. Okay? That's how I feel shall not be infringed means to me. So you're listening to Arms Room Radio, coming to you live from the Imperium Strategic Group Studios.
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1: Pam Puso. Manhunt in Ohio after gunfire erupts near a street festival in Toledo. 12 people were shot and wounded.
2: It's just a shame, you know, when a few people, for whatever reasons, going through their head, decide to disrupt something that has been a beloved community event.
1: Police Lieutenant Dan Gerken, cops believe at least two people fired weapons and were probably shooting at each other. More unrest outside an immigration detention center in New Jersey. Protesters say conditions inside are inhumane.
3: It isn't about the quality of detention. It's about detention. They don't want these people detained.
1: Border Czar Tom Homan speaking to Fox News. Several arrests were made over the weekend. 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
1: Hey, welcoming back in again our new friends over at 920 AM, The Patriot in Houston, trying to drop a couple of Houston facts every segment here to introduce the rest of our audience to Houston. How big would you think Houston is?
2: 3 million people.
1: 3 million people. That's, I was going with landmass size, but we can go with population. We could do that. It is 2.3 million people in the general area, fourth largest metro in the country.
2: So if this was The Price is Right, I would be disqualified because I was over.
1: No, you were over. Yeah,
2: I was over.
1: You were over, so you'd be out. It is. Would you say bigger landmass size? Bigger, smaller than New York?
2: Bigger.
1: Yeah. Yep. Yeah. Well, remember they've got this whole state they could spread out into. You know, you got New York. It's kind of restricted there. Just about 600 square miles, 599.6 square miles. Houston is larger than New York City, Boston, and San Francisco combined. They got the space there, baby.
2: And by the way, you know, I hope this doesn't upset our friends in Georgia, but you know, we got to spend a lot of time this year in Houston.
1: Yes,
2: because we were there for the 155th of the NRA.
1: That's right. Right.
2: And had a great time. I mean,
1: yeah.
2: The downtown area where it is, where at least they put us, the convention area, was great.
1: Wonderful.
2: A lot of great restaurants within walking distance.
1: Yeah.
2: As opposed to where they put us in Atlanta.
1: Hey, listen, before you say anything, we got to go back to Atlanta next year for the NRA, okay? So I don't even like any warrants from the city of Atlanta.
2: And hopefully, by this time next year, they will have forgotten what I've said.
1: Yeah.
2: And I'll tell them how much I love Atlanta.
1: There you go. There you go.
2: You know, the thing with Atlanta is where that convention center is.
1: Right.
2: It is where the football stadium is and the basketball.
1: Yeah. Yeah.
2: But there's nothing.
1: It's a big industrial
2: city. Right.
1: You know,
2: there's nothing there.
1: Yeah.
2: There's nothing there.
1: Yeah.
2: I mean, I love the city.
1: Yeah.
2: You know, I mean, they have like 9 different Chick-fil-A's.
1: Well, they get the first Waffle House ever.
2: And that's the greatest restaurant in the world.
1: It really is. It really is.
2: Just is. I mean, that's just a fact.
1: Peter Luger's, Waffle House. I'm Waffle House all day. Yeah.
2: And, you know, here's the thing. You can get a seat at Waffle House.
1: You can.
2: What's the number one ability in the world?
1: To get a seat at Waffle House.
2: Availability. Anyway, back to Florida.
1: Back to Florida. Discussing the decision by from the court case that the state attorney general made his opinion because of the suit by the NRA, where they've decided to, you know, they said, hey, listen, we believe that the constitutionality of the waiting period here is up in the air. So we're going to go ahead. I, as the attorney general, am going to say we're no longer enforcing this. This is the agreement we're having now. We're no longer enforcing this in the state of Florida. Now, I know, as you know, you and I being, you know, very pro Second Amendment, that this is going to make a lot of people happy, right? Because it's again, we're fighting to get back the rights we've had taken from us. Because again, remember, the right to keep and bear arms shall not be infringed. Shall not be infringed without a background check, without purchase permits, without a waiting period, without all of that stuff, right? So, you know, without a FOID card, that kind of stuff. So we're getting these rights back slowly. And I'd love to have them all back today, but I'll take them back one day at a time as well. You know, as well. I don't want them to take 10 years at a time. I like the speed at which we're moving. I think we can move a little faster, but we'll take what we can get. Now, there's pockets of blue in Florida, and I know if you're around the country, you may not know that, all right? But there are pockets of blue in Florida. And I'm sure they're up in arms over this. And I'm sure there'll be a couple of state's attorneys. We call them, like the district attorney on TV. You hear in Florida, it's a state attorney. I'm sure the state attorney, some of these state's attorneys here will object to it and say, well, I'm still going to prosecute it. Well, then the attorney general's already said it's unconstitutional.
2: Yeah, so Utmeyer, along with state attorneys and the commissioner of the Florida Department of Law Enforcement, Mark Glass, submitted what's called an offer of judgment, asking the U.S. District Court for the Middle District of Florida to declare the law unconstitutional under the Second Amendment. Currently, as many of you know, under Florida's Constitution, anyone buying a gun must wait 3 days between the purchase and delivery of that weapon. That law, of course, was amended in 2018 following Parkland to extend to all firearms, not just handguns. And Mike, it brings up an interesting sort of tension that we always talk about. When you think of Florida, people who are not sort of invested in the 2A, you know, community right. all the time think, oh, Florida is one of the freest states in the country as it relates to the Second Amendment. We're probably middle of the pack.
1: Yeah.
2: And that's because after Parkland, you know, I don't know what other way to say it, our legislature, particularly Republicans, got scared. And they continue to be scared. Mike, over the last near decade, we have had what's called a supermajority in the state legislature of Republicans.
1: Right, right.
2: And what that means is that they can get anything they want passed. They don't need a single Democrat. They have a veto-proof majority.
1: Correct.
2: Yet the only piece, the only major piece of gun legislation that has been passed by this legislature in the last 10 years, other than, you know, some advantageous tax benefits,
1: right.
2: is was constitutional carry.
1: Correct.
2: All of the other great things that have happened in the 2A community in Florida have been because
1: court cases.
2: Yeah. And even though James Utmeyer is leading this one, this is going to happen from a court case as well.
1: Correct. Correct. Yeah, listen, the people, the legislators in Florida did get scared, and they remain scared. And you and I have talked about this before as well on the air. It's because we have term limits in Florida. And I'm all for term limits. But the term limits mean that they're worried about their next job. So they don't want to do anything completely controversial and have that held against them in their next job, and you know, with a different you know, constituency. So I think that's the reason it happens. However, I'll say this. They put that forward, that bill forward, to Governor Scott because Governor Scott assured them he would never sign it. So he gave them top cover. Gave them top cover for, listen, we could say we did what we had to do because we had to do something, right? That's what they say. Everybody says after a shooting, you have to do something. And then Scott turned around and said, you know what, I think I want to be a senator. I'm going to go ahead and vote this in.
2: And the plain truth of it is, especially in the wake of Parkland, if you wanted to run for state office, one of the highest state offices, it just was deemed politically untenable to run where you did not do something in the wake of Parkland.
1: Right.
2: And really, the unfortunate part is that whenever these tragedies occur, we can do something immediately. We talk about it all the time.
1: Right.
2: We just either don't have the political will to do it, or 40% of the population, at least in this state, doesn't want to do it because it'll remove a talking point.
1: Correct.
2: And we've covered this when we were at SHOT. We talked about this at the NRA.
1: Right.
2: You can harden these soft targets immediately.
1: Yeah.
2: And Mike, you're the one who taught me this, is that when you walk into a movie theater or a school or a library or a park and you see a big giant sign with a circle and a gun with a cross again with a strike through it, what does that mean?
1: That means if I stand behind that sign, I'll be safe. It means it's a killing field. It means it's you're advertising that soft target is what you're doing.
2: And today, and we can do it today, we can wake up on Monday morning and we can harden the schools and we can give teachers the option, not the requirement. We can give them with proper training to be able to keep a firearm in the school. And as controversial as that sounds, is that even if you have a situation that is the opposite of Uvalde, where you have immediate, like imagine the fastest police response, it's still what, 3, 4, 5 minutes? How much damage can be done in that three?
1: Or it's over by then.
2: What if you had a good guy or a good woman with a gun right there?
1: Well, that's what it comes down to, and that's the example we use when we talk about Parkland. You know, Marjorie Stoneman Douglas High School, was that there was 125 teachers and staff there. In Florida, we still had concealed permits. You had to have a permit to carry a firearm back then. It was roughly 12% people had to carry a firearm. So 1 in 10, right? So let's say we let 1 in 10 of those staff carry a firearm in school. They could protect their family at home, but not their family during the day at school, right? That meant there would have been 10 to 12 armed adults in there. What do you think happens when this guy walks in and 10 to 12, let's say one stands there and goes, hold on a second, and points a Glock at him. You know what they do? What they do every time. They eat their own gun. They throw a few shots and they run. They are there to kill their targets. They're not there to engage, you know, with a good guy.
2: But Mike, more importantly, if they know that the teachers are armed, they ain't going to the school.
1: Right, because they're not looking to get in the gunfight. They're looking to go commit these murders. is what they're looking to do.
2: Why do you think, you know, houses of worship now are hardened?
1: Yeah.
2: Right? Why do you think certain other public places are hardened?
1: 65 years in this country, there's not been a fire in a public school that has killed a child. You know why? Because we hardened the target for fires. But we can't do that for kids with shootings? Come on, come on. We'll talk to you about this more when we get back from the break. You're listening to Arms Room Radio, brought to you by the Imperium Strategic Group.
2: On the Next Level Training Microphone.
1: See you in a few.

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2: On the next level training microphone.
1: So I guess we should explain now how it's going to work at Florida, right? Wait, I'm sorry. Houston facts. Forgot to give this segment's Houston
2: Come
1: facts.
2: Come on.
1: I'm out there. The International Space Station has a Houston phone number.
2: Again, you've blown my mind.
1: Houston is home to NASA's Johnson Space Center, and even the ISS stays connected with the Houston area code. That's area code 281. Astronauts literally call Houston from space. So that's pretty cool. Pretty cool. All right. It is the energy capital of the world. Global leader in the energy sector with headquarters for every segment of the industry, from oil and gas to renewable energy. What's renewable energy? Is that like when I pour my oil through a filter and use it again?
2: I think that's what it is.
1: All right. City's economy, you know how you do that? I usually pour it in the ground after I do an oil change, and it filters all the way down to where the oil is, and then they bring it back up.
2: I don't think that's the way it works.
1: Is that how it works?
2: I don't think that's the way it works.
1: The city's economy is heavily driven by the energy innovation. So there you go. A couple more Houston facts for this segment to get you started.
2: I mean, I'm literally going to be smarter because of the show today.
1: I know, right?
2: Because of those facts. Thank you.
1: We haven't had this since... Jacksonville's joined us, and we brought in Jacksonville.
2: The Bob.
1: That's right. Yeah. WBOB. Bob. Well, we still love you too. Don't worry. You just they're newer.
2: How do they pronounce Jacksonville and Houston?
1: I think it's Jacksonville.
2: They're in the same football division too, aren't they?
1: Are they?
2: The Houston Texans and Jacksonville Jaguars.
1: Where the Oilers play.
2: Oh boy, we just lost we just lost everybody. And Mike, we promised each other.
1: Right.
2: I promised you as a Yankee fan I would not be talking any Houston Astros.
1: Listen, first off, folks, you have to understand it's going to, at some point, while it's just Jason and I, it's going to devolve into baseball. Is where we're going to be talking about. New York and baseball is where we're going to end up. Earl would be here right now hitting both of us. I'm not talking like giving us the stink eye. I'm talking hitting us.
2: He would also say... Stay on target.
1: Yeah, exactly right.
2: All right. Anyway, back to Florida.
1: Yeah.
2: Here's
1: how it's going to work.
2: Okay, here's how it's going to work.
1: When you go in now to buy a firearm, because in Florida you only had to use the background check when we're going through a dealer, a licensed federal firearms license holder. You fill out your background check. If you still had a concealed permit, you got to bypass the 3-day wait. You didn't have to wait the 3 days. You still had to go through the background check. I know that's weird. Here's the right proof of a background check. Okay, thanks. We're going to give you another background check.
2: That's because there's no gun registry.
1: that's right. And so you would get to bypass the background check. Now, if you did not have one, you had to wait 3 days. Some counties, you had to wait 5. They elected to go to 5. I think it was Alachua, Broward, Palm Beach, Hillsborough County, Tampa, Fort Lauderdale, Miami, Jacksonville, that kind of place. And you'd have to wait the 5 days. So now I go in, I do my background check. If it takes 1 minute, 5 minutes, I've seen it take 5, 10, 15 minutes, only because there's 3 other people in front of me, the guy's entering in, right? You know, it's not like the computer takes long, it just takes longer to enter. So if it comes back approved, guess what you get? Here's your gun, sir. You know, make sure your money's good and your cash works. Then you're good to go. There is still in there. I want to make sure this is clear because they're not really specifying this as much as many of the stories I looked at. If you have a hold, if you do your background check and it says hold, we need more time. There's another Jason Herman out there with a similar birthday and he's got a warrant. So we want to make sure it's not you. They would hold it then. And they have up to 3 days to either say yes or no. If they don't say no, you can actually deliver that firearm to the person after the 3-day period. But they can also come back and say no, it's denied. So that part still exists.
2: You get Uber to take it over to.
1: Yeah, exactly. Yeah, that part still exists. So it's not like this means nobody's getting a background check. If you get a background check and you pass it, you're good. If you don't pass it, you may still have to wait. But that's 1%. of the people that, that you know, go through a background check system. And most of those are, the ones I've seen mostly are similar names, you know, similar names, birthdays. And ironically, and I don't know why they don't fix this, military members. Because when the military, every depending on your job in the military, every 6 years or every 10 years, you have to go through a background check to get your clearances updated, whether it be secret or top secret. The feds list on your history investigation open. So when they look at it, they go, oh, they got an open investigation. We got to put a hold on them. I don't know why they don't put on there routine security background check.
3: Because that would allow you to get your firearm quicker.
1: Yeah. Yeah.
3: Why would they want to do that?
1: That's really one of those little things I don't think has been identified to the DOJ so they could fix it. You know, we got stuff like this that's in the way. You know, when we get down to solving the little problems, I'll be happy because it means the big problems have all been solved.
3: And we are far away from that.
1: That's right. That's right. Right. Exactly right.
3: So what I wanted to add, Mike, was the problem I have with this is not that I'm not happy about it. I am. It's we have to get to a place, both at the state level and especially at the federal level, where we are only changing laws through essentially executive action.
1: Yeah.
3: And I understand this is through a court case.
1: Correct.
3: But Utmeyer, who is part of the executive branch
1: yes.
3: in Florida, is the one who's spearheading it. I can promise you that had Utmeyer been a Democrat, this case would be continuing. And
1: correct.
3: There'd be no consent judgment submitted or agreed judgment submitted to the district court.
1: Yes.
3: The problem with having only executive action to change the law is I know it's like fast food at 3 a.m. I know you're hungry.
1: Yeah.
3: I know you want Taco Bell because it's the only thing that's open and you'll eat anything. But
1: what is it? Is it Sonic or no Checkers?
3: Checkers.
1: Their motto is you got to eat.
3: Right.
1: They're targeting the 3 a.m. crowd.
3: But I promise you that in about 4 hours. After you consume it, you're not going to be happy.
1: Ooh, no,
3: and no. I understand that a lot of the executive action at the state and the federal level, especially since Trump got elected, are your policy preferences.
1: Yes.
3: We're in agreement of that. The problem is that a Democrat can come in or someone that we don't agree with and could just say, we're changing all of that.
1: Yeah, going
3: back. Much like every president has done. Executive orders. So we have to get back to a place where if we elect people to do their job in the legislature, they have to do it.
1: Yes.
3: At least within the two-way community.
1: Right, right.
3: Almost every Republican that we have elected, even if we agree with 90% of the things that they have done or 95% of the things, they have failed the state of Florida with respect to the Second Amendment.
1: Yes.
3: It's just and again, it does absolutely go back to the fact that when they term out, what do politicians, you know, politicians are always looking for the next job.
1: That's it.
3: And the fact of the matter is they don't want to run for state or national office, allowing their opponent to hang around their neck. Well, they allowed 18-year-olds to have their constitutional rights.
1: That's what's going to be used against them. Yeah. Yeah. I don't like it, but it's much better than not having term limits, and I get a guy who's been up there for 73 years, and I've got to fight him for 73 years as opposed to two terms.
3: You and I disagree on this. I think we do have a mechanism in the law for term limits. You know what it's called?
1: Yeah, voting them out.
3: Correct.
1: Yeah, yeah.
3: I do believe that there is a certain amount of institutional knowledge that is beneficial. Of course, if you're there for 70 years and not doing anything.
1: Yeah.
3: That's a problem, but the fact of the matter is you can elect them away.
1: Let me say this real quick, just so you're clear around the country. Florida's attorney general is appointed by the governor. It's not an elected position in the state. So he is DeSantis's man. So he's doing this with his consent. Just to be clear, so I know in some other states you have attorneys general and the governors, which are on opposite parties. So that's not the case here in Florida, which is why there is such cooperation between the attorney's general office here and the governor's office. So they've got that going for them, you know, which is nice. So,
3: well, I know in Texas they elect their attorney general.
1: Yeah.
3: So it's a little different here.
1: Yeah, yeah. I like it. I like it. A lot of the executive office offices here are appointed by the governor. A couple of them are elected. You know, Department of Agriculture is one. There's a couple of weird ones, but
3: the governor should be able to appoint his chief legal officer.
1: Yeah, I
3: should
1: agree.
3: Be able to.
1: I agree. All right, listen, so that's the first hour of the program. We'll be back with you in 6-7 minutes, something like that, with some more. Houston, stick around. We got some more fun facts for you, and we'll have a good time together. But until next hour, please exercise your Second Amendment rights responsibly. 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

0: is Freedom 970 KUFO Portland, the Rose City's right place to talk.
1: Ohio. I'm Pam Cusso, Fox News. Police in Toledo say 12 people are hurt, two critically, after gunfire erupted near a street festival last night.
2: Police are still searching for those two gunmen that they say may have been shooting at each other when at least 16 shots rang out in a crowded summer street festival in Toledo. It all happening around 5:30 local time last night. Police say at least 12 people were shot, including two in critical condition. The victims range in age from 14 to 61, with officials confirming most were in their early 20s. There were several hundred people at that festival. Police are asking those that were there to review their cell phone footage to help identify the suspects. And festival officials, of course, have canceled the remainder of that weekend-long event.
1: Fox's Chanley Painter. With just 2 days to go before the primary, scandals are rocking the campaign of Democratic U.S. Senate candidate Graham Plattner of Maine. Fox's Griff Jenkins takes a look at posts made on Reddit.
3: The Post described him as a communist. He leaned into it. He was anti-police and disparaging rural white residents as racist. That was troubling. But then it was that tattoo also in October that we see the tattoo on his chest resembling a Nazi symbol that he got in Croatia with some of his war buddies. He had it removed. Then we get more posts that start to come out when he describes the war as the most enjoyable experience of his life, saying that he wants to kill people. If that wasn't enough, then we get the disclosure in May that confirmed he had a kick profile, a profile largely where young people are. He's sexting, sending explicit messages to women while he's married.
1: Plattner, who hopes to unseat Republican Susan Collins, says his past is being weaponized. 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
4: On the Next Level Training Microphone.
1: Hey, my name is Mike. I'll be with you together about another hour or so today. We promise to bring you all things gun, all the gun time. Let me go around the room real quick and introduce you to my fellow compatriots. On my right, the right-hand man, the great-great-great-great-great-great-great-grandson of Daniel Boone. Please welcome back. His name is Earl.
5: Good to be back. Good to be back, at least in one way or another.
1: One way. There we go. We got you. Well, don't be going wrong one way on that street with that truck, though. Don't be doing that with that big rig, yeah.
5: Well, it gives it a little bit of excitement.
1: Listen, I mean, you will have the right of way, right? It's like the old saying, you know, where do you park a tank? Anywhere you want to. Yeah. We wanted to make sure you got the opportunity to come on and say hello to our new friends at 9:20 a.m. The Patriot in Houston.
5: Yeah, glad to be on in Houston. Sorry I'm not in studio in person where you can hear me much better, and I can try to keep these guys under control, folks. It's a hard job. I'm only one guy.
4: But he's always in our hearts.
1: Always in our hearts, yeah, and on our minds. That's it. That's it. All right, Earl. Well, thanks for joining us. We don't want to get you going down the wrong street. So, folks, this is the... Earl's been with us since day one in this program, and we've known each other for years and years and years. He'll be with us every week. It's very rare that Earl misses a day, so you should feel it's almost like a special day that he's missed. You know, it's like I should go play like reverse lottery or something. It's like, you know, it's like the one day I lose. You know,
4: if I was able to cry, yeah. I would.
1: That's it. There you go. Here, let me just sprinkle some of this water on your face here. All right. On my left is the chief legal analyst of the program. Please welcome back to the show, space attorney Jason Herman.
4: Hey guys, I don't know how you got along without me.
1: Practice. Everything's been all right with you? I haven't seen you in 6 minutes.
4: Yeah, it's been, I mean, it's been a crazy 6 minutes. I mean, I think I read 400 emails.
1: There you go. Right.
4: But now I'm back.
1: I know, it's in the last 6 minutes, or at least since last time I saw you, the Knicks did something last night?
4: Yes, the New York Knickerbockers.
1: He's family show.
4: Yeah, in the finals for the first time since 99,
1: yeah,
4: when they played the San Antonio Spurs.
1: Right, which is in Texas. There you go. Yeah.
4: They have not won since 1973. They are now 2-0, headed back to the Garden for Game 3 Monday night.
1: Yep.
4: And I never thought I'd live to see a New York Knicks World Championship. We still got a ways to go.
1: Yeah, you're not there yet.
4: Not there yet.
1: It is basketball, yeah.
4: Not there yet. But you know, that player Victor Wembanyama, Wemby, that they have on the Spurs.
6: Right.
4: Probably got there about a year or two early. Going to be a great player for the state of Texas for a long time.
1: State of Texas.
4: San Antonio.
1: Nice. Very nice. Very nice. Yeah, yeah, yeah. I'm more of a Rockets fan. Houston Rockets fan.
4: Can you name one player of the Houston Rockets team?
1: Yes. Mutombo.
4: Okay. Oh, my goodness.
1: No?
4: Please stop talking.
1: Charles Barkley.
4: Please stop talking. Please stop talking.
1: was a big basketball fan growing up. I loved watching the game. It's like a lot of sports. You know, once they started, all started becoming, you know, millionaire crybabies, it just kind of turned me off. But my idea for basketball now is I could save everybody a lot of time. When both teams show up, you got to pick a straw. Each team's got to pick a straw. Whoever picks the short straw, you're out. And now we're only going to play for 1 minute, and the score's tied at 100. Go.
4: You know, for anybody that tuned in for 2A Talk and conservative radio, you're actually in the right place.
1: I blame Earl. I blame Earl.
4: Stay on target.
1: Earl, we'll keep us on track.
4: You know what we're not going to do, but we are going to do at some point soon, is we're going to play the whole New York intro.
1: Yeah, yeah. No, we didn't want to go that far off.
4: No.
1: Earl would have sent us some paperwork. You know.
4: Today we are all Houston, all the Houston time.
1: Speaking of Houston, we got some more Houston facts.
4: Hit me.
1: Here we go. Houston is considered the most diverse city in the U.S. with over 145 languages spoken.
4: More than New York?
1: Well, you know, that's what I'm saying here, right? Right. I'm thinking it says, but the next sentence is only New York and Los Angeles have a higher number of languages spoken, making Houston a true cultural melting spot. Melting spot? Melting pot.
4: Melting pot.
1: Melting spot. What's a melting spot? I know what a smelting pot is. Is it, maybe that's where? I don't know. It's home to 21 Fortune 500 companies. Wow, that's 10,500 of them right there.
4: Right. That's not how it works.
1: Houston ranks fourth in the country for Fortune 500 headquarters, with 21 major corporations calling the city home. These companies span industries from energy and healthcare to aerospace and technology. There you go. Yeah.
4: And again, we got to spend, you know, a very long weekend there back in April.
1: Yeah.
4: It was, the weather was great. The people were great. The food was incredible.
1: Yeah.
4: I thought the facility, the convention center that they had us in, I really liked it.
1: Yeah.
4: And it was a great turnout. It was the 155th NRA annual meetings
1: and exhibits.
4: That's always tough to get out.
1: It is, yeah.
4: Because you want to
1: say
4: convention.
1: Convention, right? Or exhibitions, which is different than exhibits. Yeah.
4: You know, by the way, I've been writing a lot lately, and it's an inconvenient truth for people that don't share my perspective. You know, so every year
1: for them, yeah,
4: for them, but in a number of specific ways. But
1: yeah.
4: But you know, one of them is I tell them that every year we go to SHOT Show.
1: Yes.
4: Right. And where you can carry.
1: Correct.
4: Open carry.
1: Yes.
4: And every year we go to the NRA.
1: Yes.
4: And maybe I'm missing a story, but I do not recall there ever being an incident, even an accidental discharge.
1: No.
4: In any of them. And the NRA has been going on for 155 years.
1: Actually, I think a couple years longer than that. They had a couple days off. But
4: right.
1: Yeah, a couple years off. Yeah, yeah.
4: So you have an incredible high density.
1: Yeah.
4: Not only just gross numbers.
1: Right.
4: But people in close proximity to each other. No issues.
1: Right.
4: And by the way, also knives at these events also.
1: Oh, yeah. Actually, you know, I think Blade Show is actually going on this weekend in Atlanta, ironically. Yeah.
4: You know, that's an inconvenient truth.
1: Yeah. Yeah, it's just the way it works, right? Look around in Texas. It's the same way. You know, we Jason and I, up until a couple of years ago, lived in a state where you couldn't have open carry, right? And now it's becoming a little bit more out in the open. I remember going to Texas and Georgia, and you were like, oh, my God, that guy's wearing a gun. You're like, oh, that's right. It's the law here. And the big concern for them is, like, what kind of holster is that? You know, are those Rosewood grips?
4: And by the way, you know, when you see them, you feel safer.
1: You do. You absolutely do. You absolutely do. All right, you're listening to Arms Room Radio, brought to you by the Imperium Strategic Group.
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1: Stick around. We'll be back after the break.

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5: Oh, the next level training microphone.
0: Jason forgot he was here. He just so used to Earl saying that. He was like, oh, wait a second. That's me. That's my line.
5: I'm not the money man. I am the brains man.
0: The brains man. Yeah, that's right. You're the brains man. That's it. I got you.
5: You know what I tell people? If I'm the smartest guy in the room, we got a problem.
0: We got a problem. Houston, we have a problem. There we go.
5: Da-da-da.
0: Hey, we get points for that, right?
5: Yeah.
0: We get points for that? All right. A couple more Houston facts.
6: before we move into the next topic?
5: Hit me.
6: Houstonians love to dine out. Houston residents eat out an average of 6.9 times per week. You ever have 0.9 of a meal?
5: Never.
6: Just, you're just left wanting. It's significantly more than a national average of 4.9 times per week. With an incredible food scene, it's no wonder people here love to explore new flavors. By here, I mean Houston. So, number nine, it's the best city for your paycheck. According to Forbes, Houston ranks first amongst U.S. cities where your paycheck stretches the furthest. Thanks to a strong economy and relatively low cost of living, residents get more bang for their buck. So they got that going for them, you know, which is nice. So,
5: I mean, you're just dropping nuggets all day.
6: I got Houston gold nuggets here. Houston gold nuggets. Okay, we're going to talk to you about there was a shooting at a hospital in Alabama. This was at the hospital's a DCH hospital healthcare system. Do you know what DCH stands for?
5: No.
6: All right, I'll give that to you at the end of the story. DCH, the whole story does not mention DCH. I had to look it up. That's why I was asking if you knew. DCH nurse, extensive history of mental illness that the killer had. So this is horrible to think of, that somebody like this is able to get to a firearm, that we haven't put forth what I think is an easy solve to this problem. Without, you know, opening up, you know, asylums again, just to think about this, it angers me. It angers me as a parent. It angers me as a citizen. It angers me as a Second Amendment supporter. Attorneys for the man charged with capital murder and the fatal shooting of the DCH nurse have formally asked the judge to order a mental evaluation to determine both the competency to stand trial and his mental state at the time of the deadly incident. Motion filed Wednesday by the defense attorney said that the bad guy has a lengthy history of severe mental illness and may have been experiencing a mental health crisis when he killed the nurse in the parking lot of DCH Regional Medical Center on May 12th. Investigators have described the killing as a random act of violence after the bad guy had been dropped off at the hospital. Yeah, he's a whack job, okay? You know how rare it is to have an unknown murder with unknown, you know, the suspect or the victim were unknown to each other. It's less than 10% of all murders nationwide. It's the thing that is celebrated in drama shows and TVs and movies. It doesn't happen. That's not the norm.
5: It's almost always familial.
6: Yes.
5: Work related. Yep. You know him through work.
6: Yep.
5: Or gang related.
6: Gang related, criminal related.
5: Yeah, criminal related.
6: The unknown is less than 10%.
5: You know, here's the other thing. You know what the other type of crime that you never hear about, although if you listen to the left, happens all the time? Very rarely do you hear about a law-abiding gun owner, previously law-abiding gun owner, committing a gun crime.
6: Correct.
5: You don't hear about it. Now, I know that there's been lots of stories about quote-unquote mass shootings where the guns were lawfully obtained.
6: Right.
5: And I suppose that could fit into that category. And I guess you're law-abiding until you're not. So maybe what I'm saying actually doesn't exist. But my point being is that for some reason there are certain gun crimes that go viral, grab the conscience of the nation. This is one of them. And I think in part it's because it gives an opportunity to people to say, see, you can't have guns. But he wasn't allowed to have a firearm. You know?
6: Yes.
5: The system should have worked. It
6: Correct.
5: Didn't, and we need to find out why it didn't. I'll tell you what shouldn't happen, Mike. Here's what shouldn't happen. They shouldn't use legislatures or legislators shouldn't use a crime like that to infringe upon the gun rights and the constitutional freedoms of otherwise law-abiding citizens, which always seems to happen in circumstances like this.
6: Absolutely. Listen, according to the paperwork that was filed, the bad guy, who's now 41 years old, has been diagnosed with bipolar disorder and schizoaffective disorder since he was 18 years old. So it probably existed before that. It's just at 18 when he was an adult is when they got the paperwork done. Where's the rest of the story? How does this guy get this firearm? How does this guy get this firearm? How does this psycho get a firearm? Who drops him off? Who said, you know, hey, you know what, you're nuts, you're wacko, we're going to drop you off here at the hospital. Now, I don't mind take him to the ER to get treatment for whatever he needs. I'm not so sure. I'm fine with the. I don't know. I'm okay. I'm not okay with the. You know, the kid out in the parking lot and tell him he's on his own. You know, that's because I'm sure they assumed. Oh well, hospital security will get him. They'll have to lock him down, right? In the meantime, this guy finds a firearm and kills a nurse in the parking lot.
5: And what I also find fascinating is, and again, there's still a lot of facts we don't know,
6: correct,
5: even though this happened, I think, what, now 3 weeks ago?
6: Yes.
5: Number one, how did he get the firearm? That's correct, the first thing.
6: Correct.
5: Number two, we seem to have an epidemic in this country of people who should be locked up somewhere,
6: yes,
5: either in jail or in a mental health facility, who are not and now are committing crimes, right? When
6: yeah,
5: this could have been entirely entirely preventable. I think what you're going to find out is, if anybody ever looks into it, is that this person didn't go get a gun at a gun show.
6: No.
5: He didn't go get a gun at your local gun shop. His family did not put a firearm in his hand.
6: Yeah.
5: What probably happened is he obtained this gun illegally as part of an illegal transaction from someone who was not permitted to have one in
6: yes,
5: the first place.
6: Yeah.
5: And by the way, there's no law you can pass that is going to prevent criminals from criminaling.
6: From being a criminal, yeah. Yeah. This all starts, this goes back to, and Jason, you and I are old enough to remember this, when they declared insane asylums, cruel and unusual. And so they opened the doors and let them out. Now, the problem was, what led up to that was they had found that there was a pattern of abuse in these institutions. You know, perverts were going in there and doing things to the criminally insane or the handicapped, right? So what was the solve for that? Not put the bad guys in jail, but let's empty all of the hospitals out and put these people on the street. And when I say you and I were old enough, we lived in a city where the white van and the guys in the white jackets would jump out and grab you.
5: Bellevue.
6: If you were on a street corner and somebody, you know, tried to wash your windshield, the van pulled up and grabbed them and took them. Okay.
5: And I think in some other parts of New York, it's referred to as Arkham.
6: Yeah. short of that, doing that again, which is never going to happen again, is we need to get over this godlike barrier that HIPAA laws are. You know what? I can't give you that. It's HIPAA. It's a HIPAA violation. I can't let you know that this guy's a diagnosed schizophrenia and bipolar disorder. Why are we not sharing that with NICS, with the FBI, and they put that in this guy's background check, so if he does show up and try and buy a firearm, we know? How come every law enforcement agency doesn't have a database of this?
5: You know, Mike, I think it goes back to what we were talking about in the first hour. I think there are certain measures, and this is certainly one of them, that can be legislation can be passed,
6: yeah,
5: and implemented in a fairly quick manner. But we either lack the political will or don't want to do it because it's just much easier to say, you know, let's get the guns writ large.
6: Yeah.
5: And the truth of the matter is that we now live in a society that by every publicly available measure has 350 million privately owned firearms.
6: Yeah.
5: It's probably half a billion.
6: Probably.
5: If not more.
6: Yeah. Yeah.
5: They're not going anywhere,
6: yeah,
5: right? Not that we want them to,
6: right?
5: But we need to come up with legislation that is not. We need to be more restrictive. We need to start treating the mentally ill. We need to start funding these facilities.
6: Yeah,
5: the judges need to keep these criminals and crazy people behind bars where they belong.
6: Yeah, or in a facility where they belong. You know,
5: or in a facility
6: yeah,
5: where they
6: yeah,
5: belong,
6: yeah,
5: which
6: yeah,
5: usually has bars.
6: Yeah, correct. Yeah. You mentioned the 350 million firearms is what's estimated. I saw a number this week said ammunition in private hands estimated at over a trillion rounds of ammunition.
5: Remember, if you know how much you have,
6: you don't have enough. Exactly right. Yeah. Yeah. If somebody asks you how many guns you have and you go, they go, well, you don't want to tell me? You go, no, I'm counting. That's how it should
5: go. Actually,
6: when
5: somebody asks me that, I'm like, what do you want to know?
6: Yeah, what do you want to know? What do you know? You write
5: a book? What's the first rule of gun safety?
6: Don't give your guns to the government. Yeah. Don't let it happen. All right, you're listening to Arms Room Radio coming to you live from the Imperium Strategic Group.
5: On the, on the Next Level Trading microphone. Earl, where are you?
6: We'll be back after the break.

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3: President Trump remains confident a deal can be reached with Iran, and while speaking to NBC's Meet the Press, he defended taking action.
4: I had to stop a country, very powerful, very dangerous country, from having a nuclear weapon, because they'd use it. 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They're nuts, okay? They're crazy people.
3: Democrats argue some key objectives haven't been met.
5: While there has been some incremental progress, we don't have regime change. I think the new crowd is worse than the prior supreme leader. We know we don't have the enriched uranium, and I think it's going to be extraordinarily difficult to get it out.
3: That is Senator Mark Warner of Virginia appearing on Fox News Sunday. 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
16: Marine Lance Corporal Jonathan L. Smith died June 6, 2005, serving during Operation Iraqi Freedom. Smith, 22, of Ava, Alabama, was assigned to the 2nd Assault Amphibious.

0: Battalion, Regimental Combat Team 8, 2nd Marine Division, Camp Lejeune, North Carolina. He died of wounds sustained in an explosion while conducting combat operations in Fallujah, Iraq. Smith grew up in Sand Hill, Georgia, and moved with his family to Cullman in 1998. Gary Smith said his son decided to join the military after the September 11th terrorist attacks. He enlisted in the Marine Corps immediately after his graduation from A.P. Brewer High School in May of 2002. Smith was buried with full military honors at Cullman Heritage Cemetery, and his parents were presented with a Purple Heart and American flag. Also killed was Marine Lance Corporal Robert T. Minninger, 21, of Sellersville, Pennsylvania. Marine Lance Corporal Jonathan L. Smith, Marine Lance Corporal Robert T. Minninger, you are not forgotten. Folks, if you know anybody out there that you'd like to have us dedicate this segment to, somebody you read about in a book, saw in a movie, whatever it may be, if they give their life towards public service, just please reach out to us. You can do that at facebook.com/armsroomradio or just go to armsroomradio.com and you can email us there. Hey, normally on the line with us, we would have the chief legal analyst of the program.
1: No, law enforcement.
0: Oh, law enforcement officer. Analyst. Well, law enforcement officer of the program, Major Bill. But he is not with us this week. He is alligator Alcatrazing. Or would it be alligatoring Alcatraz? I'm not sure which one would it be. I'm not sure how the pro forma way is of that. So he is not with us, but I think at this point we want to give you some D-Day facts, right?
1: Yeah, so...
0: Since we're in the Fallen Hero segment, it seems the right place to do this.
1: Yeah, I just, you know, I had written a little something for our Arms Room post. I'm not going to read it word for word, but as many of our listeners know, 82 years ago today, more than 156,000 Allied soldiers stormed the beaches of Normandy in what we know today to be D-Day, or what was called D-Day. France had been under Nazi occupation for years. The men landing on those beaches knew that many of them would never leave. They climbed out of the landing craft into machine gun fire, artillery, obstacles, and chaos. And by the end of the day, roughly 4,000 Allied troops had been killed with thousands more wounded. It remains difficult to comprehend the scale of what occurred. It was the largest combined naval, air, and land operation in history. And within days, hundreds of thousands of Allied troops, tens of thousands of vehicles, and enormous quantities of equipment had poured into France. Less than a year later, Nazi Germany would be defeated. So,
0: Yeah, let me give you some of those facts that Jason talked about. Again, it was over 150,000 troops from all of our countries and that were allied there. Beach names that were targeted were Utah, Omaha, Gold, Juno, and Sword. Omaha was the costliest beach in terms of Allied casualties. Do you know what the D&D Day stood for? It stood for day, because they didn't want to put a number on it for secrecy's sake. So it was just day, D for day. 6,000 ships and landing craft, 50,000 vehicles, 11,000 planes. Numbers represent total killed, wounded, or missing or captured for the United States was 8,230. For the UK, 2,700. For Canada, 1,074. For Germany, it was estimated between 4,000 and 9,000. By June 11th, the beachheads were firmly secured. More than 326,000 Allied troops had crossed with more than 100,000 tons of military equipment. Paris liberated in August of 25. Germany surrendered May 8th of 1945. And here's the sad part. I mean it's expected, right? Of the 16.4 million Americans who served in World War II, an estimated 42,000 to 45,000 are still alive. But they would all be, if they, you know, in 90s to 100 years old, if they served in D-Day.
1: You know, it's tough to think. Well, it's unfortunate to think whether or not we as a society could muster that kind of effort if necessary today. Back then, they didn't have news media counting the dead based on the number of bombs we dropped Europe.
0: The butcher's bill.
1: But we owe them a debt of gratitude. I think it's not hyperbole to say that had D-Day not occurred, or had it been a failure, Jews would have been completely eradicated. The developmentally disabled, at least in Europe, would have been completely eradicated. Even though America still would have been largely America, we would not be enjoying the kinds of freedoms that we enjoy today. Even for those people who disagree with us and post the dumbest stuff you ever seen on TikTok.
0: Yeah, right.
1: They are able to post those things on TikTok.
0: Right.
1: Because of the sacrifices their grandparents and great-grandparents
0: exactly,
1: made.
0: Exactly. You know, it's the passage of time sucks, right? When you got to sit there and think how bad my knee hurts or how bad my back hurts. I can remember, same as you do as well, these people, these veterans in their 40s, in their 50s, you know, when we were kids sitting around the table. Jason, I know you must have had it. I had, you know, friends, my parents and grandparents, friends and relatives at the dinner table with tattoos on their arms of numbers. Okay. So it's that close. That's how close we are to it. So when we talk to kids today and we mention that kind of thing, that we knew those people from World War II, you know, you get that look of like, wow, you must be 100 years old too. You know, it's just so hard to believe that it happened in our lifetime. You know, not the war, but talking to those veterans and those survivors.
1: Yeah, quick story. My grandfather was a sergeant at the Brooklyn Navy Yard,
0: okay,
1: which I think at the time was the largest of its kind in the country,
0: yep,
1: central to the war effort.
0: Yes.
1: A week before his entire company deployed for D-Day, a week before,
0: right,
1: he developed a condition called phlebitis. It's like deep vein thrombosis.
0: Yeah.
1: And when you develop that condition, you know what you can't do?
0: Fly.
1: You cannot fly.
0: Yeah.
1: So he was grounded, and he was in the infirmary.
0: Yeah.
1: Nobody in his company made it to the beach.
0: Yeah.
1: We win the war. He serves his time. And within a couple of months being discharged, meets my grandmother. They have my dad. You know, so on and so forth. But here's the crazy part. I was 12 years old. This is 1986. You're the Mets won the World Series.
0: That's right.
1: 1986. He's, I think, 72, 73 years old. I used to see him every weekend. One night after spending the entire weekend with him like I always did, got a call at about 9 o'clock at night. My mother did. My grandfather died in his sleep. You know what he died from? Phlebitis. A blood clot shot to his heart. It saved his life 40 years earlier.
0: Yeah.
1: And then took him. I mean, you know, I think about that a lot. Not every day, but a lot. And I think of it especially. Not a single member of his company made it to the beach.
0: Yeah.
1: But we needed those sacrifices. Otherwise, everybody else couldn't get to the beach. I just don't know, Mike, if we live in a world where people in our country and people who are that age can even comprehend that kind of operation, that kind of sacrifice. I just don't know.
0: It is really, listen, I have one grandfather who served in the Pacific Theater, African Theater, and in the European Theater, served in all three. And
1: with Tim Waltz?
0: No. in Italia. And then I have one grandfather, similar story, was literally getting ready to go overseas and got pulled out for a reason that he had hidden. Let's just say it that way.
1: One day you're going to have to tell the General Patton story.
0: Yeah.
1: I've heard it once.
0: Yeah.
1: I know it's tough for you to get out, but you'll have to share it with
0: me. That's a father-in-law story. I want to give that credit to him right now. So, but they're all just amazing people. And you just think about everybody that served and came home and I'll tell you this, as a being a vet and a combat vet and a VFW member and all of that, these guys came home and it just like clicked, you got turned off. You know what? Just saw the most horrible things any man could ever see in the history of this planet. I'm gonna go back to work tomorrow and live a regular life and never talk about this again.
1: And they're called the greatest generation,
0: yeah,
1: because they saved the world.
0: Yeah.
1: Period.
0: Yeah.
1: Full stop, not hyperbolic.
0: Yeah.
1: That's what happened.
0: Yeah. Yeah, and listen, I'm not saying they didn't suffer with what they saw for years and years, but came home, took off the helmet, put on the hat, and went back to work.
1: They were not the Dr. Phil generation.
0: No, definitely not. Definitely not. All right, well, that's listen, Major Bill would tell you, to listen, all his friends and folks out there, to wear their vest, check their six, and go home at night to your family and friends. Be safe out there. Until next segment, stick around. Earl and, well, not Earl. He would say Earl, Mike, and Jason. Mike and Jason will be back with you after the break. So you listen to Arms Room Radio. Coming to you live from the Imperial Strategic Group. We'll be back after the break.

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1: All right, so here we are, last segment of the show. Listen, for our, welcome our new friends again from Houston, 9:20 a.m. The Patriot out there. We've got some more facts for you. But before we get into some more of those facts for you, I want to explain that normally when Major Bill is with us, he gives this little, like, a little funny ha-ha story, right? So we would...
2: Law enforcement adjacent.
1: Exactly. You know, people interest story. He's got to be something crazy.
2: Not that serious. Serious, but it's seriously unserious.
1: Correct. There's something in it that's going to make you go, huh? You know, what do you give one of those reactions? Since it was D-Day, we decided to do the D-Day facts during the Fallen Hero segment, seem proper. So he's not here, so we've got his story. We're going to do it this segment for you. But first, couple of more Houston facts. Here we go. Did you know there's a hidden underground tunnel system? I didn't know that.
2: Yeah, in the Soviet Union.
1: Yeah, no. In downtown Houston, has a 6-mile underground tunnel system lined with restaurants, shops, and businesses. It's a convenient way for Houstonians to escape the city's intense summer heat while still getting around.
2: Isn't that the London Tube Station?
1: I mean, are there trains in it? Is it, or are they just walking around in it? You know, just like these tunnels. I mean, is it? And now I have to know: is this like a formal system, or just guys with shovels down there that dug tunnels?
2: Why
1: are we looking for oil?
2: Haven't we gone down?
1: That's crazy. Yeah, I didn't know about it. We were just there. Texas Medical Center in Houston is the largest medical complex in the world, with over 50 hospitals and healthcare institutions. It treats more than 10 million patients annually and is a global leader in medical research. We did a story earlier about the nurse that was killed at the DCH hospital system in Alabama. I asked you, do you know what DCH stands for?
2: And I could not even hazard a guess.
1: If you had laid down $1 million in front of me and said, guess this, I would not have gotten this right until I looked it up. It's the Druid City Hospital.
2: But of course it is.
1: It's the Druids. You know,
2: I prefer Raccoon City.
1: Raccoon City.
2: For all my video game friends out there.
1: There you go. I will give you one more. A thriving theater scene. A lot of these stories relate back to things like only New York City has a larger theater district than Houston. City's home to a vibrant performing arts community, including the Houston Ballet, Houston Grand Opera, and the Alley Theater. It's probably in Houston.
2: By the way, I think all of those have been renamed the Donald J. Trump.
1: The Donald J. Trump.
2: Blah, blah, blah. Yeah.
1: Could be. All right. Major Bill would have brought you this story. This happened in Florida. We don't always go for a Florida man story, but they're so easy.
2: But
1: sometimes
2: even,
1: they write themselves.
2: Even if it's not Florida man, if it's out of Florida, it's still Florida man.
1: We like to consider them man on way to Florida. He might not have been here, but he was on his way here, you know? In fact, most of those stories, that's the only reason it didn't happen in Florida. You know, he ran into a beaver that bit his nipple off in Alabama.
2: On the way to Florida.
1: Gun discharges inside Venice Walmart, injures person carrying it. Well, that doesn't sound like a funny story, Mike.
2: Read on.
1: But wait, there's more. A gun discharged in a Venice Walmart late Thursday morning, injuring the person who was carrying it, according to the sheriff's office. All right, this happened down there. A gentleman had walked in, right, had been open carrying a firearm because Florida has open carry. He had it in a holster, right, and he was walking through the store doing his little do-do-do-do-do-do-do-do-do-do. And a customer saw him in the back grasping his central area, right, and it was all sorts of blood, and he ran into the bathroom. Because, you know, that's what men do. We get embarrassed. You know, look, I've injured myself. I need to take care of this. So he ran into the bathroom. It's like when the cat falls off the back of the couch. They stay back there and lick their wounds. They come out later, right? This is the same thing the guy does. Ironically, do you know where most men are found when they're found dead? They start having a heart attack. They hide. They go, like, into the bathroom or somewhere else. This week from working in public service.
2: Elvis.
1: Yeah, exactly. Yeah, the king died on the throne, you know.
2: Thank you very much.
1: The... So somebody saw him, and they called in. They oh, my God, I just saw this. They dialed 911. The store was evacuated. Rescue, the police go back there to clear it. They rescue goes back there. They get this guy out. He's really not talkative. So they go on the video, and they start pulling the video looking for him. And they find him walking through the store with this holster on and a gun. And at one point, he goes to, like, readjust his pants and belt, and his finger slips inside the holster and pulls the trigger on the gun. And not only did the gun go off in the Walmart, it went off in the middle part of the Walmart.
2: Actually, Mike, you know, as you know, we have a thriving investigative journalist department.
1: Yes.
2: Here at Arms Room Radio.
1: We do. Yeah.
2: So
1: yeah.
2: We've been on this story.
1: Yes.
2: Right?
1: Yes.
2: And I can now report that this person's finger actually was not on the trigger. This was an unintentional discharge of a SIG P320.
1: I don't doubt that. I'm just telling you what the news report says. They say that they saw contact with the trigger. That is not confirmed by any means. I can tell you that it has been confirmed. He did shoot himself in the private space. There we go. In the show me on the doll where you shot yourself kind of space. he's going to be okay. He said there's no threat to the public, and it's just unfortunate. So we bring this story to you in a humorous manner, but there's a lesson to it, right?
2: And what is that lesson, Mike?
1: That lesson is never date a woman that has a tattoo of a dagger. Never play cards with a guy who has the first name of a city. And always get at least 12 hours sleep. If you can pay attention to those rules, the rest of life is cream cheese.
2: Any gun safety lessons?
1: Oh, with the gun safety lessons. Okay, sorry. The gun safety lessons are, first off, we say, when you hear us talk about our good friends over at Hog Holsters, John over there, hawgholsters.com, don't let friends carry crappy holsters, okay? Gone are the days of the only thing available on the shelf is a nylon holster from Kmart for $6. Okay, get a holster. Get a real holster. Get you a Kydex hard, firm holster that covers the trigger and the trigger guard on your firearm. If you can't get one of those, don't want to carry one of those, there's plenty of manufacturers that make hard leather holsters. And I'm not talking about leather that, you know, every time you take the gun out, the holster closes. They have Kydex inside of them, and leather covers the Kydex. So it's still a firm holster. Get you one of those. Get a belt to put that holster on. There's some holsters out there, actually Hog Holsters makes them, that they come with clips. Like you'd have clips on your suspenders. When you put that on your pants, that's how it goes on there. It clips hard. So it's never going to slide on your belt. It's never going to come off your pants. You get a holster it's there all the time. Now, I get it. Maybe the guy's walking around. Maybe it's 1,000 degrees in Florida that day. He goes to adjust his pants. You know, maybe they've moved or they've fallen or whatever. Not too far. We hope they haven't fallen. But, you adjust your pants. You don't grab the firearm when you do that, right? You definitely don't grab the firearm by the holster. Or by the trigger. I do this now if I'm going to adjust mine, I put my hand completely around the holster and the pants, and you can give it a little move, you know, if you want to adjust the holster, but not adjust the pants. That's how you adjust the holster. Like, you wouldn't grab the holster by the gun and move it around.
2: You know what stories like this do? It gives law-abiding citizens a bad name.
1: It really does. It really does. This guy's getting a new nickname out of it, that's for sure, yeah.
2: That's true. And of course, you know, Sarasota, for those who don't know, those who don't live in Florida, it's on the west coast of Florida.
1: Yeah.
2: It's on the west coast, right?
1: West coast, yes, south of Tampa, yeah.
2: South of Tampa. Beautiful area.
1: Yes.
2: I mean, middle to upper middle class area.
1: Yeah.
2: A lot of money in Sarasota.
1: Yep, yep.
2: You know, so not necessarily a place where you would find someone, A, carrying.
1: Well, there is. Again, this is now we're in the period where we have open carry in Florida for almost 2 years. It is becoming more prevalent.
2: Sure, yeah, but not, yeah. You know, if you gave me a list of 10 cities in Florida where it would happen, Sarasota wouldn't be in the first 10.
1: Okay.
2: You know,
1: okay.
2: But
1: I'll go there.
2: And I'll tell you what we're against. If you can carry, please, can carry.
1: Yeah.
2: But if you do not know what you're doing, go take a class.
1: Get a class.
2: You know, go to a firearm safety instructor. Go Don't do this. You're endangering yourself. You're endangering the public.
1: Yeah. Do more than just a YouTube video. Do the YouTube video and then go to the class. You know, find out what you need to take to the class with you. So please be safe. Be safe. Exercise your Second Amendment rights responsibly, right? This is one of the ways you do that. Again, we want to welcome in our friends from Houston, 920 AM, The Patriot. I believe I'm out of facts about Houston.
2: So that means we're done.
1: We're done. The show has to end this week. I no longer have Houston facts. I can find more by next week, though, but they'll probably be a little more, you know, random. So
2: yeah.
1: Until next week, please exercise your Second Amendment rights responsibly. If you're not ready, get ready.
2: If you are ready, stay ready.
1: I remember Earl was here. He'd say, keep your head on a swivel. We'll all be back next week.
2: Well, maybe I will.
1: Yeah, we'll see.
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2: 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John Dudley, good to see you, my friend.
3: What's happening, brother?
2: Man, this is going to be a good one today, and I'm excited to talk with Craig Elworthy. LawnBright, this is your answer for fixing your yard and getting that lawn to be the greenest one in the neighborhood and the healthiest. Welcome back to Around the House, brother.
4: Yeah, thanks for having me. Great to see you again.
2: Man, this is always fun talking about this because we were talking before. I was the proverbial lawn guy. I wanted to have the good, lean, green, healthy lawn. But the problem was I just go into the home improvement store and go, I'll get a bag of that. And whatever I'd pointed out, I'd throw on there and then wonder why it's not working. You sure fixed my lawn a few years ago and got it dialed in. So had to have you back on for the lawn wars for the people out there that maybe have an HOA that's telling them they better fix their lawn. Or even worse, you got the worst looking lawn in the neighborhood.
4: Yeah, right. And that's what we're here to fix, honestly. And I'm glad it worked out for you as well. So yeah, and that's really where we found our little face in the marketplace, because for the longest time, 40 plus years going back, lawn care, you had two options, right? You either did what you did, right? You walk into a big box store and you just grab something off the shelf, or you sign up for a hands-off lawn care service where they're going to come and pump your lawn full of God knows what. And then it might look great for a while, but over time it starts to deteriorate. So we found that there's a space in between that where a lot of people like to kind of live. They like to do it themselves, but they just need a little bit of guidance to do it. And it's not hard. It's very simple. You just, all the stuff is liquid. You attach it to a hose and you spray. And so we've been able to kind of carve out that niche in between, and it's actually been pretty good for us.
2: I've always wondered, you pay for those services out there, and I'm like, wonder what they're putting on my lawn. Is that just water? Is it water and a little bit of fertilizer? Is it some toxic chemical smudge that came out of someplace else that they're just getting rid of? What's going on in there? And but something that you're paying a bunch of money for, and I know today people are looking at going, maybe I'll do something myself and take that off the bills for the month and try to save some money, because that stuff gets pretty expensive when you're paying somebody else to do it.
4: Yeah, it sure does. I mean, and they're treating your lawn like a factory, right? They're adding synthetic chemicals, you're adding water, and they're killing weeds, and then you just repeat the process forever. But what it's really doing to your soil is actually depleting the soil health, because what they're doing is they're just putting a bunch of nitrogen on there. And nitrogen uses up a lot of the stuff in your soil, but it never replaces it. So you're kind of taking the opposite approach, and they're focused on what's above your ground. We're focused on what's below it. And we're using organics. We're using natural ingredients, things like kelp, cornmeal, molasses, everything that you can pronounce. And it turns out that if you're doing that, you're actually feeding them the soil microbiome. We always talk about the gut microbiome, right? But soil microbiome as well. And it's an interdependence between organisms and your living grass systems. And if you're feeding it the right stuff, then it's actually going to be much healthier over time, and you're going to need a lot less of those inputs. So that's kind of where we've staked our claim here. And like I said, it seems to be kind of resonating.
2: Yeah, so I know how this starts, but I bet a lot of people don't out there. When people sign up for your product, we're starting out with science, aren't we?
4: We are, although we kind of make it easy for you. There's not much that you're going to need to know about it, right? So we're going to send you a soil test kit. And depending on the time of year, we might send you some nutrients alongside that as well. But all you're going to do is take a few scoops of dirt from around your yard. You send it back to us in a prepaid mailer, and then our lab does the rest. So our lab is going to analyze your soil, and we are going to then customize a plan for you that is going to deliver the right nutrients at the right time of year for your grass to thrive. So that's kind of the start and the end of really the science. From your perspective, you'll get a readout of it. You'll see what all of these different metrics are, but you don't have to get too involved with it, because we're kind of layering on top of that our knowledge about what we know about lawns and soil, and we're then applying the right product mix for you.
2: That's cool. It takes all the work out of it for you, because I tell you what, depending on where you're at in the country, here in the Pacific Northwest, where I am and where John used to be, you could have these big fir trees that are just dumping tons of acid on the soil, and then you've got all the fat that's in there, and there's maybe clay soil on top of it. So you've got all these different challenges, and you guys can help combat that.
4: Yeah, I mean, there's so much going on everyone's lawn, right? Everyone has their own even microclimates on their own lawn itself. So you got lots of shade, you got lots of sun. And so we kind of synthesize all of that just by using your soil biology and then basically making a plan for you. And then we'll guide you along the way as well. So we have a real-time weather and climate tracking system that we use that we'll send notifications to say, hey, looks like you're not going to get any rain for a while. Make sure you're getting enough water on your lawn, or hey, it's going to be really hot out there today. If you were going to spray something, just hang out and wait until the next day, because you don't want to stress your turf too much.
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1: Now let's get back to our conversation with Craig from Lawn Bright.
4: What we also found was that proactive guidance like that, it's time to dethatch, for example, that goes such a long way in helping customers to have good outcomes for their lawn, because really the fertilizing is only half of it, right? The other stuff is what you do with your lawn, the cultural practices, right? The watering, the mowing, the blocking and tackling stuff that nobody ever really puts too much thought into, but is really a lot of the equation. So we're guiding you from kind of both of those, from both of those aspects to make sure you have a good outcome.
2: Nice. John, you are probably the least lawn guy that I know. You're not a lawn guy.
3: My ex-wife mowed the lawn, dude. I'll be honest. And it's right. It's that thing where you're like, well, I was going to do the dishes in the morning. Well, I don't want them to sit there all night, right? Well, I was going to mow the lawn tomorrow. Well, I can't take it. It's too long, right? But absolutely. I want to say, Craig, you're making absolute sense. Like, you're a nutritionist of grass, right? Every body is different. We go to a nutritionist. I really don't need him to tell me my cortisol levels or I do, but whatever. I don't need to understand the science of it, but right, you can shoot a bunch of steroids and get big muscles, which is what sprinkling a bunch of toxic craziness is. Or you can eat chicken and rice like the doctor ordered and grow your body like it's supposed to grow according to your specific makeup. And I think the notifications on weather and saying, hey, don't do this, do that. The preemptive strike is brilliant, man. 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You never run out of business with a model like that. So hats off, man. Super smart.
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11: And the cool thing is, this can save you water, too. If you're paying for water out there and you're just dumping water on it, well, it's a little brown. I need more water. Maybe that's not the case.
12: Totally.
13: That'd be me.
12: The biggest.
13: Why does it look like dirt? Just flood it, it'll come back.
12: Yep. Little do they know, right? It's just, that's the end of it right there. You put too much water on and that's enough. So that's a huge factor as well, is the ability to reduce the inputs that you're putting on your lawn, right? We're providing you with some of the things. We're never going to be the highest nitrogen application, and that's what kind of everyone's kind of fixated on. But over time, yeah, the ability to use less water, the grass seeds that we've selected are selected for a reason, because they do require less input. So it is very much a system that all kind of fits together, that makes sure that it's not just what you're applying for fertilizer, it's what your watering practices look like, it's what your mowing practices look like, and then what the actual seed is itself that you're putting on there. You'd be surprised how much just horrible garbage seed is out there just sitting on the racks of these stores that they got weeds in them. They have all sorts. They have crops. So like corn is in there. There's a percentage.
11: That's great in August when I'm barbecuing. But other than that, I don't need it.
12: Exactly, right? And these are the things that really, they're not really well known. So nobody knows what they're doing when they go to these stores. Well, some people do, and I shouldn't. But a lot of people are just
11: most
12: informed. Yeah. People are uninformed about this stuff. So they end up over applying this stuff, and it ends up running off into waterways, and they end up using a ton more than they actually need to do. So that's one of the benefits that we're starting to see.
11: Well, and
13: just
11: what's
13: so
11: cool,
13: you don't lose sleep at night, Craig, I'm only allowed to have balconies now. I'm not hurt. No grass is being hurt during this interview.
12: I'll sleep well.
11: Yep. Craig, the cool thing is too, is like, I think it's great with pets because Johnny's a dog guy. I'm a dog guy. And knowing that you're putting your pets out in the lawn, that's not loaded up with God knows what.
12: Yeah. Yeah. 100%. And that's actually one of the most interesting things that most people we find are actually, they're asking about their pets before they're asking about even their kids, right? They're
13: right. Thinking the pet's going to track it in the house where the kid crawls around.
11: Yeah.
12: It's wild, but it's a big proponent for what we're doing, making sure that everything we're putting out there is safe for people and pets and wildlife. So it's for sure. It's something we focus on.
11: It's smart. And how does that affect the lawn? Because so many people are letting their dogs out and they're going to the bathroom in the backyard and stuff like that. Having a healthier lawn sure makes that a little less damaging out there, doesn't it?
12: It can. Yeah. I mean, it certainly
11: ain't going to fix it, but
12: a dog is going to impact your lawn one way or the other, but it helps to make it more resilient. And if you use inputs that, for example, sea kelp, and I won't get too much into science, but it's very strong in potassium, and potassium is a big immunity booster for the soil. So using things like that, then your lawn is more resilient to foot traffic or pet waste or anything really like that that finds its way onto it. And it sure will, right? Especially if you have pets. So yeah, it's certainly a big help.
11: Yeah, that's cool. Because I tell you what, it's just one of those pet things out there that people are always thinking about. And then you got the HOAs out there too that, man, I've had more people reach out talking to me about the HOAs of, I've got dogs or whatever, or they're coming by and writing tickets for the front lawn not being green enough or whatever. And that's kind of the new thing I'm starting to see that is more awareness, I guess, that people are just complaining about out there is that you got the neighborhood Karen going around taking pictures and writing citations. Sorry, Karens, but it's happening.
13: Sorry, but stop.
11: Yeah.
12: It's so funny that you mentioned that too, because that's something that we used to never hear. We're our 6th year in business now, and first couple, not really. I don't think we had one single HOA inquiry. Over the past few years, all of a sudden, it's just taken off. It's like people reaching out to us saying, my HOA is going to find me because my lawn isn't good enough. What do I do? Right? Like, okay, we can certainly help you there, but like, I don't know what happened or if there's just more people now living in HOAs, but it's pretty wild.
11: Yeah. What I'm seeing out there now is there's so many new developments where these big national builders are coming in. They're creating HOAs, and this is a whole other episode, but what I'm seeing is they're creating HOAs. And when they create these HOAs, they're starting the management, they're putting on kind of their pseudo management company to do that. And so what you're seeing is some builders are kind of, I guess they're defaulting it back to the HOA. So instead of them getting sued for construction defects, the HOA says, oh, we need to do maintenance and we need to pay for this, even though it's probably a construction defect. So you're seeing a lot more of those kind of as a self-protection from the builders to creating these HOAs so that, well, all of a sudden, they're not getting sued, but the homeowners end up having to pay for it anyway. And then you've got the people in there with that. So we've been doing a lot of studies on that, and it's amazing how many builders are still controlling the HOAs years later.
12: That's interesting. And as you were talking, it reminded me that new construction soil is just garbage. So much.
11: You mean 3 inches of topsoil over a rock?
12: Yeah, right. There's so much of that going on as well that I'm sure that's a reason for that uptick.
11: Yeah, it's funny. My little brother, who can be abrasive at times, and I'll just leave it at that, he obviously made his builder mad because he had a new house built and he couldn't figure out why his front yard was not growing. And they had washed out the concrete truck in the front yard and put 1.5 inches of dirt over the top of it. And there was this layer of just like thin concrete over the whole thing. And why isn't this growing? No topsoil.
13: Standard practice.
12: Yeah, I don't know. We can help him. We can help a lot of people. I'm not sure we can do
11: that. Yeah, you're not. That's you got to get in and break that up. That he had to go in, I think, and dig that all up and fix it. But that is the biggest thing. And what I'm seeing too is you'll see him bring in this low grade topsoil that they fill in with, and it's either rock or it's like this massive clay layer underneath that causes another issue. What can you do to help with yards that are just in the winter season here when it's wet, that just gets so mucky and slippery out in the grass? Is there a way to break clay up or help with that through the process?
12: There's a couple ways. Yeah. There's the mechanical part of it, which is aeration, right? You run a core aerator over it and it's very effective, right? And you do it, but they're a pain in the butt, right? You have to go and
11: rent messy
12: from the Home Depot, and you have to get a truck for it. You have to bring it off, kill yourself getting it off, right? And then get it, because these things are like 150 pounds. But it works very well. Or you could hire a service to do it. There's also liquid aeration products out there as well.
2: 3 minutes and to your next Fox News 30.
12: They work in kind of a different way. They use surfactants to kind of allow water to penetrate deep into the soil profile, which helps to alleviate the compaction over time. Because what you're seeing with that pooling is really compaction, right? That's the clay soil is not allowing it to go down any further. But so there's that stuff is starting to come on actually the market, and has come on in the last probably 5 or so years. We offer one. There's some others out there as well. But those are your kind of couple options. And then there's always thatch is a big problem as well, and it allows the water and the nutrients to kind of just sit there in that layer and not pet down any further. So there's things you can do to kind of break that up. It takes time to do it, right? It's really a quick fix at all. And that's what we've certainly found that as well.
13: Called pavers.
12: That's it.
13: You just saved yourself a ton of time, a ton of work, a ton of one weekend, a solid crew, pavers, done. Thanks.
11: Yeah, that's Johnny's lawn care. Yep. Pave over it. Call it a day.
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15: I'm Pam Puso. Testing the ceasefire. The U.S. and Iran have traded fire this weekend in the absence of an agreement to end the conflict.
16: Inside Iran, the country is feeling a massive amount of economic pressure due to the ongoing U.S. naval blockade. The streets of the country remain filled with anti-America and anti-Israel propaganda, but residents there say they want a deal.
15: Fox's Trey Gingst. The last day of a street festival in Toledo, Ohio has been canceled following a mass shooting yesterday.
17: Police say at least 12 people were shot, including two in critical condition. The victims range in age from 14 to 61, with officials confirming most were in their early 20s.
15: Fox's Chanley Painter. Police are looking for at least two suspects who may have been shooting at each other. America is listening to Fox News.
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13: Not to take away from your business, Craig, but I'm just saying. Somebody dumps a concrete truck in your front yard. I mean, maybe pavers aren't so bad.
12: Maybe you were just going to have a lawn. That's right, yeah.
11: That's awesome. And it's one of those things, too, that I've noticed that one of the cool things was I noticed that I didn't have as much thatch by about year two using your guys' service. It seemed like that was cut down significantly. I didn't change the lawnmower. I didn't change how I was doing it because I was using the recycle on the lawnmower. So I wasn't bagging it. I was just letting it go through and put that stuff back on the ground again. But I noticed my thatch was way down on year two. And that must have been just with a healthier lawn and things were breaking down better.
12: Yeah, and that's part of restoring that soil microbiology that we're talking about, right? Is that if you have that healthy ecosystem working and regenerating itself, then it is starting to, and it's always good to have a little bit of thatch, right? You never want more than probably half an inch, but you do want some because there is some benefit to that. But a healthy system in itself is going to kind of work through that on its own. So yeah, and a lot of that is down to what we want to use for our ingredients, right? And making sure like things like molasses is great because it's going to, the soil microbiome is basically going to just explode in population, right? With that over time. So there's things that, and as you continue to put down these sprays, they will build on themselves. But yeah, that's probably like what you were seeing there.
11: Nice. And there's got to be for you guys, being that you're across the U.S., grass is so much different than Florida than it is in Washington State or what it is in the Northeast or in the Midwest. Yeah. It's got to be interesting looking at all these different climate zones and types of grass.
12: It's wild. So actually, I just recently learned this, that the United States is the country with the most diverse climate in the world, right? You have all these different climate zones. We go from, I think, 1 to 11, and those are just basically like the freeze levels and things like that. But so working within that and all, we're not in Alaska and Hawaii, but all the continental United States, there's the complexity is just vast. So having to figure out and anticipate really what is going to happen year from year, right? Based on, and we base these on the last 10 years plus of soil temperatures and things like that. There's kind of a lot going into this pie here and kind of synthesizing all of this stuff is a challenge, but it's also really fascinating to see the differences and someone from, you're right, from Miami is going to have a completely different experience than somebody that lives in Augusta, Maine, for example, right? And we have customers, all of those customers. So, and they have different types of grasses with different needs and different inputs, and all of them have varying levels of pH, which is why that sort of one size fits all mentality doesn't work, right? And has never really worked.
11: Yeah, I was surprised because we have the beach house, which basically is grass and sand. I mean, it's just what it is. There's a little soil there, but it's pretty much grass and sand. And dealing with that and keeping that healthy is completely different than doing it at my house, for instance. And that's just in the same or similar climate zone. Just the soil type is so different.
12: Sure. And you're going to need so much more water because of the sand profile, right? Because sand just allows water to just run through it. So all of that stuff needs to be kind of taken into account. And all that stuff actually comes out in the soil test. We know exactly what type of soil you have, sand or clay. We know the organic content in that soil and then what to do with that and how to kind of manipulate that to make sure that you might have a pH that's just naturally going to be above 7, which isn't, you like to be between 6 and 7, but we can still work with that, right? We can give you options to try to bring that down a little bit. We can bring it down in our product mix, but it's not to say that you're never going to have a healthy, good looking lawn because your pH is just naturally high. Some people's pH is just naturally up there. And it's just a matter of kind of working within that. And we've seen now thousands of customers with, and being able to put all this information together is, I think, kind of unique.
11: Yeah, I really noticed how much on, just real quick, I'm not going to get in the weeds on this, but the pH, trying to get that changed, especially in my house that had 30 years or 40 years of lawn in it and huge fir trees over the top of it, trying to reverse 40 years of bad lawn care and change the soil pH, that doesn't happen overnight.
12: No way. No. And it, if you did, you would kill your lawn, right? Because we tell people, listen, you're going to need 40 pounds of lime per 1,000 square feet, but don't do it all at once, right? You can't, because it's just not going to work the way that you want it to. So you're going to have to break this up into different applications, especially with things like sulfur, where you have to bring down the pH. It's a slow process that happens. And we always tell people it's a marathon, not a sprint, to correct something like pH, which is probably the most important data point that you're looking at. Because what it does is, if you're outside of your target range of pH, all of these nutrients that we're providing are much less available to the plant. So we want to get that really in a good spot. And it takes some time. It's just how it goes.
11: Yeah.
13: I'll be
11: so
13: honest.
11: So before we run out of time, Craig, I want to make sure that we talk about where to find you, how this process works. I mean, of course, you can go to getlawnbright.com, but what's the process when you start out?
12: Yeah, sure thing. So you got it. Go to getlawnbright.com. You take a short quiz, click on Get My Custom Lawn Plan. We ask you, I think, between 3 or 4 questions, and then we'll find out essentially your location and the size of your lawn. And from there, we can give you a custom quote. You can select various options and then check out. You get your soil test kit within a week. You send that in, and then from there on in, your applications are customized, and we'll give you, at the right time of year, the products that you need to apply them, and we'll remind you, hey, it's time to apply this product, do it in this time frame. And that's generally how it works.
11: And I see on the website too, you've got natural pest control stuff too, where you're starting to do some barriers and stuff. What's the story on that?
12: Yeah, so we actually just launched that this year, PureGuard, which is our natural pest barrier that our perimeter sprays really around the property, but we just introduced this, which is around your home, preventing things like ants and spiders, termites, a lot of the insects that find their way into your house. We, again, staying true to our philosophy, using all natural ingredients, things like cedarwood oil, garlic oil, and white pepper oil. And then
11: sounds like a barbecue.
12: Yeah, my daughter says it smells like the school cafeteria, which I don't know,
11: Well, I mean, if you're dealing with pest control, that's not bad, but...
12: But yeah, no, you spray it around the perimeter of your house, and it's designed to keep those insects out.
11: That's cool. That's
13: still
11: a nice little added
13: boost. Still allowed to do that in Portland?
11: So, Craig, he's making fun of us here because there's an initiative process that they're trying to get through. People are trying to get us to ban pest control, including where they... Basically, they want to make killing mice to deer to fishing illegal. So, yeah, I'm like, awesome. The Hantavirus stuff, they're going to make it so we can't kill rats and mice. That sounds like a great idea. Sign me up.
13: Yeah.
12: Yeah.
13: They'll move on to, if that passes, they'll move on to ants and spiders and mosquitoes. And it's all living. Thank you.
11: Well, and that's the cool part is I used it on mine and it worked well. And it's so simple. You're literally reading the directions, which you should be doing, hooking up the hose end sprayer and wetting the lawn down and you're done. It's really that simple. This isn't get out the spreader and what's the setting and the spreader's not working. And it's so simple.
12: Yeah. And that's part of our kind of the things that we've designed for, right? One is natural, two is guided, and then three is simplicity. People just don't want to mix or measure or do any of it. They just want to hook something up to a hose, spray it, and be done. So that's another part of this as well, is that really all you need is a garden hose. We'll give you the spray adapter even to attach it to the bottle. So that's really all.
11: And it's way cheaper than having those companies that are coming out there every few weeks or every month or whatever, spraying all those chemicals on your lawn. And this is just such a better way to do it. And you can leave a little more pocket money. Instead of paying those guys, you can do this and spend, it goes fast. What, 20 minutes? You're knocking stuff out and you're good. And now you've got a much healthier lawn.
12: Yep, that's right. That's the idea.
11: Craig, is there anything we missed today, brother?
12: No, I think we got it. Thanks, guys. It's just great. I really appreciate you having me on.
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4: Craig, is there anything we missed today, brother?
5: No, I think we got it. Thanks, guys. This was great. I really appreciate you having me on.
4: Man, I love this product. I've used it. It's just great. And even for people like John out there that don't take care of lawns anymore, it's easy. There's nothing wrong with that. That's what the kid in the neighborhood's for. But, Craig, it's just so great to watch you guys grow and get bigger. And you're just out there crushing it. I'm seeing your ads everywhere out there. So that's also a good sign. But it's just so fun to see something that's healthy, that's easy, it can save you money. And it's great for the environment because you're not putting stuff down on your lawn. Quite frankly, it doesn't need.
6: No, I love this.
4: That's great. Craig, give me the website one more time before we go out.
5: Yeah, sure thing. It's getlawnbright.com.
4: Craig, thanks again, brother. I appreciate it. Tell you what, John, Craig is always informative coming down to lawn care. That guy has just got it dialed in. It's a lot of fun to talk about that kind of stuff.
6: You know what? I'll be honest. I was not excited to talk about grass because, as you mentioned, not being a grass guy or a yard guy for that matter. But the approach and the science behind it was super interesting for me. Like that, you know me, I'll go down any rabbit hole that's exciting and challenging. But just their approach and their customer service and delivering a great product, I admire that as a business person myself. And yeah, he actually made grass kind of interesting, very interesting and exciting. How about that?
4: Making grass sexy again. I love it.
6: Dude, that's a t-shirt.
4: It is. And I tell you what, you know, a lot of people are worried about, you know, with Across the country, utilities are not getting any cheaper. Everything's getting more expensive here. And water, if you're paying for it, can be super expensive. I mean, it's funny, here in the Pacific Northwest, we have some of the highest water rates in the country, even though they say it rains all the time. But it's one of those things where it gets super expensive. So anything you can do to keep your lawn looking awesome and save a little money is smart. And there are so many new ways these days to save money watering your lawn and still keep it looking good with all the smart timers out there. If you've got like one of those old 25-year-old Orbit or Rainbird or whatever timer systems, you can upgrade that into one of the new smart ones, save you some serious money. And, you know, saving on, you spending $100 or $200 on a new timer system and then putting that in and letting AI and the weather help you. Because to me, there's, when you're paying for water, there's nothing more frustrated than going to pull out to go someplace in the morning and it's dumping rain and the sprinklers are running. And I'm like, what is going on here? I'm wasting money today.
6: Yep. Yeah. We talked about those smart sprinklers a couple episodes back, and the combination of, you know, getting your soil right, getting your pHs right, and that immediate, like just the science that we were just talking about, immediately makes it more efficient, less water needed, better growth, better blah, blah, blah, blah. But then, yeah, couple that with that hypersonic Star Wars sprinkler system that, you know, that dials in the exact perimeter so it doesn't hit the car or doesn't hit the rose bush that doesn't need it, but specifically just the pieces of grass that need it, and creates so much efficiency there. Like, yeah, you can really dial things in nowadays.
4: You can. And for guys out there listening on the podcast player, make sure you go back and find those episodes. Just look up like Irrigreen or Lawn Care. We've done a lot about it in the past, and we've got some new stuff coming up in the future you want to keep an eye out for, because I tell you what, I can't wait to be talking more about outdoor living, and we're going to be talking a little bit more about decks and, of course, outdoor cooking. So there's a lot coming up this year where you'll want to stay connected with us on, and make sure you hit the subscribe button. Or if you're listening on the radio, just make sure you tune in each Saturday or Sunday, depending on where you're at on the radio network, because we're just getting started, being it's early June. There's a lot of fun coming up ahead as far as living outside.
6: Yeah, we got a solid quarter of fun coming up. And it's funny because I keep wanting to say a spring, you know, let's talk spring stuff. And I just looked at my clock here. It's June 1. I'm like,
4: yeah,
6: okay,
4: right.
6: Never mind on the spring.
4: Spring, yeah, we're kind of into summer. You know, graduation parties are happening now and kids are out of school. And all of a sudden, for many people, it's summertime.
6: Yeah. I'll tell you, right before this, we talked about, I brought up gardening, and a lot of people, my mom's crazy into flowers and stuff like that, rose bushes, et cetera, which is its whole own ecosystem, biosphere, whatever you want to call it. Mm-hmm. But I think an interesting angle to what we were just talking about with the grass applied to gardening, right?
4: Yeah.
6: And doing those same kind of testings, and the fact that those guys send out prompts like, hey, you know, it's going to rain a bunch, or, you know, the climate notifications is super. But applying that to gardening, which I think is going to become increasingly important based on the state of the nation.
4: And, oh, yeah.
6: And people not wanting you to fish anymore. We better get better get good at growing your corn, brother. That's what I'm saying. So,
4: man, I can't wait. The commercials for this are going to be so good on with all the AI stuff that we're seeing down in LA with that mayor's race. I can't wait to see what's going to happen with this. It's going to be so awesome. I'm getting my popcorn out. Speaking of corn.
6: Dude, I want to actually make some just because of the ideas in my head of how...
4: Right? Well, here we go. We got to have some fun with that.
6: I'll call it silly, how silly this is. Anyway, no, I mean, and obviously there's a lot of science already applied to gardening, but to
4: have... Well, there's so many things you can do, too. You don't,
6: kind of done for you would be awesome, right? That's, next move. Anyway.
4: When you've got that bad soil in the garden and you're trying to figure it out, sometimes just taking a soil sample down to your local extension agent to go out through them and send it into them, and they'll do the test and go, hey, you need to knock this out for your, you know, for your garden, for your vegetables or whatever else. And I think it's smart for anybody out there that has the time and the want to, there's nothing wrong with doing your old vegetables and stuff like that and growing all that stuff. Why not? You know, it's getting to be almost a little late to put some of that stuff in. But yeah. I tell you what, starting it now and then dialing in next year is even smarter. And then you know where it came from. That's the big part.
6: I much prefer it. And I'll tell you, as much as I brag and enjoy sweepable balconies versus having to cut grass, one thing I wish I had was a garden area for sure. And it's top of the list for when I do put a home on the coast. Like, I want to, and I'm not a big gardener, but like you said, man, who knows what you're eating nowadays? Like, everything's got plastic in it or some kind of chemicals
4: versus, or whatever else. Who knows?
6: Yeah. Versus walking out and grabbing my own potatoes or my own. Yeah. No.
4: That's way better. And it's interesting, too. You know, you think about that. You control what's in it. And by the way, guys, just so you know out there, if you're creating your own garden, here's another just quick tip for you. If you have railroad ties around your garden beds, don't eat anything out of that. You don't need to have the creosote additive into your tomatoes or anything else.
6: Are you saying that creosote is bad for you?
4: Yeah, not good. But, you know, so many people don't know about that, you know. If you have that, I would build it up out of new material that's not creosote and go through and build that up. And then
6: they have landscaping timber that's specifically for that, right? But I found these railroad ties for cheap.
4: You know how it goes. I would just build out a retaining wall block and then you'll be fine. Yeah. You know, okay, it's concrete, not going to hurt nothing. And then you'll replace all the dirt in there, get rid of that, get that going down the road, because even though you remove the ties, the creosote's still washing off into the soil, so get that gone. I remember what was going on in North Tacoma, man. We had so many things up there with that.
6: I was just going to bring it up, because the first house I ever bought in 1990 was on North 30th Street, very close to Ruston.
4: Yep.
6: And all the arsenic in the, everybody got, you know, $700 settlements or something. We're doing cleanup now and right? But not only that, but how many years did that smelter pump out garbage that people
4: playgrounds, schools?
6: Yeah.
4: Dangerous stuff.
6: Arsenic polluted.
4: Well, they were digging up yards soil for years, you know, just pulling up the 12 inches of soil.
6: Yep. Yep. And 12 inches, what's 12 inches do after it's been polluted for, I don't know, 70 years or whatever, however long it was, you know?
4: All they're doing is getting the topsoil away and the stuff underneath that we're not going to talk about.
6: That's my point. Anyway,
4: Johnny, we're out of time, brother, but it's such a good point, guys. And just be careful out there. You can have the best intentions, but if you don't have that set up right, it can be pretty dangerous. And nobody wants that. You just want to be healthy.
6: You've got AI. Use it. Search. What's dangerous? What's scary? What should I pay attention to? I'm planting a garden. I want to make my grass healthier. Do the searches, man. We're way beyond Google at this point. Stick it in Grok. Stick it in ChatGPT. It'll give you more information than you want, keep you safe, and grow a pretty garden or, you know, whatever it is you're trying to do, you know. Use the right nutrients. Don't use the chemicals. And that was the one point he made. You know, they're using molasses, not formaldehyde.
4: Exactly. All right, guys. John, thanks for coming on again today. I'm Eric G. And for John Dudley, you've been catching.

0: you tell a complete stranger your medical history, financial troubles, marriage problems, and political opinions? Millions of people do that every day with artificial intelligence. Don't misunderstand me. AI can be a great tool. But here's the question. Are you certain those conversations are private? For centuries, private conversations happened in living rooms, bedrooms, and across kitchen tables. Today, many people share their deepest thoughts with a machine owned by some faraway corporation. Maybe your conversations are private. Who knows? Most users have never read the terms, never checked the settings, and never asked who owns the machines and what happens to the stored exchanges. Throughout history, every new communication technology has proven less than private. 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
4: This is Portland's right place to talk. 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
5: Festival. I'm Pam Puso, Fox News. It happened in Ohio last night.
6: Toledo police say it happened around 5:37 p.m. They got a call of shots fired at the Old West End Festival, which, talking to folks around here, they say that that's a very popular one. They look forward to it every year, but things took a turn for a worse when they got the shots fired, and police saying that there were possibly two shooters shooting at each other. 12 people in total hit, two in critical condition. No one in custody.

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1: 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Thanks for joining me today. We've got a fun one ahead. We're talking here with Robert Thomas from the Pacific Legal Foundation. These are the guys that help you protect your property rights and everything around your home like that. Welcome to Around the House, brother.
2: Thank you very much, Eric. I appreciate it.
1: Thanks for coming on today, man. I love what you guys are doing, and I just found you guys recently because it popped across my social media feed, and I went, ooh, more people fighting for the little guy. And so, of course, I reached out and said, I want to have you guys on the show because I love to see that you're helping homeowners and other people out there as well.
2: Wonderful. That's great news. And we, not long ago, we're the oldest of, first of all, let me go back and say that our primary mission is to represent property owners and others for free in court to test cases where their governments, local and distant, are infringing on their property rights. And so we've been around. I'm glad you found us recently, but I'll say that we've been around for more than half a century, originating down here in California. But now I have lawyers in my property rights group nationwide, from coast to coast, and from time to time beyond coast. So we've had cases in Puerto Rico, Alaska, Hawaii, other places, so across all 50 states and territories. So I'm really glad you found us.
1: Yeah, thanks, man. And again, I think it might have been one of the things I've been talking about on the radio from time to time is, for instance, like the California Coastal Commission. They're legendary and kind of making up their own rules and going along the way, especially right now with, I got a buddy that was an architect who lost he was in one of the mobile homes on the View homes in the Pacific Palisades there, looking right down the beach. So he's got years ahead before they even think of putting something back on there, if they do. But it's been fascinating following that and everything else that's going down there, or quite frankly, what's not going on down there.
2: It's interesting for us here in California to see how the Coastal Commission, statewide agency with broad jurisdiction within the coastal zone, a few hundred yards inland from the coast, but the tentacles reach further, which we've known about for years here, for decades, and have considered sort of one of the biggest offenders when it comes to reasonable exercise of our property rights. How, because of the Southern California fires and other events lately, has really resonated, and now people outside of California are beginning to see, how can that be? Or they're beginning to ask those type of questions that we've asked and challenged for many, many years. One of the very first cases that Pacific Legal Foundation took on and won was against the California Coastal Commission, and a case in 1987 that went up from Southern California, went up to the U.S. Supreme Court, and the U.S. Supreme Court pretty decisively smacked down a Coastal Commission's attempt to stretch its jurisdiction and use its power to force homeowners to give up a property for something as simple as the condition of doing something as straightforward and simple as, oh, I want to tear down a beach bungalow and put up a house. In a case called Nolan against California Commission, California Coastal Commission was our very first big win. And so that agency has been on our radar since at least 1987. And it is very interesting to us that the excesses of that agency are now being recognized outside of the Golden State.
1: Yeah, it's crazy. And you're right. I've been following that Coastal Commission for a number of years, just kind of watching stuff, because in my business and remodeling and design, you kind of watch that stuff and see how it goes. And every time, I mean, even the latest stuff that you guys have, the new case that you guys have been working on, I was kind of reading through that real quick. And I think they're asking for the homeowner to be able to tear their house down at a moment's notice and basically give their rights away as homeowners just to get approval or a potential approval for a new house.
2: Exactly. And again, it's one of those things that until you see it almost in writing, that it's kind of hard to believe that that would come out of our government that's supposed to be there, chosen by us, working for us. I mean, if you, it's in this 250th birthday of the United States, we have to go back and remember that if we ever wondered what the whole purpose of government was, well, 250 years ago, they actually wrote it down in a document and said the whole purpose of government is to protect people's life, liberty, and property and their pursuit of happiness. So government's supposed to be there to help us, but it does seem a lot these days that government's there designed, its purpose is to do something else, and it isn't protect us. Exactly. In the case you mentioned, one of the conditions of, okay, we'll give you permission to do X, Y, and Z, but in return for that, you have to agree to bind yourself and future owners to tear down your house. Excuse me, tear out the improvements and tear down your house if the commission in the future thinks you should. And that just seems insane until you read it in writing, and there it is, plain as day.
1: Yeah.
2: And so we're taking that on almost right after we closed the books on one of our biggest wins in decades against the Coastal Commission. And of all places, the California Supreme Court. We did not have to go to the U.S. Supreme Court on our latest win.
1: Wow.
2: But just last month, beat the California Supreme, or in the California Supreme Court, ruled for us unanimously. A small, modest little home builder in Central California had received the permission from the county. He was out. He wasn't inside any city, so he looked for permissions like you do in unincorporated areas. Looked for approvals from the county, and the county, which had a long history with this guy, and he had made some very modest home development, single family residences, and had actually followed through and done everything the right way. So the county was pretty familiar with this guy. And said, you can continue on that project and build two more homes. Well, the Coastal Commission got wind of it. And then this is one of those things that until you see it in writing, it kind of makes no sense. Under California law, any two coastal commissioners can appeal another government agency's approval of a permit in the coastal zone to themselves. It's like judge, jury, and executioner, right? We tend to think, no, the judge should not be the prosecutor. But under the California system, two coastal commissioners can object and say, we appeal the local government's approvals to the very commission that we sit on. And that's what happened here. And that there was a fight. And it was essentially a fight where the two wolves are deciding over which of them gets to eat the lamb, in a sense. The county saying, no, we have jurisdiction to decide this issue and what we say goes. The commission saying, no, we're the ultimate deciders of what goes on in the coastal zone. And after a very long process, our client was vindicated. The property owner, the home builder, the California Supreme Court unanimously said that, oh no, Coastal Commission, butt out, you're exceeding your jurisdiction, you're not supposed to be doing that type of thing. Local county, you have the authority to decide these things. You decided that he should be allowed to build, and get out of the way. And it ordered the California Coastal Commission to dismiss its own appeal and let these permits go into effect. So we think that one was a pretty significant win after a long period where California courts were very much in rule in favor of the Coastal Commission. So that gives us some, lets us take heart that this latest case, the courts will see it in much the same way.
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4: Finally, maybe getting, as one columnist put it down here, a reckoning of on its excessive use of its own power.
5: No kidding. And it's not just California. I mean, I'm in Oregon up here. My little brother and I have a beach house out in Cannon Beach, Oregon out there. And small town politics, man. You got hotel owners that are on the city council that want to shut down as many of the short-term rentals as they can. And they just passed one that I'm furious about where we can't use our fire pit because we are renting short-term rentals a few times a year, and they have outlawed the use of fire pits for anyone that is renting to anyone short-term rental. So my neighbor across the street can use his fire pit perfectly fine. Here's the crazy part. The city-owned RV park next to propane tanks and fireable and fire-prone RVs, and I'm an RV owner, that's perfectly okay to use it there. But if you're renting short-term and you're the homeowner, you can't use a fire pit in the city.
4: So it doesn't, let me get this straight. It doesn't say, well, someone's renting your property short-term, they can't use the fire pit. But for the other 364 days of the year that you live there and don't rent it to somebody else, because you rented that one day to somebody else, then you can't use the fire pit.
5: Correct. 100%.
4: Okay, well, that makes a whole lot of no sense to me.
5: Let's right?
4: Put it that way. And yet the city apparently doesn't have those concerns because in its own, when it rents out space, hey, no problem. Is it correct that they think you're going to be renting to arsonists? I mean, what's the problem?
5: And on top of that, there's zero history of fire pit structure fires or anything like that. There's nothing in recent history that has come up that I can even search in the news and find. So there's just no story there. But it's the personal interests, it seems, from my opinion at least, of the people that are living in the city that are like, oh, no, we're going to control this because they want their hotels to be full. And if they can have a fire pit at their hotels, that's the crazy part.
4: It all, I did okay in high school history, and I should have stuck with that maybe, but the reason I bring that up is that this all stems back 100 years. Where does this come from? People always ask me that. How come government can come up with all sorts of things that make no sense? And I tell them it started at least with respect to property regulation and the limitations on the uses of property, about 100 years ago with the advent of something we're very familiar with now, municipal zoning. Before that, governments restricted people's uses for what were harmful uses. You couldn't make use of it. Nobody has the right to make use of their property in a way that is potentially harmful to somebody else or harms the public. And that notion goes back 1,000 years. And then about 100 years ago, local governments started codifying that principle rather than leaving it up to individual homeowners saying, hey, my neighbor is running a garbage dump on their property and they shouldn't be able to do that because it interferes with my use, and allowing the courts to take care of those problems. Municipalities started this thing called zoning where they said, okay, this part of town is the residential zone. Here's the height limits. Here's the use limits. You can't make a commercial use in a residential zone. And here's the other thing too, setbacks, right? You can't build, you may own the square footage, but you can't build out to the lot line. You got to set it back for various reasons.
5: But you could on the north side of the street, but not on the south side of the street.
4: Yeah.
5: And that's where that stuff gets a little crazy.
4: And yeah, exactly. And you can see it in some instances where, okay, height limitations initially came about because the the fire truck ladders couldn't reach up more than three stories. Oh, okay. Well, then maybe three stories should be our height limit in this town. Oh, that makes some sense. And we didn't know about sprinklers and things like that, or setbacks. Well, things like fire trucks had to go between buildings in order to put out structure fires. And so you wanted some space between buildings and not lot lines, buildings built right next to each other with no gap. But over time, like everything else, sort of mission creep, let's call it, sets in, and the setback itself becomes something that maybe has its own, it's there for its own purposes almost. Well, anyway, this was challenged 100 years ago in a case out of Ohio. And the owner said, hey, these restrictions that you're putting me into these zones kind of arbitrarily really impact my property rights, because you haven't shown that I'm doing anything harmful. It's one thing to say I can't do harmful things with my property. That's no infringement on property rights. But to simply say, hey, this is the residential parts of town, and in that case, the village of Euclid, now the city of Euclid, a suburb of Cleveland, said no apartment buildings. And when challenged on that, the city claimed that apartment buildings were harmful and detrimental to the health of the community. Which is today, 100 years later, almost a laughable rationale. But in the end, the Supreme Court held that if there's any sort of rational relationship between the restriction and the furtherance of what the court called the public health, safety, welfare, or morals, and it's not hard to see how you can, almost anything's going to qualify on that standard.
5: Yeah, just depending on stance. It passes
4: constitutional muster. And we've lived with what we lawyers call the rational basis test. If there's any rational basis for the restrictions, courts take a handoff approach. And that's the answer I give to people when they say, these things make no sense to us. How can they possibly, these regulations be upheld? Aren't they unconstitutional? And I said, talk to the Supreme Court in 1926.
5: Yeah.
4: And see about changing that. And that's one of our missions that we do at PLF, is we have cases and are looking for other cases that are challenging that 100-year-old standard. We said what may have made sense 100 years ago doesn't make sense today.
0: Fox News 3030.
4: Zoning laws and similar types of restrictions, micromanaging your ability to use your property in what seem like obviously reasonable ways, really does infringe on your property rights, and the burden should be on the government, not the homeowner. The burden should be on the government to show that its restrictions on your uses are necessary and will actually result in improvement of or protection of the public health, safety, and welfare, and not on the owner, where it is now under this Euclid case. It should not be on the owner to prove that, what I'm doing won't harm this. It seems that the burdens are distributed all wrong. And so, we're trying to change that.
5: Yeah. I just saw an interesting one happen locally, and I'm talking blocks away from my house. So a city and the county, a couple cities and counties are to take this little narrow road that goes between houses and make it a thoroughfare.
0: Because Fox News,
5: they're a state of, we have the urban growth boundaries, which says you can build here, you can't build here, that kind of stuff. So this road was going to go through and people were going to lose all their backyards. I mean, it was going to be a fence 3 feet off the back of their house kind of thing as they go through. Because
3: Around the House, we'll be right back.
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8: Fox News, I'm Carmen Roberts. The U.S. military says it downed two more Iranian attack drones today, targeting the Strait of Hormuz. In the latest flare-up, President Trump explains why he's taking his time on reaching a peace deal.
9: I'm moving very fast. I'm into 3 months. You know, Vietnam lasted 19 years.
8: Today marks 100 days since the start of the U.S.-Iran war. A manhunt in Ohio where police are searching for the shooters who opened fire at a summer festival in Toledo yesterday, injuring 12 people, two critically.
10: Police say two gunmen may have been shooting at each other when at least 16 shots rang out in a crowded summer street festival. There were several hundred people at that festival.
8: Fox's channel.

0: family painter. And 19-year-old Kimi Antonelli wins the Monaco Grand Prix to extend his victory streak. 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
6: So they're going to have to go through some farmland and along the river a little bit. The homeowner, which I think she, and I could be wrong here, but I think she might have been elderly or she donated her riverfront property to be a wetland reserve. Well, the county rule says you can't put a road through a wetland reserve. It has to be 100 yards away. That killed that project. And I was like, wow, somebody used the wetland rules back against them to stop a project. And I went, extreme, but wow, interesting.
7: We've seen that not only from the federal government enforcing, say, the Clean Water Act and stretching it way beyond what Congress laid out. Congress back in the, people forget it was the Nixon administration that proposed the Clean Water Act. And it was a comprehensive but limited to certain things that the federal government has jurisdiction over, waters of the United States. And over time, like a lot of other things, that mission creep set in and stretched the notion of waters of the United States to, was at one point there was actually something called the migratory bird rule. It was considered that if your pond in your backyard, ducks on their way north and south landed in there, that was considered a water of the United States, therefore subject to Clean Water Act jurisdiction when it was just this pond in your backyard.
6: Yeah.
7: The Supreme Court knocked that one down. And then the most recent sort of knockdown of that was, again, one of our cases involving a property in Idaho where the only connection to an actual thing you might deem navigable waters of the United States was subsurface. We're all connected, I guess, but, you know, it was never Congress's intention. So there's those. You also have we have 50 states doing a lot of similar type of restrictions and regulations on those. And then layer on top of that things that are now becoming vogue, these things called wildlife corridors to allow deer and the antelope play across your property, and as they migrate, they need a path, and you cannot build in the path. So it's a no-build zone on your property that follows deer trails, I guess. And we've been dealing with some of those. Speaking of Cannon Beach, there's also one that's popped up in the news lately about, I understand Cannon Beach is near a beach. Let's put it that way.
6: Yep.
7: And because of that sand in the wintertime, because of the tides and the winds and the weather, blows up onto people's property and starts collecting. Well, for the longest time, the Oregon, I think it's the Department of Environment, issued permits to people to clear off the sand. And

0: But recently, apparently, there's been a change of heart somewhere in the department, because now these permits that have been issued for years, allowing property owners not only to clear their own land from the sand and their houses to keep them from getting buried in Lawrence of Arabia dunes, I suppose, we're also clearing out the public access ways to and from the beach.
1: Yeah.
0: Allow the public to get to the beach, and we're burying those paths in sand, and the owners are like, yeah, we'll clear those out too, because we're Oregonians and we appreciate the ability for the public to get to the beach. Yeah. Well, for some reason, they shut them down and said, no, you can't do that. So meanwhile, all this publicly owned sand is piling up on the homeowners.
1: It's even worse than that, because yeah, I'm watching it in Cannon Beach, because it's right behind the beach house that we have there. We're a block off the beach. Well, 20 years ago, I think, and I could be wrong on the time, it could be 30, but they went in and planted some grasses in front of the beach houses just to kind of keep things going and to keep that sand from moving around as much. Well, the problem was that it's a now considered an invasive plant species. It's not supposed to be there. Well, this sand is now grown up, because as sand does, when it starts to collect, it keeps collecting. And now there's this huge sand dune. So all these homes that had a beautiful view of the beach now look like grasses in sand. They wanted to clean that out and level it back out and restore it the way it's supposed to. Except now there's some bird or something that's living in there, and they can't go in and do that. And so they won't let them touch it. But now it's some habitat for something. And now all of a sudden they can't go in and do anything with it. And it's just burying the homes. And so it's even a step beyond that. It's the bird species is going to get hurt if you remove that. But at the same time, every year that gets a foot or two taller. And now these people's homes, which were view homes, aren't really view homes anymore.
0: Right. They're sitting behind a sand dune.
1: Exactly.
0: Right. And it's getting taller every year. And they can't, at some point, it's going to come onto their property as well. So, yeah.
1: Absolutely.
0: You and I could talk all day about various situations that seem utterly ridiculous and yet are either not subject to challenge or the courts have upheld government action. And that's like, for us, it presents a target-rich environment in that sense, right? We have no shortage of people calling us up and saying, hey, I hear you work for free. Here's a case I have that might fit the agenda, including not only just sort of generically property rights, yeah, but also specifically about homes that the U.S. and Oregon constitutions expressly protect private property and property. But most of the U.S. Constitution and the state constitutions also protect homes specifically in an area that a lot of people don't think about I would like to put on your radar as well, since you're about the home, right? searches and seizures, right? We tend to think of, oh, hey, come back with a warrant, man, as sort of a thing, a criminal law type of right, a right not to be searched and seized, subject to police and other seizure without some probable cause and a warrant issued mm-hmm. by a judge, right? A judge looks at it and say, yeah, there's a good chance you're going to find the murder weapon on this guy's property, and here's a warrant to go find it, to go look for it and find it. But what we're seeing more and more now is what we call administrative or blanket warrants, where in order to get some license to do an occupation, that you have to agree to warrantless, unannounced searches at any time government, zoning, or other inspectors want to come in and search your records. And in a time where more and more of us are working out of our houses, that implicates the right. And what's nice about the U.S. Constitution in particular, it says not only is your property protected, your person's homes, houses, and effects are protected against unreasonable searches and seizures.
1: Yes.
0: But we see this more and more. And so you have physical therapists who work out of their home saying, in return for a license, you've got to be available for inspection unannounced anytime, or you mentioned short-term rental operators. We see that as well, saying as a condition of getting this license from the government to operate your business, you got to open your records, your houses, we're going to be able to come in and look around, see if there's any violations of law. And so I wanted to put that on your radar as well, because that we've got a textual basis in the Constitution says your home, your house is protected. So
1: that's clearly written. There's no doubt about that.
0: No, there is. There, at least in my mind, there isn't.
1: Yeah, I mean, to me, that's black and white. That's how I see that one. Another case that we've...
0: Not so much. So that's what our job is as Pacific Legal Foundation.
1: I'm watching a court case play out because I owned a home by this lake. And here in Oregon, we have Lake Oswego, which is south of Portland. And that one's been going on for a number of years because it's a private lake. When I purchased my house, I had a portion of the lake that I owned. It's on my deed to my home. So, and it added value to it because I had beach rights, I had boat rights, I had all these things I could do. This has been for over 50 years, probably close to 100 years, this has been a private lake. It was a tiny lake that they were using for a big iron mill before, and people started putting their cabins around it. And when they did that and they incorporated the city, so many houses around owned part of that lake because it was done over private property, and that's how they maintained the lake and all the other stuff. Well, now the state is saying that, well, shoot, that's not a private lake. All our waterways are navigable and public, including your private lake that they own, but they're not paying anyone for taking away their, I mean, that added $40,000 to the price of my home.
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0: because it all didn't end up in the radio show. 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
1: Your local, let's call it your local newspaper. They maybe don't want to step on the toes of the local commissioners. And hey, let's do a little tiny story on the back of the B section or something, and yeah, you know, bury it. Where nowadays it's
2: facility, right? Yeah. Where they have the weekly menu at the of the senior facility or the school.
1: Exactly. Yeah. It's buried in there, and they covered it. But really, now I think somebody posts it up on TikTok, and it's out there.
2: Boom. Right. And we see that too with the willingness of lawyers, right? Mm-hmm. Or clients, let's say. And for the longest time before I came to this, the nonprofit that I work for now as a lawyer, that vibe was definitely there. You had clients who had multiple projects maybe underway, and you didn't want to be the guy that sues the city because they did a bad thing with respect to project A, because you got project B, C, D, and E there. But if you challenge them on A, there's at least a feeling that B, C, D, and E are going to end up in the later box or in purgatory someplace. And so there's that as well. And there is a sense that sometimes local law firms may not want to do that, which is why our outfit, one of the reasons our outfit was formed, is we don't have those kind of ties, right? We're not from the area, generally speaking. And so we're not bound to say we're worried about the political relationships with the local governments and appeasing them. We can look for cases that are good cases to develop and shape the law the right way, regardless of what impacts they may have.
1: Yeah, it makes sense. You're not trying to step on, you're not worried about stepping on Jim and Tina's making up names down at the city hall. You're not worried about stepping on their toes because you got a barbecue with them next weekend.
2: Precisely.
1: Makes sense.
2: We think that's helped. I mean, in terms of making the law more predictable, more uniform, more, let's say, government actions conforming to the requirements that you read either in state laws or the U.S. Constitution or other places. The whole idea of having these laws here is to make it so you and I know how to shape our behavior in a way that's predictable and maybe we hope is least burdensome. But boy, you've got to be a lawyer just to if you want to do some remodelings on your house, not only have to be your own GC, you got to go be a lawyer too, right? At your own risk. Right. You move a piece of dirt that's wrong and it turns out that it's part of wetlands. Better call me up because the U.S. attorney could be knocking on your door. And I thought I had a dirt field. And there's literally a case like that from 15 years ago at the U.S. Supreme Court. Farmer plowed what every picture I've ever seen looks like just some fields for his crops. Well, it turns out that it was deemed wetlands under government regulations, and so he got criminally charged with violation of the Clean Water Act.
1: Yeah, it's crazy. It's crazy. Yeah. And it's everywhere. I mean, it's just like here with, we pulled every permit we needed to on that Cannon Beach House remodel, and the inspection for the permit, for the short-term rental permit that we had to do, was 10 times the inspection of the building department and the electrical department. And it's like, wow, way deeper inspection than even what the building department was doing.
2: Yeah, so there was a study released not too long ago about the median home price in California is something like 900 grand. Well, 200 grand or more of that is regulatory burden, the costs of regulatory compliance. And yeah, I'm not saying, and we're not saying that we should just be the Wild West and just build whatever you want. But there's got to be some kind of limits to that because it's forcing people out. California had this massive out-migration of people moving to places that are less burdensome, have less burdensome regulatory scheme, a little more freedom. Florida's a prime example. Texas is a prime example. But, you know, when you lose your young people to other states because they can't afford to live there, unless they live in two or three generation households with their grandpa and grandma, something's off kilter. That should tell you something's off kilter. So that's what motivates us in many circumstances, is we're trying to, you know, ultimately, yeah, we're interested in shaping government behavior to the requirements of law, but also to the sort of the real consequences of not doing so. And that's like, yeah, my house. I can't afford a house because it's $1.2 million in my neighborhood. Where if I want to live in the neighborhood I've lived in with my mom and dad all my life, when it comes time to leave the nest, I can't afford to do so. Yeah.
1: Well, that's crazy. I mean, like here, for instance, they just put a hold on it because they're trying to get, because everybody's been leaving Portland, same kind of thing. Yeah. But as of a year ago, if you were going to go pull a permit to build a house on an existing lot that maybe had a burned down house or something on it, you could spend $90,000 on permit fees because you had to give money to transit, to the parks, to water, to, and all of those little hoops to jump in to fund all these other little pet projects. But nonetheless, it still added $90,000 to the price of a house.
2: Yeah, they're a very famous case, and I always mistake how to pronounce this town in Oregon. Tigard,
1: right next door to me. Right next door to me.
2: Oh, well, very, very, very famous case along Fano Creek in, that went to the U.S. Supreme Court on those permitting fees. And the court said, struck down the city's attempt to impose said not only did you have to give up some fees, but you actually give up a portion of your properties for a bike path for a hardware store wanted to do a little renovation. And so the city said, as a condition of that, you got to give up a bike path along the creek. And the owner was like, what is what I'm doing have to do with a bike path? The city's response was, well, we can. That's why.
1: Yep. I forgot about that until you mentioned it. I remember that because I remember that hitting a number of years back, and that's exactly what it was. Fano Creek Trail, which goes right up the road from me. So
2: if you're ever on the trail, one of the conditions when the owner finally wins and the city says, okay, cry uncle, and we tap out, what do you want, owner? The owner said, well, help me pay some of my attorney's fees, and I want you to put a plaque on the bike path that said, with the case name and citation from the U.S. Supreme Court to remind people of that. It's very famous among us dirt lawyers, and we go there and take pictures of the plaque that's set into the ground right there on the bike path.
1: Okay, I think for this episode, I'm going to have to go find that and use that as our cover.
2: There you go. There you go. I can give you the GPS coordinates.
1: There we go. I think I know where it is because it's right over by the pub that's there too. That's on the trail. So it's right in that same area.
2: I forget what the main street is through town where it crosses the bike path.
1: Yep.
2: It used to be an Ace Hardware.
1: 100%.
2: It's no longer anymore because the owners passed away. But one of the things that Mrs. Dolan said she wanted before at the end of the case was she wanted that plaque to remind people, and there it is. So it's really neat. I don't know why. It's just it's not this spectacular national park, but we kind of go there and pay homage to her anytime we're in the neighborhood.
1: Absolutely. Well, Robert, we're running out of time, brother. What is the best way to people to find you guys if they have a case, if they want to donate to the cause and help support you guys? How do they do that?
2: You're talking my language. The easiest, best place is, like everything else, on the web, www.pacificlegal.org, or just hit your search engines and say, find me Pacific Legal Foundation. You're going to find us. We have a place where we say, if you have questions, comments, a potential case you want us to evaluate free of charge, give us some details, let us know how to find you, tell us what's going on, and hit send, and it'll come to us. I get those every day. We love talking to people and evaluating their cases. We may not be able to take every case that comes along, but we're very happy to take a look at it without charging legal fees. So find out what we do. There's a donation place where donations, we live 100% on donations. And our donors have very generously allowed us to go out and do things and fight the good fight. So anything. Most of our donors are small donors. They're not big corporate donors, that sort of thing. So most of our funding comes through smaller, modest, individual donations. Everything helps.
1: There's a big safety orange.
2: Yeah, the government litigates without budget, except it's your money. If you have to hire private lawyers, one of the first things I used to do was to tell a lot of clients, I want to take your case as a private lawyer, but I can't, because it makes no economic sense to take your case. And the government's going to sit there and string you out till you bleed out economically. We don't worry about that with PLF. If the principal is good, if the case is good, we're in, we stay the course. You don't worry about budget.
1: Robert, thank you for coming on the show, man. I love what you guys are doing, Pacific Legal Foundation. Robert H. Thomas, brother, thanks for coming on today and educating everybody. I love this.
2: Eric, it's a pleasure to have met you and to talk a little shop with you for the last hour. I appreciate it.
1: Thanks, brother. I'm Eric G. You've been listening to Around the

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11: 100 days and counting. I'm Carmen Roberts, Fox News. Today marks 100 days since the war with Iran started, and it appears the peace talks are at a standstill. U.S. forces downed two more Iranian attack drones, threatening the Strait of Hormuz today. President Trump's defending his decision to launch the war, telling NBC's Meet the Press,
12: "I had to stop a country, very powerful, very dangerous country, from having a nuclear weapon, because they'd use it. They'd blow up the world, they'd blow up the Middle East, they'd blow up Israel, they'd come here, they'd blow up Europe. They're crazy people."
11: Fox's Trey Yingston, Tel Aviv, reports on a social media post from Iran's top negotiator.
13: Iran's parliament speaker, Mohammad Khalibaf, posted on X. He says, quote, "The naval blockade against the Iranian nation and today's U.S. green light to the Zionist regime's turn of American bases and assets in the region into legitimate targets." A translation there indicating that the parliament speaker is connecting the strikes today in Lebanon and the ongoing U.S. naval blockade to the broader agreement with the United States. And again, he is echoing that parliament member threatening Israel with missiles tonight.
11: In Ohio, police are searching for at least two shooters who opened

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1: 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Thanks for joining us today. John Dudley, good to see you, my friend.
2: What's happening, brother?
1: Man, this is going to be a good one today, and I'm excited to talk with Craig Elworthy. LawnBright, this is your answer for fixing your yard and getting that lawn to be the greenest one in the neighborhood and the healthiest. Welcome back to Around the House, brother.
3: Yeah, thanks for having me. Great to see you again.
1: Man, this is always fun talking about this because we were talking before. I was the proverbial lawn guy. I wanted to have the good, lean, green, healthy lawn. But the problem was I'd just go into the home improvement store and go, I'll get a bag of that. And whatever I'd point it out, I'd throw on there and then wonder why it's not working. You sure fixed my lawn a few years ago and got it dialed in. So had to have you back on for the lawn wars for the people out there that maybe have an HOA that's telling them better fix their lawn, or even worse, you got the worst looking lawn in the neighborhood.
3: Yeah, right. And that's what we're here to fix, honestly. And I'm glad it worked out for you as well. So yeah, and that's really where we found our little space in the marketplace, because for the longest time, 40 plus years going back, lawn care, you had two options, right? You either did what you did, right? You walk into a big box store and you just grab something off the shelf, or you sign up for a hands-off lawn care service where they're going to come and pump your lawn full of God knows what. And then it might look great for a while, but over time it starts to deteriorate. So we found that there's a space in between that where a lot of people like to kind of live. They like to do it themselves, but they just need a little bit of guidance to do it. And it's not hard. It's very simple. You just, all the stuff is liquid. You attach it to a hose and you spray. And so we've been able to kind of carve out that niche in between, and it's actually been pretty good for us.
1: I've always wondered, you pay for those services out there, and I'm like, wonder what they're putting on my lawn. Is that just water? Is it water and a little bit of fertilizer? Is it some toxic chemical smudge that came out of someplace else that they're just getting rid of? What's going on in there? And but something that you're paying a bunch of money for, and I know today people are looking at going, maybe I'll do something myself and take that off the bills for the month and try to save some money, because that stuff gets pretty expensive when you're paying somebody else to do it.
3: Yeah, it sure does. I mean, and they're treating your lawn like a factory, right? They're adding synthetic chemicals, you're adding water, and they're killing weeds, and then you just repeat the process forever. But what it's really doing to your soil is actually depleting the soil health, because what they're doing is they're just putting a bunch of nitrogen on there. And nitrogen uses up a lot of the stuff in your soil, but it never replaces it. So you're kind of taking the opposite approach, and they're focused on what's above your ground. We're focused on what's below it. And we're using organics. We're using natural ingredients, things like kelp, cornmeal, molasses, everything that you can pronounce. And it turns out that if you're doing that, you're actually feeding them the soil microbiome. We always talk about the gut microbiome, right? But soil microbiome as well. And it's an interdependence between organisms and your living grass systems. And if you're feeding it the right stuff, then it's actually going to be much healthier over time, and you're going to need a lot less of those inputs. So that's kind of where we've staked our claim here. And like I said, it seems to be kind of resonating.
1: Yeah. So I know how this starts, but I bet a lot of people don't out there. When people sign up for your product, we're starting out with science, aren't we?
3: We are, although we kind of make it easy for you. There's not much that you're going to need to know about it, right? So we're going to send you a soil test kit. And depending on the time of year, we might send you some nutrients alongside that as well. But all you're going to do is take a few scoops of dirt from around your yard. You send it back to us in a prepaid mailer, and then our lab does the rest. So our lab is going to analyze your soil, and we are going to then customize a plan for you that is going to deliver the right nutrients at the right time of year for your grass to thrive. So that's kind of the start and the end of really the science. From your perspective, you'll get a readout of it. You'll see what your all of these different metrics are, but you don't have to get too involved with it, because we're kind of layering on top of that our knowledge about what we know about lawns and soil, and we're then applying the right product mix for you.
1: That's cool. It takes all the work out of it for you, because I tell you what, depending on where you're at in the country, here in the Pacific Northwest, where I am and where John used to be, you could have these big fir trees that are just dumping tons of acid on the soil. And then you've got all the fat that's in there, and there's maybe clay soil on top of it. So you've got all these different challenges, and you guys can help combat that.
3: Yeah, I mean, there's so much going on everyone's lawn, right? Everyone has their own even microclimates on their own lawn itself. So you got lots of shade, you got lots of sun. And so we kind of synthesize all of that just by using your soil biology and then basically making a plan for you. And then we'll guide you along the way as well. So we have a real-time weather and climate tracking system that we use that will send notifications to say, hey, looks like you're not going to get any rain for a while. Make sure you're getting enough water on your lawn, or hey, it's going to be really hot out there today. If you were going to spray something, just hang out and wait until the next day because you don't want to stress your turf too much.
0: Now it's time for our Red Wing Safety Tip of the Week.
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0: Now let's get back to our conversation with Craig from Lawn Bright.
3: What we also found was that proactive guidance like that, it's time to dethatch, for example, that goes such a long way in helping customers to have good outcomes for their lawn, because really the fertilizing is only half of it, right? The other stuff is what you do with your lawn, the cultural practices, right? The watering, the mowing, the blocking and tackling stuff that nobody ever really puts too much thought into, but is really a lot of the equation. So we're guiding you from kind of both of those, from both of those aspects to make sure you have a good outcome.
1: Nice. John, you are probably the least lawn guy that I know. You're not a lawn guy.
4: My ex-wife mowed the lawn, dude. I'll be honest.
1: I could care less.
4: And it's right. It's that thing where you're like, well, I was going to do the dishes in the morning. Well, I don't want them to sit there all night, right? Well, I was going to mow the lawn tomorrow. Well, I can't take it. It's too long, right? But absolutely. I want to say, Craig, you're making absolute sense. Like, you're a nutritionist of grass, right? Every body is different. We go to a nutritionist. I really don't need him to tell me my cortisol levels or I do, but whatever. Yeah. I don't need to understand the science of it, but right, you can shoot a bunch of steroids and get big muscles, which is what sprinkling a bunch of toxic craziness is, or you can eat chicken and rice like the doctor ordered and grow your body like it's supposed to grow according to your specific makeup. And I think the notifications on weather and saying, hey, don't do this, do that. The preemptive strike is brilliant, man. 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You never run out of business with a model like that. So hats off, man. Super smart.
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8: And the cool thing is this can save you water, too. If you're paying for water out there and you're just dumping water on it, well, it's a little brown. I need more water. Maybe that's not the case.
9: Totally.
10: That'd be me.
9: The biggest.
10: Why does it look like dirt? Just flood it, it'll come back.
9: Yeah, little do they know, right? It's just that's the end of it right there. You put too much water on and that's enough. So that's a huge factor as well, is the ability to reduce the inputs that you're putting on your lawn, right? We're providing you with some of the things. We're never gonna be the highest nitrogen application, and that's what kind of everyone's kind of fixated on. But over time, yeah, the ability to use less water, the grass seeds that we've selected are selected for a reason, because they do require less input. So it is very much a system that all kind of fits together. that makes sure that it's not just what you're applying for fertilizer, it's what you're watering, what practices look like, it's what your mowing practices look like, and then what the actual seed is itself that you're putting on there. You'd be surprised how much just horrible garbage seed is out there just sitting on the racks of these stores that they have weeds in them. They have all sorts, they have crops. So like corn is in there. There's a percentage.
8: That's great in August when I'm barbecuing. But other than that, I don't need it.
9: Exactly. Right. And these are the things that really, they're not really well known. So nobody knows what they're doing when they go to these stores. Well, some people do. And I shouldn't, but a lot of people are just.
8: Most.
9: Informed. Yeah. People are uninformed about this stuff. So they end up over applying this stuff and it ends up running off into waterways and they end up using a ton more than they actually need to do. So that's one of the benefits that we're starting to see.
8: Well, and
10: just
8: what's
10: so
8: cool,
10: you don't lose sleep at night, Craig, I'm only allowed to have balconies now. I'm not hurt. No grass is being hurt during this interview.
9: Yeah, I'll sleep well.
8: Yep. Craig, the cool thing is too, is like, I think it's great with pets because Johnny's a dog guy. I'm a dog guy. And knowing that you're putting your pets out in the lawn that's not loaded up with God knows what.
9: Yeah. Yeah, 100%. And that's actually one of the most interesting things that most people we find are actually, they're asking about their pets before they're asking about even their kids, right? They're
10: right. Oh, thinking the pet's going to track it in the house where the kid crawls around.
8: Yeah.
9: It's wild, but it is a big, it's a big proponent for what we're doing, is making sure that everything we're putting out there is safe for people and pets and wildlife. So it's for sure. It's something we focus on.
8: It's smart. And how does that affect the lawn? Cause so many people are letting their dogs out and they're going to the bathroom in the backyard and stuff like that. Having a healthier lawn sure makes that a little less damaging out there, doesn't it?
9: It can. Yeah. I mean, it certainly
8: is. Ain't gonna fix it, but
9: a dog is going to impact your lawn one way or the other, but it helps to make it more resilient. And if you use inputs that, for example, sea kelp, and I won't get too much into science, but it's very strong in potassium, and potassium is a big immunity booster for the soil. So using things like that, then your lawn is more resilient to foot traffic or pet waste or anything really like that that finds its way onto it. And it sure will, right? Especially if you have pets. So yeah, it's certainly a big help.
8: Yeah, that's cool. Because I tell you what, it's just one of those pet things out there that people are always thinking about. And then you got the HOAs out there, too, that, man, I've had more people reach out talking to me about the HOAs of I've got dogs or whatever, or they're coming by and writing tickets for the front lawn not being green enough or whatever. And that's kind of the new thing I'm starting to see that is more awareness, I guess, that people are just complaining about out there is that you got the neighborhood Karen going around taking pictures and writing citations. Sorry, Karens, but it's happening.
10: Sorry, but stop.
8: Yeah.
9: It's so funny that you mentioned that too, because that's something that we're our 6 year in business now. And first couple, not really. I don't think we had one single HOA inquiry. Over the past few years, all of a sudden, it's just taken off. It's like people coming, reaching out to us saying, my HOA is going to find me because my lawn isn't good enough. What do I do? Right? Like, okay, we can certainly help you there, but like, I don't know what happened to, or if there's just more people now living in HOAs, but it's pretty wild.
8: Yeah, what I'm seeing out there now is there's so many new developments where these big national builders are coming in. They're creating HOAs, and this is a whole other episode, but what I'm seeing is they're creating HOAs, and when they create these HOAs, they're starting to manage, they're putting on kind of their pseudo management company to do that. And so what you're seeing is some builders are kind of, I guess they're defaulting it back to the HOA. So instead of them getting sued for construction defects, the HOA says, oh, we need to do maintenance and we need to pay for this, even though it's probably a construction defect. So you're seeing a lot more of those kind of as a self-protection from the builders to creating these HOAs so that, well, all of a sudden they're not getting sued, but the homeowners end up having to pay for it anyway. And then you've got the people in there with that. So we've been doing a lot of studies on that. And it's amazing how many builders are still controlling the HOAs years later.
9: That's interesting. And as you were talking, it reminded me that new construction soil is just garbage. So much.
8: You mean 3 inches of topsoil over a rock?
9: Yeah, right. There's so much of that going on as well that I'm sure that's a reason for that uptick.
8: Yeah. It's funny. My little brother who can be abrasive at times, and I'll just leave it at that. He obviously made his builder mad because he had a new house built, and he couldn't figure out why his front yard was not growing, and they had washed out the concrete truck in the front yard and put an inch and a half of dirt over the top of it, and there was this layer of just, like, thin concrete over the whole thing, and why isn't this growing? No topsoil.
10: Standard practice.
9: Yeah, I don't know. We can help him. We can help a lot of people. I'm not sure we can do
8: that. Yeah, you're not. That's you got to get in and break that up. He had to go in, I think, and dig that all up and fix it. But that is the biggest thing. And what I'm seeing too is you'll see him bring in this low grade topsoil that they fill in with, and it's either rock or it's like this massive clay layer underneath that causes another issue. What can you do to help with yards that are just in the winter season here when it's wet, that just gets so mucky and slippery out in the grass? Is there a way to break clay up or help with that through the process?
9: There's a couple ways, yeah. There's the mechanical part of it, which is aeration, right? You run a core aerator over it, and it's very effective, right? And you do it, but it's they're a pain in the butt, right? You have to go and
8: rent messy
9: from the Home Depot, and you have to get a truck for it. You have to bring it off, kill yourself getting it off, right? And then get it, because these things are like 150 pounds. But it works very well. Or you could hire some
2: stations.
9: There's also liquid aeration products out there as well, and they work in kind of a different way. They use surfactants to kind of allow water to penetrate deep into the soil profile, which helps to alleviate the compaction over time. Because what you're seeing with that pooling is really compaction, right? That's the clay soil is not allowing it to go down any further. But so there's that stuff is starting to come on actually the market, and has come on in the last probably 5 or so years. We offer one. There's some others out there as well. But those are your kind of couple options. And then there's always thatch is a big problem as well, and it allows the water and the nutrients to kind of just sit there in that layer and not pet down any further. So there's things you can do to kind of break that up. It takes time to do it, right? It's not, nothing is really a quick fix at all. And that's what we've certainly found that as well.
10: It's called pavers.
9: That's it.
10: You just saved yourself a ton of time, a ton of work, a ton of one weekend, a solid crew, pavers done. Thanks.
8: Yeah, that's Johnny's lawn care. Yep. Pave over it. Call it a day.
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14: Kathleen Maloney, President Trump celebrating the positive May jobs report, but not happy that the news resulted in stock market losses.
15: It should be the opposite way. You know, if you go back 15 or 20 years, when you had good reports, the market went up. Nowadays, when you have good reports, the market goes down because they think they're going to raise interest rates. There's no reason to raise interest rates.
14: He spoke on NBC's Meet the Press. All eyes on the Senate now after House lawmakers passed a resolution to limit the Iran war. House Minority Leader Hakeem Jeffries tells Fox's The Sunday Briefing.
2: End this reckless and costly war of choice and put the American people first, which is what the president promised that he was going to do. Not start wars in the Middle East, but stop them.
14: It is unclear if the Senate will vote on the House resolution. 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

0: Let's have a little talk.
1: I know. Every summer feels like the same routine. Summer weather leaves our state hot and dry, and our outdoor activities can accidentally spark a wildfire. We just need everyone to make sure that doesn't happen, okay? Whether we're having a campfire, mowing the lawn, or driving the car, we just have to be careful. So let's put on that smoky hat and keep Oregon green.
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7: There's always
8: not to take away from your business, Craig, but I'm just saying, somebody dumps a concrete truck in your front yard. I mean, maybe pavers aren't so bad.
7: Maybe you were just going to have a lawn. That's right, yeah.
9: That's awesome. And it's one of those things, too, that I've noticed that one of the cool things was I noticed that I didn't have as much thatch by about year two using your guys' service. It seemed like that was cut down significantly. I didn't change the lawnmower. I didn't change how I was doing it because I was using the recycle on the lawnmower. So I wasn't bagging it. I was just letting it go through and put that stuff back on the ground again. But I noticed my thatch was way down on year two. And that must have been just with a healthier lawn and things were breaking down better.
7: Yeah, and that's part of restoring that soil microbiology that we're talking about, right? Is that if you have that healthy ecosystem working and regenerating itself, then it is starting to, and it's always good to have a little bit of thatch, right? You never want more than probably half an inch, but you do want some because there is some benefit to that. But a healthy system in itself is going to kind of work through that on its own. So yeah, and a lot of that is down to what we want to use for our ingredients, right? And making sure like things like molasses is great because it's going to, the soil microbiome is basically going to just explode in population, right? With that over time. So there's things that, and as you continue to put down these sprays, they will build on themselves. But yeah, that's probably like what you were seeing there.
9: Nice. And there's got to be for you guys, being that you're across the U.S., grass is so much different than Florida than it is in Washington State or what it is in the Northeast or in the Midwest. Yeah. It's got to be interesting looking at all these different climate zones and types of grass.
7: It's wild. So actually, I just recently learned this, that the United States is the country with the most diverse climate in the world, right? You have all these different climate zones. We go from, I think, 1 to 11, and those are just basically like the freeze levels and things like that. But so working within that and all, you know, we're not in Alaska and Hawaii, but all the continental United States, there's the complexity is just vast. So having to figure out and anticipate really what is going to happen year from year, right? Based on, and we base these on the last 10 years plus of soil temperatures and things like that. There's kind of a lot going into this pie here and kind of synthesizing all of this stuff is a challenge, but it's also really fascinating to see the differences in someone from, you're right, from Miami is going to have a completely different experience than somebody that lives in Augusta, Maine, for example, right? And we have all of those customers. So, and they have different types of grasses with different needs and different inputs, and all of them have varying levels of pH, which is why that sort of one size fits all mentality doesn't work, right? And has never really worked.
9: Yeah, I was surprised because we have the beach house, which basically is grass and sand. I mean, it's just what it is. There's a little soil there, but it's pretty much grass and sand. And dealing with that and keeping that healthy is completely different than doing it at my house, for instance. And that's just in the same or similar climate zone. Just the soil type is so different.
7: Sure. And you're going to need so much more water because of the sand profile, right? Because sand just allows water to just run through it. So all of that stuff needs to be kind of taken into account. And all that stuff actually comes out in the soil test. We know exactly what type of soil you have, sand or clay. We know the organic content in that soil and then what to do with that and how to kind of manipulate that to make sure that you might have a pH that's just naturally going to be above 7, which isn't, we like to be between 6 and 7, but we can still work with that, right? We can give you options to try to bring that down a little bit. We can bring it down in our product mix, but it's not to say that you're never going to have a healthy, good looking lawn because your pH is just naturally high. Some people's pH is just naturally up there. And it's just a matter of kind of working within that. And we've seen now thousands of customers with, and being able to put all this information together is, I think, kind of unique.
9: Yeah, I really noticed how much on, just real quick, I'm not going to get in the weeds on this, but the pH, trying to get that changed, especially in my house that had 30 years or 40 years of lawn in it and huge fir trees over the top of it, trying to reverse 40 years of bad lawn care and change the soil pH, that doesn't happen overnight.
7: No way. No. And it, if you did, you would kill your lawn, right? Because we would tell people, listen, you're going to need 40 pounds of lime per 1,000 square feet, but don't do it all at once, right? You can't, because it's just not going to work the way that you want it to. So you're going to have to break this up into different applications, especially with things like sulfur, where you have to bring down the pH. It's a slow process that happens. And we always tell people it's a marathon, not a sprint, to correct something like pH, which is probably the most important data point that you're looking at, because what it does is if you're outside of your target range of pH, all of these nutrients that we're providing are much less available to the plant. So we want to get that really in a good spot, and it takes some time. It's just how it goes.
9: Yeah.
8: I'll be
9: so
8: honest.
9: So before we run out of time, Carrie, I want to make sure that we talk about where to find you, how this process works. I mean, of course you can go to getlawnbright.com, but what's the process when you start out?
7: Yeah, sure thing. So you got it. Go to getlawnbright.com. You take a short quiz. Click on Get My Custom Lawn Plan. We ask you, I think, between 3 or 4 questions. And then we'll find out essentially your location and the size of your lawn. And from there, we can give you a custom quote. You can select various options and then check out. You get your soil test kit within a week. You send that in, and then from there on in, your applications are customized, and we'll give you, at the right time of year, the products that you need to apply them. And we'll remind you, hey, what's this? It's time to apply this product. Do it in this time frame. And that's generally how it works.
9: And I see on the website too, you've got natural pest control stuff too, where you're starting to do some barriers and stuff. What's the story on that?
7: Yeah, so we actually just launched that this year, PureGuard, which is our natural pest barrier that used, a lot of the stuff was our perimeter sprays really around the property, but we just introduced this, which is around your home, preventing things like ants and spiders, termites, a lot of the insects that find their way into your house. We, again, using our, and staying true to our philosophy, using all natural ingredients, things like cedarwood oil, garlic oil, and white pepper oil. And then
9: sounds like a barbecue.
7: Yeah, my daughter says it smells like the school cafeteria, which I don't know,
9: Well, I mean, if you're dealing with pest control, that's not bad, but...
7: But yeah, no, you spray it around the perimeter of your house, and it's designed to keep those insects out.
9: That's cool. That's
8: still
9: a nice little
8: add. Still allowed to do that in Portland?
9: Craig, he's making fun of us here because there's an initiative process that they're trying to get through. People are trying to get us to ban pest control, including where they... Basically, they want to make killing mice to deer to fishing illegal. So, yeah, I'm like, awesome. With the Hantavirus stuff, they're going to make it so we can't kill rats and mice. That sounds like a great idea. Sign me up.
8: Yeah.
9: Yeah.
8: They'll move on to, if that passes, they'll move on to ants and spiders and mosquitoes. And it's all living. Thank you.
9: Well, and that's the cool part is I used it on mine and it worked well. And it's so simple. You're literally reading the directions, which you should be doing, hooking up the hose end sprayer and wetting the lawn down and you're done. It's really that simple. This isn't get out the spreader and what's the setting the spreader's not working. And it's so simple.
7: Yeah. And that's part of our kind of the things that we've designed for, right? One is natural, two is guided, and then three is simplicity. People just don't want to mix or measure or do any of it. They just want to hook something up to a hose, spray it, and be done. So that's another part of this as well, is that really all you need is a garden hose. We'll give you the spray adapter even to attach it to the bottle. So that's really all.
9: And it's way cheaper than having those companies that are coming out there every few weeks or every month or whatever, spraying all those chemicals on your lawn. And this is just such a better way to do it. And you can leave a little more pocket money. Instead of paying those guys, you can do this and spend, it goes fast. What, 20 minutes? You're knocking stuff out and you're good. And now you've got a much healthier lawn.
7: Yep, that's right. That's the idea.
9: Craig, is there anything we missed today, brother?
7: No, I think we got it. Thanks, guys. This was great. I really appreciate you having me on.
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4: Craig, is there anything we missed today, brother?
5: No, I think we got it. Thanks, guys. It's just great. I really appreciate you having me on.
4: Man, I love this product. I've used it. It's just great. And even for people like John out there that don't take care of lawns anymore, it's easy. There's nothing wrong with that. That's what the kid in the neighborhood's for. But Craig, it's just so great to watch you guys grow and get bigger. And you're just out there crushing it. I'm seeing your ads everywhere out there. So that's also a good sign, but it's just so fun to see something that's healthy, it's easy, it can save you money, and it's great for the environment because you're not putting stuff down on your lawn that, quite frankly, it doesn't need.
6: No, I love this.
4: Yeah, that's great. Craig, give me the website one more time before we go out.
5: Yeah, sure thing. It's getlawnbright.com.
4: Craig, thanks again, brother. I appreciate it. Tell you what, John, Craig is always informative coming down to lawn care. That guy has just got it dialed in. It's a lot of fun to talk about that kind of stuff.
6: You know what? I'll be honest. I was not excited to talk about grass because, as you mentioned, not being a grass guy or a yard guy for that matter. But the approach and the science behind it was super interesting for me. Like that, you know me, I'll go down any rabbit hole that's exciting and challenging, but just their approach and their customer service and delivering a great product. I admire that as a business person myself. And yeah, he actually made grass kind of interesting, very interesting and exciting. How about that?
4: Making grass sexy again. I love it.
6: Dude, that's a t-shirt.
4: It is. And I tell you what, you know, a lot of people are worried about, you know, with Across the country, utilities are not getting any cheaper. Everything's getting more expensive here. And water, if you're paying for it, can be super expensive. I mean, it's funny, here in the Pacific Northwest, we have some of the highest water rates in the country, even though they say it rains all the time. But it's one of those things where it gets super expensive. So anything you can do to keep your lawn looking awesome and save a little money is smart. And there are so many new ways these days to save money watering your lawn and still keep it looking good with all the smart timers out there. If you've got like one of those old 25-year-old Orbit or Rainbird or whatever timer systems, you can upgrade that into one of the new smart ones, save you some serious money. And, you know, save it on, you spending $100 or $200 on a new timer system and then putting that in and letting AI and the weather help you. Because to me, there's, when you're paying for water, there's nothing more frustrated than going to pull out to go someplace in the morning and it's dumping rain and the sprinklers are running. And I'm like, what is going on here? I'm wasting money today.
6: Yep. Yeah. We talked about those smart sprinklers a couple episodes back, and the combination of, you know, getting your soil right, getting your pHs right, and that immediate, like just the science that we were just talking about, immediately makes it more efficient, less water needed, better growth, better blah, blah, blah, blah. But then, yeah, couple that with that hypersonic Star Wars sprinkler system that, you know, that dials in the exact perimeter so it doesn't hit the car or doesn't hit the rose bush that doesn't need it, but specifically just the pieces of grass that need it, and creates so much efficiency there. Like, yeah, you can really dial things in nowadays.
4: 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Being it's early June, there's a lot of fun coming up ahead as far as living outside.
6: Yeah, we got a solid quarter of fun coming up. And it's funny because I keep wanting to say a spring, you know, let's talk spring stuff. And I just looked at my clock here and it's June 1. I'm like,
4: yeah,
6: okay,
4: right.
6: Never mind on the spring.
4: Spring, yeah, we're kind of into summer. You know, graduation parties are happening now and kids are out of school. And all of a sudden, for many people, it's summertime.
6: Yeah. I'll tell you, right before this, we talked about, I brought up gardening and a lot of people, my mom's crazy into flowers and stuff like that, rose bushes, et cetera, which is its whole own ecosystem, biosphere, whatever you want to call it. Mm-hmm. But I think an interesting angle to what we were just talking about with the grass applied to gardening, right?
4: Yeah.
6: And doing those same kind of testings, and the fact that those guys send out prompts like, hey, you know, it's going to rain a bunch, or, you know, the climate notifications is super, but applying that to gardening, which I think is going to become increasingly important based on the state of the nation
4: and people
6: not wanting you to fish anymore. We better get better get good at growing your corn, brother. That's what I'm saying. So,
4: man, I can't wait. The commercials for this are going to be so good. On with all the AI stuff that we're seeing down in LA with that mayor's race, I can't wait to see what's going to happen with this. It's going to be so awesome. I'm getting my popcorn out. Speaking of corn,
6: dude, I want to actually make some just because of the ideas in my head of how.
4: Right. Well, here we go. We got to have some fun with that.
6: I'll call it silly. How silly this is. Anyway, now, I mean, and it, obviously, there's a lot of science already applied to gardening, but.
4: Well, and there's so many things
6: done,
4: you can do too. You don't
6: kind of
4: you
6: done
4: can,
6: for you would be awesome, right? That's next move. Anyway.
4: When you've got that bad soil in the garden and you're trying to figure it out, sometimes just taking a soil sample down to your local extension agent to go out through them and send it into them, and they'll do the test and go, hey, you need to knock this out for your, you know, for your garden, for your vegetables or whatever else. And I think it's smart for anybody out there that has the time and the want to, there's nothing wrong with doing your old vegetables and stuff like that and growing all that stuff. Why not? You know, it's getting to be almost a little late to put some of that stuff in. But yeah. I tell you what, starting it now and then dialing it in next year is even smarter. And then you know where it came from. That's the big part.
6: I much prefer it. And I'll tell you, as much as I brag and enjoy sweepable balconies versus having to cut grass, one thing I wish I had was a garden area for sure. And it's top of the list for when I do put a home on the coast. Like, I want to, and I'm not a big gardener, but like you said, man, who knows what you're eating nowadays? Like, everything's got plastic in it or some kind of chemicals
4: versus, or whatever else, who knows?
6: Yeah. Versus walking out and grabbing my own potatoes or my own. Yeah, no.
4: That's way better. And it's interesting too. You know, you think about that, you control what's in it. And by the way, guys, just so you know out there, if you're creating your own garden, here's another just quick tip for you. If you have railroad ties around your garden beds, don't eat anything out of that. You don't need to have the creosote additive into your tomatoes or anything else.
6: Are you saying that creosote is bad for you?
4: Yeah, not good. But, you know, so many people don't know about that, you know. If you have that, I would build it up out of new material that's not creosote and build that up. And then
6: they have landscaping timber that's specifically for that, right? But I found these railroad ties for cheap.
4: You know how it goes. I would just build out a retaining wall block and then you'll be fine. Yeah. You know, okay, it's concrete, not going to hurt nothing. And then you'll replace all the dirt in there, get rid of that, get that going down the road. Because even though you remove the ties, the creosote's still washing off into the soil. So get that gone. I remember what was going on in North Tacoma, man. We had so many things up there with that.
6: I was just going to bring it up because the first house I ever bought in 1990 was on North 30th Street, very close to Ruston.
4: Yep.
6: And all the arsenic in the, everybody got, you know, $700 settlements or something. Like, we're doing cleanup now and right? But not only that, but how many years did that smelter pump out garbage that people
4: playgrounds, schools?
6: Yeah.
4: Dangerous stuff.
6: Arsenic polluted.
4: Well, they were digging up yards for years, you know, just pulling off the 12 inches of soil.
6: Yep. Yep. And 12 inches, what's 12 inches do after it's been polluted for, I don't know, 70 years or whatever, however long it was, you know?
4: All they're doing is getting the topsoil away and the stuff underneath that we're not going to talk about.
6: That's my point. Anyway,
4: Pay Johnny, attention. We are out of time, brother, but it's such a good point, guys. And just be careful out there. You can have the best intentions, but if you don't have that set up right, it can be pretty dangerous. And nobody wants that. You just want to be healthy.
6: You've got AI. Use it. Search. What's dangerous? What's scary? What should I pay attention to? I'm planting a garden. I want to make my grass healthier. Do the searches, man. We're way beyond Google at this point. Stick it in Grok. Stick it in ChatGPT. It'll give you more information than you want, keep you safe, and grow a pretty garden or, you know, whatever it is you're trying to do, you know. Use the right nutrients. Don't use the chemicals. And that was the one point he made. You know, they're using molasses, not formaldehyde.
4: Exactly. All right, guys. John, thanks for coming on again today. I'm Eric G. And for John Dudley, you've been catching.

0: Would you tell a complete stranger your medical history, financial troubles, marriage problems, and political opinions? Millions of people do that every day with artificial intelligence. Don't misunderstand me. AI can be a great tool. But here's the question. Are you certain those conversations are private? For centuries, private conversations happened in living rooms, bedrooms, and across kitchen tables. Today, many people share their deepest thoughts with a machine owned by some faraway corporation. Maybe your conversations are private. Who knows? Most users have never read the terms, never checked the settings, and never asked who owns the machines and what happens to the stored exchanges. Throughout history, every new communication technology has proven less than private. Before you tell AI your deepest secrets, ask yourself, who else is listening? 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
6: The Six Pillars of Freedom, Heartland's right place to talk. 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
7: Still working on a ceasefire in Iran. I'm Kathleen Maloney, Fox News. President Trump insists Iran is close to making a deal to end the ongoing conflict, but says there are still details to work out.
8: Days after the U.S. military said it shot down drones launched toward the Strait of Hormuz, President Trump said he still believes Iran is ready to make a deal. On NBC's Meet the Press, he said Iran agreed to not develop nuclear weapons, but the president wanted that restriction to cover more ground.
9: They go out and purchase, they acquire. I want to put the word, if they buy or purchase or acquire, you know, you've got to have that in there too, because that's not developing.
8: President Trump blamed Iran's rise on what he called weak and ineffective leadership by the U.S. and Europe. Gernal Scott, Fox News.
7: And sirens are blaring across Israel right now as the IDF says Iran has launched missiles at it. Tehran had warned of retaliation after Israel struck Beirut's southern suburbs earlier today. Officials still counting the votes in last week's California primary elections.
10: In the governor's race, former HHS Secretary Democrat Javier Becerra advanced to the general election on Friday with former Fox host Republican Steve Hilton behind him. And in third, billionaire progressive Tom Steyer, who has spent hundreds of millions of his own funds on the race. This morning, Steve Hilton made this bold statement on Sunday Morning Futures.
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11: Police are still searching for at least two shooters who opened fire and wounded a dozen people at an Ohio street festival. Fox's Madison Scarpino with the latest.
12: Police say that the suspect shot people as young as 14 years old. Whoever did this is still on the loose. And the shooting happening at what was supposed to be a fun family festival. It's described as one of the most joyous and celebrated events in the community. And locals who were there say this type of tragedy happens way too often. City officials say because it was a festival, tons of roads were closed. People were trying to get out of there. Golf carts were everywhere. So it was challenging for first responders to get to the patients, but all were off of the scene in an hour. The rest of the two-day festival is now canceled.
11: Two victims are still in critical condition. Police believe the shooters were likely aiming at each other. UK Prime Minister Keir Starmer and world leaders from France and Germany are hosting Ukrainian President Volodymyr Zelensky for a critical meeting to discuss ongoing European and international support for Ukraine. As Fox's Stephanie Bennett reports, this is coming after Russia launched attacks on Ukraine.
13: Now, the UK, France, and Germany, they are known as the so-called E3 group and are some of Kyiv's strongest allies. The UK and France are also leading the Coalition of the Willing initiative to provide security guarantees for Ukraine as part of a future potential peace process. But ahead of this meeting, Kyiv officials say a Russian drone hit a storage facility for spent nuclear fuel near the Chernobyl nuclear power plant. It sparked a fire, which was quickly extinguished, and radiation remains within safe levels, we're told. Zelensky called it a vile Russian strike. Meanwhile, three people were killed while waiting for a bus at a bus stop in southern Ukraine. Over the past week, Zelensky says Russia launched more than 3,200 attack drones across the country.
11: And President Zelensky is also planning on meeting with King Charles on Monday. I'm Kathleen Maloney. This is Fox News.
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21: Welcome back to the program. It's a pleasure to get back to you. I'll get to, back to your phone calls and emails in just a moment. Well, an Illinois Democrat running for the U.S. Senate laughed and then compared honoring veterans at President Trump's State of the Union to a cheesy award show. Is that the way that America views that kind of thing? Doug Truax joins me, former

0: U.S. Army Captain. Thank you for your service, Captain, and founder of Restoration of America. Doug, welcome.
1: Hey, Lars, good to be with you.
0: Now, this when I saw that quote and I talked about it the other day, I just thought that was so offensive to have somebody who says, oh, this is some kind of award show. Do they not understand what they're actually disparaging?
1: Yeah, I don't think that they've completely lost touch with reality in terms of what just most every American feels about this. I think it really comes down to there's a lot of these people on the Democratic Party just hate the country. And they're just globalists. They're atheistic globalists that want our demise and want us to be just part of, like, I don't know, something like the EU. And so when they see anything that seems patriotic or is normal to most Americans, where you would just be like, wow, that's a Medal of Honor winner, that's unbelievable, they can't stomach it, one, because of where they are from a patriotism standpoint. And then they have, you know, anything Trump does, obviously, they're just going to freak out, too. So, but they just show their true colors, and I think it just continues to drive them further into that box of they just have their hardcore crazy base that, the echo chamber they're all in. And then the rest of the world is just like watching them thinking these guys are out of control and crazy, and I think they're going to keep losing power. Except in places like, you know, big blue cities like Chicago and New York and stuff like that, where there's so many of them. But I think everybody else is looking at them thinking, no way, we're not doing these guys again, which is I hope that lasts for the future, for generations to come, and they just they become more and more of an irrelevant party.
0: Well, you know, Doug, one of the things I hope is that this sticks with American voters, because I understand that people who voted Democrat their entire lives might say, I identify as a Democrat, I identify with the Democrat Party. Is there a way for conservatives like you and me to get this across? Look at who they're supporting. I mean, in the same way, Doug, that you and I might look at one of our friends. I've had acquaintances over the years, and when they start to do really bizarre things, they start to hang out with the wrong people. They hang out with people who are criminals. They hang out with people who engage in really bad behavior. You know, it doesn't take me too long to say, I don't want anything to do with you. And if they say, well, why not? We're best buds. They say, because you're hanging out with people who do drugs. You're hanging out with people who do crimes. I don't want to be associated with that. And I would hope that Americans would say, yeah, I used to think, well, the Democrat Party, and then they came out in favor of the Maryland man, Kilmar Abrego Garcia, the human trafficker, or they came out in favor of somebody who's doing other criminal activities, illegal aliens, Tren de Aragua, all of these people, and say, at some point do Americans say, if that's the crowd of people you want to identify with, go ahead, but I don't want to be identified with you, and I'm not going to vote for you.
1: Yeah, I think there's going to be more and more of that going forward. And I think just having been in Illinois for a long time, not there anymore, but there was just it was typical, like the blue-collar crowd that their parents and their grandparents were Democrats. But that was back when, you know, you talk about JFK and then even Clinton. You know, back there was some sanity, not a lot of morality, but some sanity. And they just have to be let off the hook, I think, at some point, and just say, look, it's not your fault. You were raised into this stuff, but this is not the Democrat Party that you signed up for. And it's pretty obvious by all the stuff you just said. Plus, you know, every day there's a whole litany of things that people can look at and say, no, I don't want to be a part of these guys. And I think it's just, you know, it's been hard to watch. It's been painful on the country in a lot of ways, but I think this is the price they're going to pay going forward. This is really bleeding around the edges more and more in terms of just their supporters and just the morality of just the, you know, like the Hispanics that are Catholics, and they're just like, no, this is not cool. You guys are not, you know, I'm patriotic much more than you guys are, and I care about my family, and I'm pro-life, all these things, and these guys are just way off in left field. So you know, digging that hole, and we'll keep letting them dig further down, and hopefully it'll turn into more and more wins for us going forward, which I think it will.
0: I'm talking to retired U.S. Army Captain Doug Truax, who is the founder of Restoration of America. Doug, I want you to brace yourself. I'm going to say something nice about Bill Clinton. Now, I don't think much of Bill Clinton. I think very little of his wife, Hillary Clinton. I think she's a shrew. But the fact is, the other day, on video, doing that deposition of Epstein, when Clinton, I'm sure this didn't go over well with his Democrat friends, but he said, I want to be clear about something. Nothing that I ever heard from Jeffrey Epstein implicated Donald Trump in doing anything, you know, illegal or untoward with regard to children or sexual matters and things like that. And I thought, you know, While I didn't admire Bill Clinton for much of anything, at this point in his career, for him to say that, he knows he's going to get blowback from his fellow liberals and Democrats who are going to say, why are you defending this guy? Well, because the facts specify that. If you say, I don't know of anything that was ever said that implicates Donald Trump. Good. If that's the truth, apparently, at least in that moment, Bill Clinton cared more about saying, no, there's nothing there, even though he knew that was going to be unpopular. I wish some more Democrats would say, you know, I don't like Trump, but what he's done in Iran is actually the right thing to do, except they're all just following the Democrat Party playbook.
1: Yeah, that's right. I think Fetterman's playing that role a little bit.
0: Oh, my God. He's turned out to be great, hasn't he?
1: I know, right? Every time I'm like, I can't believe I'm actually like him. But, the Clinton thing, I think the funny thing about Clinton and Trump is I think they actually like each other personally, and they've been around each other so much. And so, you know, it's like I forget exactly what Clinton did running up to that last election where he said he was at some outdoor rally or something. He said, yeah, we're just not having too many people. We've got to close the border. And the Democrats who were listening weren't clapping because they knew, oh, man, that's going to turn into a video for the Republican ad. But, you know, it is the truth. And I think that a lot more, there's Fetterman, there's a couple of them out there where they're recognizing that their party's gone crazy and they're thinking, we got to turn this around somewhat or this is going to turn into a generational thing going forward where we're just going to not have power again. Nor should they, because most Americans will be like, no, you guys don't deserve to have power. Keep them as far away from as possible.
0: Exactly. That's Doug Truax, the founder of Restoration of America. Doug, thank you very much. I appreciate you coming on. By the way, I've got a question for you. What would happen if you got sick while you're traveling this summer? 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
0: Welcome back to the program. It's a pleasure to be with you. I'm glad to get to your phone calls and emails, and I'll do that in just a moment. A University of Florida course is diving into the social and political sides of reproduction and abortion. But should society control reproductive choices or respect individual freedom? I thought we'd talk to Will Biagini, who is assistant editor at Campus Reform. Will, welcome to the program.
19: Hi, thank you so much for having me on today. It's great to be here.
0: I'm glad to do it, Will. Would you mind telling my audience what it is that the University of Florida is asking of its students, young people, in spring of 26?
19: Absolutely. So there's this crazy course at the University of Florida. It's called Sociology of Reproduction and Gender. And it literally frames human reproduction as a matter of social interpretation rather than biological fact. Even though reproduction is a subject that it's a biological reality, right, that students learn in middle school science. Yep. And according to the university syllabus listings, this course, quote unquote, examines contemporary reproductive issues in the U.S., end quote, and treats culture and social structures as the primary lenses for understanding things like parenthood, contraception, and abortion. It's not a serious inquiry. It's straight up activism and indoctrination disguised as coursework and has no legitimate place in universities.
0: But, Will, what do they actually mean, that reproduction is a social construct, that before universities came along, you didn't actually have human beings reproducing. We had to invent the idea and then, I guess, flesh it out, no pun intended, and say, this is what reproduction is. We made it up. It isn't just a biological fact that very much predates anything, including universities.
19: Yeah, all this is just living in denial and making the stuff up in universities to indoctrinate our students. So this course doesn't strive to uncover any kind of actual factual truth. It pushes an ideological narrative that completely rejects biological reality. There's no need for an academic range of viewpoints on the biological fact of reproduction. I think it's pretty simple. Taxpayers and students shouldn't be forced to pay for expensive confusion that denies science. Because they always talk about, oh, the science says this, the science says this. Well, yeah, here we got this crazy course teaching something else. And denying reality does not prepare students for success in any facet of lives.
0: It kind of surprises me this is coming out of the University of Florida. Should I be surprised? I mean, Florida, on a lot of other issues, is relatively sensible. How did this stuff end up at University of Florida?
19: Well, you know, we here at the Leadership Institute's Campus Reform have been monitoring things like this for years. And so we reported ideological indoctrination is now routine in higher education across the country. So it's at universities all around the nation. So last semester, for example, Harvard University introduced several courses that frame education as a tool for activism. Again, going back to the point about activism instead of education, including classes that are designed to disrupt heteronormativity and advance transgender and queer political goals rather than actually examine them as contested ideas. So our educators are no longer doing their job and educating. Rather, they're shoving all this craziness in students' faces and forcing them to accept it. And so our educators have become ideologues.
0: Now, this isn't yet a required course. Is this still an elective course at University of Florida?
19: I think the important point to note is that this is a pattern that we're seeing across the university. So we here at Campus Reform have obtained a lot of information through Freedom of Information Act requests in other universities across the country. Sociology syllabi at the University of Virginia, UNC Chapel Hill, Georgia Tech, Ohio State, University of Wisconsin-Madison, and University of Illinois required students to analyze family, reproduction, and gender exclusively through progressive frameworks like gender theory and reproductive justice. All this while excluding readings that defend biological reality or traditional family structures.
0: What they would call heteronormative, right? In other words, mom, dad, kids, family, all those things, they reject the idea of that and say, no, you have to be broader than that?
19: Exactly. So so heteronormativity, I guess, is their idea of, say, of rejecting heteronormativity is, I guess, trying to throw off the bonds of history, I guess, the way that humans have been reproducing and continuing societies for thousands of years. So it all comes down to rejecting biological fact and forcing radical gender ideology onto students and labeling it as education when really it's just indoctrination.
0: Well, you know what's funny about that, Will, is that I've had my fill of hearing from people saying, well, this is their traditional culture. You're not allowed to borrow from it. You're certainly not allowed to imitate it. You're not allowed to do anything with it. You must leave their culture alone. And then when you say human culture has always been about making families, making children, and reproducing. And that can go on or has gone on for thousands and thousands of years. And they say, yeah, we're going to throw all of that out. Isn't that throwing out the very culture of human beings? You know where the political boundaries are, what color you are, you know, what ethnicity you have. That's part of human culture going back thousands and thousands of years.
19: Exactly. I think that's a great point. Humans, there's one way that humans have been producing reproducing for all of human history, and now you have universities that think that they can come and just override biology and shove all of this crazy stuff that wasn't invented until 5 minutes ago in students' faces and say, hey, no, it doesn't take just a mom and a dad to reproduce kids. You know, we're going to disrupt heteronormativity is what they're calling it, and teaching them all this crazy gender ideology. And it's insane. And the unfortunate thing is, I wish I could say that this was located on just one university campus, but it's like a cancer. It spreads, and it has spread to universities all across the country, as I've mentioned.
0: You know what I'm waiting for, Will? I'm waiting for the marketplace. I'm waiting for some universities to say, all these colleges have to be losing students. As parents and the students themselves say, I don't want to sign up for all this political indoctrination. I just want to learn enough to be a doctor, a lawyer, a nurse, an accountant, or whatever. And when those universities realize that and they say, why don't we just provide what they're looking for and leave all the indoctrination for your own free time or a hobby, whatever you want to do? If they were to do that, I have a feeling they would scoop up lots and lots of new students. Will, thanks very much. That's Will Biagini. 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
1: I have no desire to argue with idiots that don't understand we can't pass on to our children and grandchildren a nuclear armed Iran. Donald Trump doesn't know what it means to take on something easy. He does what no other president in our lifetime has ever done. He takes on everything that is challenging, difficult, hard, but also the right thing to do. That makes him consequential and transformational. And I believe that will define his presidency.
0: Sean Hannity, noon till 3 p.m. on Freedom 970. 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
2: This is a Fox News alert. I'm Carmen Roberts. A new escalation of fighting in the Middle East. Israel says Iran is attacking its territory with missiles for the first time since the April ceasefire.
3: The initial wave that occurred tonight was four ballistic missiles. Israeli officials telling Fox News all of those missiles were shot down. But then moments later, early alerts went out on phones across this country telling people that there were more incoming missiles.
2: Fox's Trey Yingston, Tel Aviv.
3: Regional sources tell Fox News they expect a harsh response to this missile attack.
2: And Axios is reporting that President Trump says he is going to call Israeli Prime Minister right now and tell him not to strike back. And still no sign of the two shooters who opened fire at a festival in Toledo, Ohio yesterday. 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
5: Welcome back to the program. It's a pleasure to be with you. I'm glad to get to your phone calls and emails in a moment. Is politics now shaping how Americans raise their kids? Well, my guest, Leonard Sachs, says there's a clear difference in parenting styles in America these days, and politics may explain a lot of it. Mr. Sachs is a family doctor, so it's Dr. Sachs, and psychologist and author of The Collapse of Parenting. Doctor, welcome to the program.
15: Thanks for inviting me.
5: Is there a way of describing, I mean, the way a zoologist or a paleontologist would say it, say, well, the parenting style of conservatives in America versus the parenting style of liberal Democrats, is that the way we should approach this?
15: Well, let me tell you a real quick story. Mom, Bernie's daughter, is a very sick child, you can see, and she explains her daughter has a fever and a sore throat. I say, okay. So I turn to the girl, I say, okay, time to open wide, say, ah. The daughter shakes her head, no. I say, Mom, looks like I'm going to need your help here. Would you please ask your daughter to open wide and say, ah? And Mom says, her body, her choice.
5: Oh, my God.
15: Okay, my body, my choice, longtime slogan of abortion rights advocates. Mom is using this slogan to defend her daughter's refusal to allow me, the examining physician, to look at her throat. Now, this mom is a left-of-center Democrat, Biden, Harris, you would not have a conservative Republican make such a comment. Now, I've been a family doctor for more than 30 years, and for 20 years ago, a liberal Democrat would never have said such a thing. Liberal Democrats 20 years ago, many of them were strict parents. Today, that's less true. Today, it is, I encounter this all the time, which I would never have encountered 10 years ago. I would never.

0: have had a mom say her body, her choice. This is really something new. This deranged parenting, this gentle parenting fad that has swept the nation is really something new, and it is harmful. And this is what motivated me to write my book, The Collapse of Parenting. And people say, what do you mean by the collapse of parenting? Well, that's what I mean by the collapse of parenting. Parents letting kids make the call.
1: Well, and in fact, do we know, or do you think anybody knows, what the long-term result of that is going to be if you raise a kid that way, as opposed to, say, the way a conservative parent would raise the child, which would be very different? Do we know what kind of adult that's going to produce?
0: Yeah, I think we do. From the work of Dana Baumrind, the great pioneer of parenting research, who followed kids for 40 years over her career as a researcher, when parents are permissive in that way and not authoritative, the result is kids who are adrift, and they grow up to be anxious and depressed. And there has been an explosion in teenagers and young adults who are anxious and depressed because kids need parents to set strong guardrails and to enforce the rules. And when parents don't, when parents let kids decide, the result is kids who are confused and adrift and looking to TikTok and Instagram for guidance, and that's a catastrophe.
1: Yeah, because then they take the direction from somewhere else. I mean, nature abhors a vacuum, so the child that's left adrift will say, I'm going to look for something to anchor who I am, right?
0: Yeah, and where they're getting it from is Lil Nas X and Drake and Cardi B and SZA. Lil Nas X had a huge hit in this country, and every kid knows this, and I've done many talks across Texas and the United States. And every kid in Texas knows this song. It's Old Country Road. It was number one in the United States for 12 weeks, where he sings, you can't tell me nothing, Old Town Road. You can't tell me nothing. Can nobody tell me nothing? That's the culture of disrespect in a nutshell. The first chapter of my book, The Collapse of Parenting, is titled The Culture of Disrespect, where I describe how American popular culture, the culture that American kids now grow up on, beginning with the Disney Channel, is now a culture of disrespect, a culture that teaches them that it's cute and funny to be disrespectful to one another, to be disrespectful to parents. And Lil Nas X's song, Old Town Road, sums it up in one sentence. You can't tell me nothing. Can nobody tell me nothing? Well, if you can't tell me nothing, why go to church? Why ask your parents? They don't know anything. You can't tell me nothing.
1: Wow. And the end result of that is, aren't all those kids going to grow up into adults who will eventually run into somebody who says, I will tell you something. I'm your boss. I hired you. I asked you to do these things. I agreed to pay you to do them, and you're not doing them, and there are consequences. Aren't they going to run into that adult?
0: Well, of course, I hear from so many employers who complain about the work ethic of their 20-somethings who don't show up, who ghost them, who quit without giving notice, who show up late and don't think they need to give an excuse. They don't have a work ethic because, again, they've been raised in this culture of disrespect.
1: Is there a way to correct this back? I mean, even for the liberal parents, the ones who have that inclination, is there a way to persuade them that this is a bad thing to do with their kids?
0: Yeah. Well, that was the motivation for me in writing my book, The Collapse of Parenting. It's not just a rant. I begin with the evidence that this is really harmful for kids. And I try to empower parents. I encourage parents. I say, look, you can do this differently. You can take the phone away from your kid. You can have a culture of honor and respect in your home and explain to your kids, we're going to do things differently. We're not going to be like other families. We're going to affirm a culture of honor and respect in this home.
1: You know, it's funny because my granddaughter is at our house quite frequently, and she has a good mom and a good dad, but she comes to visit our house, and she's here, you know, at least every 2 weeks and usually every week. And there are times where my wife will simply say, does Nana like it when you do that? You know, and it could be anything, and she falls right back into line. Now, does that mean we're an authoritative household? No, but we understand there's a way to do things, and there's a way, including behavior, and there's a way not to behave. So the book is called The Collapse of Parenting. It is a pleasure to have you on, Dr. Sachs, and we'll be glad to have you back. Thank you very much.
0: Thanks for inviting me.
1: Thank you, sir. That is Dr. Leonard Sachs, who's a family doctor and a psychologist. By the way, think about this. You're at work, your phone rings. It has your kid's number, and it's your kid's voice, panicked, saying he's been in an accident, he needs money, and he needs it wired right now. You move heaven and earth. That's what you do. 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
2: Welcome back to the program. It's a pleasure to be with you. I'll get back to your phone calls and emails in a bit. But first, I want to talk about housing. There is a bipartisan housing bill that could soon pass the United States Senate that promises more affordable housing and homelessness reforms. But is it real reform or just bigger federal programs? It's a real pleasure to welcome back Joe Lupino Esposito, who is Federal Policy Director at Pacific Legal Foundation. Joe, welcome back.
6: Yeah, thank you so much. Glad to be here.
2: I got to be honest with you. I have never been impressed with housing programs run by the government. Usually they tend to be tremendously wasteful and they don't actually accomplish much. Is this going to be one more of those?
6: Well, the good thing about the bill, or at least some of the main parts of the bill, is that it's actually getting the federal government out of the way of housing, of development. So it's a huge improvement over most of the programs that we've seen over the years. One of the biggest issues that we've seen, along with just sort of the general waste type of thing that you're talking about, is just that there's so many regulations, so many requirements on builders, that it really doesn't make a lot of sense for people to invest in significant housing projects if they know it's going to take years and years of getting wrapped up in all of these institutions and all these regulations. This bill, at least the one coming over from the House, really eliminates a whole host of those and speeds up that process that should therefore encourage more housing growth.
2: Okay, but what else does it, I mean, other than clearing out some of the morass of red tape, does it promise a big pile of money? Because my experience has been that that's where the problems run into where the programs run into problems, is they promise a big pile of money and then it gets handed out, and either it doesn't produce much. I wish somebody could show to me one program of federal housing that actually works well.
6: Right, and this is the problem, right? Because all these programs usually subsidize these the housing in different areas, and in some neighborhoods, in some communities, they have their own restrictions that make it even worse. So they have these zoning restrictions that make it impossible to make it worthwhile. And that's where all the money hits, kind of goes into a garbage head, right? Because it's not a, and you're just going to subsidize the cost. The cost is going to rise. It's not actually going to lower the housing cost. So what this does, it keeps some of those other funding plans in place that are still there, but it kind of puts it on states with guidelines and the locality saying, you cannot keep doing things that are going to raise the prices for why we give you money, or we're just not going to give you that money anymore. If you make this harder for us to hand out the money, in fact, you make it effectively used, just like you said, then you're not getting it any longer. So that's one of the key elements that I think everyone can agree with. I think in a lot of cases, you're right to point it out, right? The federal government is always like this giant leviathan that's causing a lot of issues. When it comes to housing, you know, we don't want the feds messing around with this much at all. If they want to help, fine, but let's do it very lightly, and let's mostly stay out of the way.
2: See,
6: the bigger issue has always been the states and the localities.
2: Joe, I love that approach, if they can stay out of the way. And in fact, I especially like the, I've been suggesting the

0: approach. If you say that most of these regs that get in the way are at the state and local level in the 50 states, so you say, okay, how do we get the states to change those rules? I know. Tell them this program and some of the money that goes with it is available to your state if you have low housing regulations that make it possible to actually build housing without being tied up in red tape at the local level. If that's your situation, we'll help you out. If you're one of those states like California, where as much as one third of the cost of the average house is simply government permits, I mean, so that means in Los Angeles, $300,000 or $400,000 of paperwork to be able to build a house. That's insane. Say, you're not going to get much money at all. Does this do that?
1: Yes, it does. And you're right about those numbers as well. You know, California is, like you said, around about a third of the cost.
0: Yep.
1: The national average, federal regulation alone, is 25% of it, right?
0: Yep.
1: For single-family homes, and if you try to do multifamily, you got about 40% of the cost just from federal regulation. So they're cutting back their own. They're telling the states they need to cut back theirs. And kind of, we're all trying to come together on this idea that you don't need all these regulations. They don't really help with the things they're trying to do, whether it's environmental regulations or the safety regulations that are just superfluous. Or just other things, again, that's just sort of this NIMBY attitude of, you know, you can't have certain zoning in certain areas. Well, you know, let the community decide these things. But again, let's not subsidize that and give them money if they're not going to actually help the problem with housing.
0: Now, Joe, I want to ask you, I own a house, and my wife and I have owned a couple of houses in the time we've been together in almost 30 years. So that's not unusual. But whenever I look at houses, I look at the cost per square foot, because it's a good way of comparing apples to apples in a given area. So you say in this area, houses cost, and it depends on whether you're in Chicago or New York or Seattle or Portland or some Los Angeles. You know, I'm sure Los Angeles, $500 a square foot is not unusual. But what stunned me the other day was I saw the private sector was building housing, but not labeled affordable housing, and their cost was about $300 a square foot. Would you like to guess how much the affordable housing cost per square foot? $800 a square foot in an environment where the private sector is doing it for $300. And that doesn't mean the private sector is building shacks. It means the private sector is going out and saying, let's build good housing. Let's abide by all the plumbing codes and the electrical codes and all that stuff. We can build for $300 a square foot. And then the affordable people come along and say, we're going to build it for $800, and it's going to be more affordable than the $300 a square foot one. Can you see the problem right off the bat?
1: Right, you're exactly right. And this is always the issue, right? Incentives matter. This is what they're trying to do with the bill. They're trying to incentivize states to not keep doing this sort of BS that's going to lead to these rises in costs. But then if government's doing the building themselves.
0: Did you drop out on me, Joe? I think I lost Joe. My thinking on this is there is nothing the government does that is ever done more efficiently, more expeditiously, or less expensively than the private sector. And I know there are people out there who listen to this show who write to me and say, well, the government ought to have a program for that. Well, I wanted to ask Joe one last question if we can get him back on. Joe, are you back?
1: Can you hear me now?
0: Yeah, I can. So
1: right.
0: Am I right to be suspicious that Elizabeth Warren is part of this?
1: Yes, you know, she is part of it. And that is one problem that we may see now coming out of the Senate. One of the restrictions that they've added onto the bill is adding on this piece that says that certain institutions cannot build housing for this rent to buy scenario.
0: Yeah.
1: And this is going to be a real problem. You know, there's this impression that these big businesses are trying to get in there. They're trying to like run the housing market. But again, you're going to create another problem. You're going to have this disincentive for someone to build a house that is going to be sold within 7 years, which is what the provision that they're now proposing, that if you build it, you can rent it for 7 years, and then you have to sell it. Well, then who is going to do that? That's not a very good investment. So this might be the problem we run into in the Senate version of the bill, and that's coming from those interests. Unfortunately, Elizabeth Warren and some folks on the right that have the same sort of anti-big business interests on this talking point.
0: I mean, it just seems odd to me that you have this program that is designed to get the government red tape out of the way, and then you bring in, as far as I'm concerned, one of the queens of red tape on Capitol Hill, Senator Elizabeth Warren. I just hope she doesn't screw up a good thing. That is Joe Lupino Esposito from the Pacific Legal Foundation. Joe, thank you very much.

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0: We cover it all. 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Freedom 970. 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
2: This is a Fox News alert. Missiles are flying. I'm Carmen Roberts. A new escalation in the Middle East. Israel says Iran has been firing missiles at its territory. It's the first such attack since the April ceasefire. And Fox's Trey Yingst reports from Tel Aviv that the attack has been widespread and that many of the people in the northern part of Israel have rushed to bomb shelters.
3: There are currently missiles in the skies of this country. We just saw one soaring toward the northern city of Haifa from our position here in Tel Aviv. The Iranians say they are responding because of the Israeli strikes that took place earlier today against the Lebanese capital of Beirut, and that followed Hezbollah strikes on northern Israel. I'm speaking now with regional intelligence sources who say they believe the Iranians feel that they are confident there will not be a U.S. or Israeli response to this missile fire, but regional sources tell Fox News they expect a harsh response to this ongoing missile attack.
2: And President Trump does not want that to happen. He told Axios he's going to call Israeli Prime Minister Netanyahu and tell him not to strike back because Iran didn't hurt anyone. And he warned that a counterstrike could escalate a long-running cycle of the conflict and that the U.S. is close to a deal with Iran and he doesn't want that blown up. Well, before the attack, President Trump talked about that deal and said that he was still optimistic about it. But Democratic Senator Mark Warner tells Fox News,
4: while there has been some incremental progress, we don't have regime change. I think the new crowd is worse than the prior supreme leader. We know we don't have the enriched uranium, and I think it's going to be extraordinarily difficult to get it out.
2: And on the other war front, UK Prime Minister Keir Starmer is hosting Ukrainian President Zelensky for a critical meeting to discuss the war in Ukraine. 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
7: Hey, this is Trey Gowdy, host of the Trey Gowdy

0: Oregon Republican had a reputation as a champion of abortion and women's rights, but his reputation took a hit at the end of his career over allegations of sexual harassment. Again, Packwood died at 93. In Ohio, police are searching for at least two shooters who opened fire and wounded a dozen people at a festival, two critically. Fox's Madison Scarpino reports.
1: Police say that the suspect shot people as young as 14 years old, and the shooting happening at what was supposed to be a fun family festival. It's described as one of the most joyous and celebrated events in the community, and locals who are there say this type of tragedy happens way too often. City officials say because it was a festival, tons of roads were closed, people were trying to get out of there, golf carts were everywhere, so it was challenging for first responders to get to the patients, but all were off of the scene in an hour. The rest of the two-day festival is now canceled.
0: As the expensive weight loss drugs grow in popularity, companies across the country are rethinking how and if they will cover the cost.
2: Some big companies are dropping coverage of GLP-1s for weight loss. That's according to the Wall Street Journal, which looked at recent data collected by a benefit advisory firm. The paper says nearly 500 organizations were surveyed, and more than a quarter say they'll add coverage criteria like multiple weigh-ins or the use of a meal tracking app or online sessions with a health coach. The journal says as many as 1 in 8 Americans take weight loss drugs, and some companies are facing double-digit increases in medical and pharmacy costs. Pam Husso, Fox News.
0: And gas prices keep sliding. AAA says the average now is $4.17 a gallon, and that's a 2-cent drop from overnight, but it's still $1.19 more than before the war started. Diesel now $5.34 a gallon. That's also 2 cents lower than yesterday. I'm Carmen Roberts, and this is Fox News.
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9: Welcome back to the Lars Larson Show. Well, the people get angry at Donald Trump. That's nothing new, because they say that Trump is erasing history from America's national parks. Now, I remember when Trump ordered that this happen, they take down all the climate change nonsense that had been inserted onto the signage in national parks. I thought that was wrong when they did it. I thought it was right when Donald Trump undid it. And I thought we'd talk to Steve Malloy about it, senior fellow at the Energy and Environment Legal Institute and a former Trump EPA transition team member. Steve, welcome back.
10: Hey, Lars, thanks for having me.
9: I thought it was, in fact, I thought it would have been a stretch to charge a violation of the Hatch Act, saying you're using national park signage and property and all that to communicate a political message about climate change, but they got away with it, and it wasn't the biggest issue in the world. But now that Trump has changed it back,

0: What is it the left is claiming he's doing?
1: Yeah. Well, so they're, I guess they're claiming that Trump is purging national parks of history and science. And really what Trump is doing is depoliticizing the park. They should be able to go to a park and enjoy the park for what it is. And you know, if there is information provided by the National Park Service, it should just be been happening. And with respect to climate change, you know, they had signs that, like, say, Glacier National Park, that these glaciers were going to be gone by 2020. Well, of course, they had to remove those signs because the glaciers are still there. They're not going anywhere.
0: And by the way, Steve, I've got to, if you say I've got a dog in the fight, I'd agree with you. When I was a little kid, my dad had graduated from university with a forestry degree. He became a national park ranger, and we lived inside of Glacier National Park in park ranger housing. So I have a soft spot in my heart for Glacier. And the glaciers were there when I was a kid, and they're still there long after. Yeah. But I remember, you know, going up, I was probably, I think it was 4 or 5 years old, but I remember going on hikes and being warned not to feed the bears and, you know, don't become bear bait and all the rest of that stuff. But this is crazy. They're objecting to tearing down signs that were actually scientifically inaccurate, aren't they?
1: Yeah. Yes, but of course the left doesn't care. I mean, the left just wants to tear down Donald Trump. So if he's taking down signs, they're going to be taking him down. These signs and many other signs in the national parks were, you know, politicized, falsehoods and exaggerations and just inappropriate stuff for national parks, you know, maybe appropriate for history books, but a little too stark for national parks. And he's fixing that. The park should be an enjoyable place to go.
0: Dan, if you want to look up history or look up predictions, go ahead. But Steve, yeah. I can tell you, I've got a granddaughter who's about to turn 10 in about a month. And my wife and I, Nana and I, like to take her to parks and zoos and all kinds of things. And I'll tell you something. I don't know if the left realizes this, but when you walk into a park and every time you turn around, there's another sign that has another bit of this climate. It's usually climate nonsense. Sometimes it's nonsense about stolen lands and things like that. And you look at it and you say, this is really ruining this for me. You know, maybe not for my granddaughter doesn't necessarily know, you know, the background, but I might tell her, well, they're saying here, this is stolen land. It's not stolen land. They're saying here, the glaciers are going to be gone or the polar bears are all going to die. We got more polar bears than we had back when Al Gore was only worth a couple of million bucks. And now he's worth a lot more than that. But forget about all that stuff. But it really does ruin the experience for those of us who see through the nonsense. But we see how it clutters up the landscape when you go to a park or a zoo or anything else.
1: Well, it's also wrong to, you know, just give children the wrong impression of subjects, you know, just to sort of summarize it for them in a sentence so that they can memorize it and be misled their whole life. You know, the whole stolen land thing, climate change, and all the other. Look, parks are public property. They should not be politicized. You know, I'm not quite sure we should have national parks. I think they should be privatized, but that's a different story for a different day.
0: I wish.
1: But if they are going to be public parks, let's have them be non-political.
0: Exactly. And Steve, I can tell you one. I don't know if this is a national park. It might be a national monument or whatever. But I was in New Orleans once visiting a friend, and he said, "Hey, take a look across the street." And I said, "What is it?" He said, "That's the slave market." And I said, "Oh, really?" He says, "There's a sign there." And I thought it was perfectly appropriate. I mean, it's kind of painful to understand that there was a time where human beings were sold there. But the point is, they didn't destroy it. They didn't, you know, burn it down. They didn't pave over it. They put up a sign and said, "This is what was done here." And I thought it was pretty apolitical to say, "This happened." You know, whether you feel comfortable with that or whether it's a good, you know, that you say, "Oh, that's terrible that that happened." But at least you could say, I've seen the place where they actually put slaves on a block and sold them.
1: Well, then your granddaughter can say, "Grandpa, what's that all about?" And you can explain it to her, which is a lot different than, "This is stolen land." Well,
0: matter of opinion. Ask Billie Eilish about stolen land these days. It's kind of a painful subject lately anyway.
1: Yeah, and then when it gets to climate, oh, my God, most people really can't even explain it to the children. It's just, you know, kids have to believe it because, well, the government is saying it must be true, and of course it's not because it's political science.
0: In fact, you know what I don't, and if Trump had really wanted to poke the left in the eye, he could have said, let's put up a sign here and say, at one point, climate extremists predicted that all the glaciers you can see right past this sign were going to be gone by 2020, and whatever year it is now is after 2020, and the glaciers are still there, so take all their predictions. He could have done that. He didn't. He just said, take down the politicizing and just leave it as this is a glacier.
1: Yeah, I mean, at least that would be factual, right? Everything yeah. else is just, you know, when you're predicting things and they don't come true, that looks really bad. But people think they're coming true, and people just get, especially kids.
0: Yeah, exactly. So is this thing actually going to go anywhere because they've sued the Trump administration and they want all this information that was removed to be put back?
1: Well, I wouldn't be surprised if, you know, they forum shopped the lawsuit and it gets in front of, you know, some nutty Democrat-appointed district court judge who tries to issue a national injunction against Trump doing this. So I'm sure the litigation will go on. I mean, what don't they sue about?
0: Okay. And by the way, Steve, your idea, and it matches up. Over the years, I've always said, I wish the national parks were privatized. And you could do that. I mean, you could say in perpetuity, this piece of land will be preserved as wilderness or will be preserved as this or that. And then I bet there are some liberal corporations out there who would say, we'll pay a big pile of money for it. We'll agree to maintain it so that public access is maintained. I mean, there are plenty of organizations that would probably do that in a heartbeat just to show, you know, their virtue signaling and all that.
1: Well, we're $40 trillion in debt.
0: Yeah.
1: The government can't afford to own all this land and keep it unproductively. We've got to use it. You know, it can be used for recreation. Users should pay for it. I mean, users have to pay for everything else. Why shouldn't they have to pay for, you know, national parks? And we could lease the lands for environmentally sound mining and oil and gas extraction. We can use the land and enjoy it, too.
0: And
1: we have the technology now, the awareness, the science, everything.
0: And Steve, you could even say we need to control the animal populations. Let's sensibly control the deer and elk populations. And a lot of us would be willing to buy the tags to go and do it for the government. I'm not suggesting that the government send government hunters out. That's Steve Malloy. He's with the Energy and Environment Legal Institute, former member of Donald Trump's EPA transition team. You're welcome to weigh in. Send emails to...
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0: something to say? 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
1: Welcome back to the Lars Larson Show. It's a pleasure to be with you, and I'll get back to your phone calls and emails in a moment. Glad to be with you, and glad to welcome to the program Jonathan Alpert. I guess I should say Dr. Alpert. You're a psychotherapist with 2 decades of clinical experience treating patients around America, and you've just written Therapy Nation, How America Got Hooked on Therapy and Why It's Left Us More Anxious and Divided. Welcome to the program, Mr. Alpert.
2: Thank you. And it's Jonathan, not doctor. I appreciate that, though.
1: I'll make it Jonathan then. So tell me this. I hear about people constantly, and it's almost a joke in popular culture, that I told my therapist this, or I've been in therapy for 20 years and it's going well. And I've always kind of laughed at it because I thought, who in the world needs therapy? But America did get hooked on it. Are we unusual in the world in that way?
2: Well, I think we are unusual, and I have to say, like, therapy is and can be a very, very good thing, and it helps a lot of people when done right. But what I write about in Therapy Nation is my profession that has just absolutely lost its way. And I think to understand the book, we need to go back to 2012 when I wrote an op-ed piece for the New York Times. It was called In Therapy Forever, Enough Already. And in that piece, I really called out my profession for keeping people stuck in therapy. People would go in week after week. They would vent. It would feel good in the moment. And then they'd go back and do it all over again in 6 days or 13 days or whatever it was. And they weren't getting better. So that piece struck quite a nerve. And the backlash from that was intense. The therapists, my colleagues from around the world, sent all sorts of hate letters and emails to me. And that piece actually served as the inspiration for this book, Therapy Nation. And as I was writing it, I found that this problem is much bigger than just the therapy office. It extends out into our society. It affects business. It affects dating, relationships, families. Therapy speak is everywhere. We can't seem to avoid it.
1: Well, so tell me this. How much of the blame lays with the patient, and how much lays with the therapist? Because if I went to a doctor and the doctor said, Lars, you've got a problem, we need to address it, I'd say, great, doc, let's do that. And then he told me, by the way, you'll have to come back and see me every week or every couple of weeks for probably the rest of your life. I'd say, I think I'm going to find a different doctor. Is the therapist the one who's making, because shouldn't the therapist be working the person to the point where they are independent of the therapist?
2: Yeah, and you raise a good point. I do think the responsibility does rest with the therapist, the provider. Everyone practices therapy different. There are different models of therapy. Mine happens to be goal and outcome oriented. If you come in, say, with anxiety issues, we'll come up with a very clear plan on how you can be a less anxious person and hopefully graduate from therapy. But there are some models of therapy that are designed that keep people in it forever. They go in and they dive deep into their childhood issues and talk about all their mommy issues forever. And it becomes almost like their new religion or, just a lifestyle. And I would argue that that's probably not healthy. It also costs a fortune to do that. But you know what? Some people like that. They like to talk about themselves. I think they become quite self-absorbed and less able to function in the real world, but to each their own.
1: Well, does that mean that some of the people in therapy are actually being made sicker, if you will, because if they're told you've got to dive into all these issues you've never even thought about before, if it doesn't actually bring some kind of resolution, doesn't that make them perhaps, more sick? If you want to use the term sick, we can use some other term. But to describe your situation, you've come in with a problem, and then the therapist opens up a bunch of doors that were closed that don't lend themselves to solving your other problems, but they lend themselves to you forever talking about your problem.
2: Yes, and it does make people sicker. But the other thing that's going on is therapists love to pathologize everything. And what I mean by that is they'll take what I would consider ordinary life experiences. So let's say you had a bad day at work, or you're just feeling blue for the past few days, or if you had a fight with your significant other. These are ordinary life events. These don't necessarily mean that you're depressed, that your significant other is a narcissist, or that your workplace is toxic. It just means that this is part of life, and this is how we build character and strength by experiencing these things. But therapists, my colleagues, are very quick to put a label on these things, pathologize these things, and essentially keep you in therapy and keep you believing that you're sick. But the problem also lies in the consumers, the patients. A lot of people wear their mental health struggles or issues like a badge of honor. They need it to identify with. Go online for 2 minutes, and my guess is you will be able to see exactly what I'm talking about.
1: I'm talking to Jonathan Alpert. He's a psychotherapist, 2 decades of clinical experience. His book is called Therapy Nation, How America Got Hooked on Therapy and Why It's Left Us More Anxious and More Divided. Jonathan, I can recall people saying, and I tend to believe it, that anything doesn't kill you, man, that used to be the approach of an awful lot of Americans. Yeah, I had a bad experience, or my company went bankrupt, or my relationships failed. And you know what? I learned out of all of that, and I wouldn't have learned as much if I hadn't gone through those failures. So instead of embracing them and ingesting them and then, you know, letting them turn toxic inside of me, I say, no, this is going to make me more capable going forward. Are we losing that as a culture in America?
2: We are, and I'm afraid that therapists are breeding fragility. There's an accommodation culture that comes right out of the therapist's office, where a lot of therapists are so quick to blame everyone but their patient. So let's say someone goes in and says, my boyfriend's a jerk, he treats me terribly. Therapists are saying, well, of course your boyfriend's a jerk, you're special, he's a jerk. You know, I usually challenge patients and ask what role they may have played in this situation. So whether it's a relationship or a workplace issue, you have to, as a therapist, look at the patient and wonder what role they might be playing or what they could do to improve the situation. But all too often, therapists are just blaming everyone but their patient. And it's just creating this culture of fragility and I'm so special, I'm right, you're wrong. And it also helps or contributes to division in our society, and that we see this play out with politics as well, where a lot of therapists are acting more as social justice warriors. They're dividing families. I've known plenty of therapists who refuse to treat someone if they voted for Trump. I know therapists who tell people, if you don't like the way your relative voted, you don't need to socialize with them. You don't need to attend holiday dinner with them in my life. So we have therapists that are doing things that make people sicker and weaker and more divided.
1: His book is called Therapy Nation, How America Got Hooked on Therapy and Why It's Left Us More Anxious and Divided. Jonathan Alpert is with me. We'll be back in a moment.

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2: This is a Fox News alert. I'm Kathleen Maloney. Iran launching a large missile attack against Israel.
3: Four waves of Iranian ballistic missiles have targeted civilian areas of Israel. The Iranians say this is in response to the IDF strikes that targeted the Hezbollah stronghold of southern Beirut earlier today.
2: Fox's Trey Yingston, Tel Aviv. President Trump says any deal to end the war with Iran has to prevent the country from getting nuclear weapons by any means.
4: They go out and purchase. They acquire. I want to put the word, if they buy or purchase or acquire, you know, you've got to have that in there too, because that's not developing.
2: The president tells NBC's Meet the Press he's still confident a deal with Iran can be reached despite the continued fighting and Iran's attack on Israel today. 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
14: Welcome back to the Lars Larson Show. It's a pleasure to be with you. And with me, Jonathan Alpert, a psychotherapist with 2 decades of clinical experience. His book is called Therapy Nation, How America Got Hooked on Therapy and Why It's Left Us More Anxious and Divided. A moment ago, you were talking about what it's done to our society. We've got evidence of Trump derangement syndrome. I don't think that's in the DSM 4, 5, or 6, or whichever one we're on right now. But I think TDS is a real phenomenon, and you glanced across it because you've heard of both therapists who say, oh, I'm not going to treat anybody who voted for Trump, and accommodating people who've come to them saying, oh, my family members voted for Trump. I want nothing to do with them. And the therapist actually, I guess, encourages or endorses or sanctions that. Is that a legitimate thing to do with a patient?
15: Well, I would say no. And with TDS, I've made it very clear that it is not an actual diagnosis. But as a therapist who works in both New York City and Washington, D.C., I am deeply concerned about what I'm seeing. I have patients who are hyper fixated on Trump. They're highly anxious over Trump. They can't sleep at night because of Trump. They can't possibly take a vacation knowing that Trump is in office. So a lot of this does look like other disorders, established disorders out there. And I will never see TDS as an actual mental health diagnosis or disorder in the DSM. But I do think we need to take a look at what's going on. And just yesterday, in fact, I saw a headline, psychotherapist says, Trump will kill more people than Hitler. And, you know, we have a licensed psychotherapist putting nonsense like that out there. And I would argue that's very dangerous. And if that information gets into the head of the wrong person, we're going to see it play out in very, very bad ways, in which we've already seen a few times.
14: I'm talking to Jonathan Alpert. His book is called Therapy Nation. So, Jonathan, I run into this a bit because people know what my politics are because of what I do for a living. And many of them choose. In fact, I've told people, they said, do you get people, coming up and haranguing you about it? And I said, no, very, very, very infrequently. I mean, more often people walk up and say, hey, I agree with you on almost everything. And, you know, we're on the same page. And the ones who disagree, well, give me, the snake eye or the stink eye, if I'm seen in public. What is this doing to our culture, especially when we've got millennials who are coming up who are actually triggered by words, which I don't ever remember that phenomena before about the last 20 years, that you could mention a particular word, not an offensive word, not a racial epithet, not a curse word. I, because of my profession, about 20 years ago, I stopped cursing, to a large extent. I might say hell or damn, but I try to avoid all of the other words. And yet people say, oh, if you say that word, if you say his name, I'm triggered. And they seem to be physically disturbed by hearing a word. And that seems to be, like you said, a fragility that's being created in our society that I don't think is healthy at all.
15: No, I agree. And there's just a hypersensitivity if a simple word is triggering people and people are having such a visceral reaction to it. If we could only get back to the days when a Republican and a Democrat could be friends with each other. But now, I mean, I've seen friendships, relationships, lost over politics.
14: Even marriages.
15: Marriages, yes, absolutely. I've seen that. And even in my own family, my extended family, I've known people who have not been happy about me going on Fox News and providing my perspective on things. People, it's become very polarizing and people can't get past Trump, the figure, the man. They can't accept that he's president, and by extension, they seem to cut people out of their lives that are conservative or voted for Trump.
14: Well, in fact, there's a phenomenon. We talk to a guy from time to time from a company called Red Balloon, and Red Balloon goes out and recruits people who want to work for companies where that is not the culture. And why? Why do those companies want those people? Because they don't want somebody who's going to come on the staff, and the minute they hear a trigger word, the minute they have something that goes off, all of a sudden they become a lawsuit, you know, harassment complaints and all that. And they know that there are people out there who want to work for companies where that's not the culture, and they have employers who want to employ people. And it almost sounds like, I almost wonder if we're starting to divide into the, H.G. Wells time machine, the Morlock and the Eloy. And the Morlock do all the work, and the Eloy just sing and dance all day. And I'm beginning to think that our society may be dividing that way to the point where we end up with almost permanent divisions between people over these things. Am I exaggerating that?
15: Well, I don't think you're exaggerating. I mean, all you have to do is look back a few decades when Reagan was shot. And after that, he famously asked his surgeon or stated, I hope you're all Republicans. And they said back, today, Mr. President, we're all Republicans. And if you look at the unity that existed after that terrible event and the affection for the president, I mean, it just does not exist today. I mean, after Butler, when President Trump was shot, I mean, God, I had patients coming in the next week. They were disappointed and so upset that the shooter had such bad aim. I mean, if that's not sick, I don't know what you call
14: that's
15: it.
14: That's very sick. I mean, because I didn't particularly like Barack Obama. I didn't like his wife either. They'd said some, I thought, evil things. I didn't like his policies. But I never sat in my car like some of these Instagram posts and scream at the top of my lungs for 3 minutes about the fact. I just thought, well, you know, America made a bad choice and we'll suffer the consequences from my point of view. But I also didn't stop being friends with people who said, I voted for Obama. I said, okay, it's your choice.
15: Well, see how much healthier you are than some people on the left?
14: Yes, I did, but that would be narcissistic too, wouldn't it?
15: Well, you know, you raise an interesting point. I've seen hundreds and hundreds of patients on both sides, and I've had plenty of patients who hated Joe Biden, Kamala Harris, and they would talk about how much they hate those figures, but never, ever did they say, I hope he dies or I hope he gets shot. Never. Whereas on the left, I don't think a week goes by when I don't hear that type of rhetoric. So I think that's telling about people's mental health on both sides, and we need to pay attention to that. But more importantly, people need to have a life that doesn't revolve around hatred for a politician.
14: No, let's hope that we can go forward from that. So, as a nation, you're the psychotherapist. How would you go about treating America as an entire culture? And how do we get back to something a little bit more reasonable than what we seem to be living with right now?
15: Well, I would say what I just said. You know, we need to rise above politics and understand that there are things that are far more important than a president, someone who may be in office for 4 years or 8 years. Family, friends, hobbies, careers, these things should all be more important than whoever occupies the White House.
14: Therapy Nation is the name of the book, How America Got Hooked on Therapy and Why It's Left Us More Anxious and Divided. Its author is psychotherapist Jonathan Alpert. Mr. Alpert, it's a pleasure to have you on the program. Thanks so much for the time.
15: Yeah, thank you, Lars. I appreciate it.

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1: Welcome back to the program. A Surgeon General nominee from Donald Trump, who has no active medical license, although does have a background in medicine, and no clear answers on vaccines, but she is a very powerful online influencer. I thought we'd talk about that with Dr. Henry Miller, a medical doctor, molecular biologist, currently at the Science Literacy Project. Dr. Miller, welcome back.
2: Good to be with you, Lars. Thank you.
1: What should we make of Casey Means, who is now the Surgeon General nominee, but as you point out, does not have an active medical license, although did go to medical school and was in the middle of residency when apparently she quit the residency and decided that she was going to go out and, I guess, talk more about wellness and those kinds of things and be very critical of vaccines.
2: Well, I guess the appropriate response to her appointment, when you look at her lack of qualifications and some of the things she said and done, is would be cynical laughter. As you said, her CV is very meager for Surgeon General of the U.S., who provides or is supposed to provide advice to the President of the U.S. and heads the 6,000-member uniformed officers of the Public Health Service, of which I was one in my NIH days. She just has no qualifications for any of this, and that was very evident during her confirmation hearing before the Senate Health Committee earlier this week, when Senator Cassidy of Louisiana put her on the spot, and she couldn't respond coherently to anything.
1: What was the question about?
2: He asked her about what she would advise the president and the secretary about MMR vaccines, because we're in the middle of a measles outbreak, the worst in decades. He asked about what she thought about the hepatitis B vaccine for newborns, her stated opposition to hormonal birth control, and her promotion of psilocybin. That's the magic mushrooms, yep. Hallucinogenic. And she couldn't have what has been referred to as a clean answer to any of those. She just danced all over them.
1: I guess what I wonder about, because I don't know Casey Means at all, but she went to Stanford Medical School, graduated. Then she started a residency in ENT, that'd be ear, nose, and throat surgical residency, and then dropped years later. So it wasn't as though she was pushed out of school. Dr. Miller, do you think it's fair to say that sometimes the people who know the flaws of a system best are those who said, I'm going to go into that system, and then getting into it for a few years and deciding, no, I don't want to be part of this, and they go on to other things that they still in medicine, but just not using a traditional approach to medicine. Is that necessarily a down check?
2: Well, it depends on what they decide to do instead and what disciplines they pay attention to. So she has a series of newsletters, some of which I read in preparation for talking about her nomination.
1: Yeah.
2: And I encourage you and your readers to go to her newsletter number 32, which contains a few gems like this. She said, I did full moon ceremonies with grounded, powerful women where we called in abundance and let go of what wasn't serving us.
1: I wouldn't be crazy about that kind of background. No.
2: And just a couple more. She said, I hiked alone and talked literally out loud to the trees, letting them know I was ready for partnership. I made wishes. These are all quotes. I made wishes. This is my favorite. I made wishes on heads-up pennies. I made wishes when the clock struck 11:11, and I made wishes on the first stars I saw in the night sky. I mean, this is just woo-woo medicine. And in fact, the section of her newsletter that that has those is entitled "Embrace the Woo-Woo." Well, she's entitled to do that. She doesn't practice medicine, hasn't for years. Should she be the president's senior advisor on medical issues? Really?
1: That's a good question, because one of the criticisms, and I know that you and I, I'm not a big fan of RFK Jr., neither are you, but when he says, well, we've had conventional medicine for the last 30 or 40 years, and Americans are sicker than they've ever been, sicker than they've been in modern times. So while I'm not going to endorse the woo-woo garbage, I do wonder whether or not the conventional approach is working for Americans. Is it?
2: Well, our longevity has been increasing. I think it plateaued during the pandemic, which is not surprisingly. I think, you know, we're certainly not sicker than we ever have been. We're approximately at a plateau, but longevity has been increasing in recent years.
1: But Doc, can I, if I throw back at you and say, well, diet may be a big part of why we're living longer. I'm not sure if you'd agree with that or not, but that doesn't necessarily have to do with just strictly medicine, does it?
2: No, it doesn't. And it's hard to judge the influence of diet. But let me quote what Dr. Means says about one aspect of diet. She said, when it comes to a question like raw milk, I want to be free to form a relationship with a local farmer, understand his integrity, look him in the eyes, pet his cow, and then decide if I feel safe to drink the milk from his farm. Now, you know, that would be good for a TV comedy about medical practice.
1: Agreed.
2: But again, the president's senior advisor on medical issues, the head of the 6,000-member U.S. Public Health Service.
1: I understand the concern, and I would like to see some changes in medicine, Dr. Miller, and I'm not sure I'm qualified to give you, you know, the right prescription for where it should go. I was left very disappointed by the performance of medicine during the pandemic. A lot of people got fired for reasons that I think we now all question, and the business seems to be more of a business than it's ever been before. Would you agree?
2: Well, it certainly is a business, and there are certain things that should be, reforms that should be made. The president has talked about reducing drug prices, for example.
1: Yes.
2: And that's a very worthy goal, and one that I think we've discussed previously that could accomplish that is reciprocity of approvals between FDA and some of its A-list of foreign counterparts. So there would be competition in getting approvals and competition in the marketplace, and downward prices.
1: Dr. Henry Miller from the Science Literacy Project. Dr. Miller, thank you very much.

0: Lars Larson Show.
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0: 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Freedom 970. 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
6: This is a Fox News alert. I'm Kathleen Maloney. Iran launched a large missile attack on Israel today. Fox's Trey Ying has President Trump's response.
7: At least four waves of Iranian ballistic missiles have targeted northern Israel. I just got off the phone with President Trump to get his reaction to the ongoing missile attack. As I was speaking with the president out the window, I could see some of these incoming missiles headed toward the northern part of this country. The IDF says they were able to shoot down the majority of the incoming fire, but the president telling Fox News, it's certainly not going to help negotiations. I asked him if he had a message for the Iranian regime. He said, what I would suggest to Iran, you've shot your missiles, that's enough, get back to the table and make a deal. President Trump indicated in our conversation that negotiations with Iran were progressing toward a possible agreement as early as this coming week.
6: Iranian officials say the missile strikes were in retaliation for Israel's attacks on Beirut. Congress faces a deadline to renew a key part of the Foreign Intelligence Surveillance Act, and a recent presidential appointment has some lawmakers worried.
8: Democratic Senator Mark Warner said placing Bill Pulte as acting director of national intelligence is puzzling to him and his party.
9: I'm terribly concerned that we're going to have interference in our elections this year. You're going to turn the keys of all of our intelligence agencies over somebody so grossly unqualified.
8: Republican Senator James Lankford said the president trusts Pulte for a short-term appointment.
10: To be able to step up in for a few weeks to a month or so, to be able to step in and to be able to just manage this agency.
8: Both were on Fox News Sunday. Section 702 of FISA, which allows warrantless surveillance of adversaries, expires Friday. Grinnell Scott, Fox News.
6: And President Trump says he wants Pulte to begin shrinking the office of the Director of National Intelligence. 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
14: on top of it with the Fox Business Rundown every Monday and Friday. 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

0: thousands of votes that have come in the last several days have gone to her.
1: Fox's Anita Vogel in L.A. Police are still searching for at least two shooters who opened fire and wounded a dozen people at an Ohio street festival. Fox's Madison Scarpino with the latest.
2: Police say that the suspect shot people as young as 14 years old. Whoever did this is still on the loose. And the shooting happening at what was supposed to be a fun family festival. It's described as one of the most joyous and celebrated events in the community. And locals who are there say this type of tragedy happens way too often. City officials say because it was a festival, tons of roads were closed. People were trying to get out of there. Golf carts were everywhere. So it was challenging for first responders to get to the patients, but all were off of the scene in an hour. The rest of the two-day festival is now canceled.
1: Toledo police confirm all 12 victims are in stable condition. They believe the shooters were likely aiming at each other. Elon Musk's SpaceX is set to go public this week in what's expected to be the biggest IPO in history. SpaceX setting a flat price of $135 a share. The company trying to raise $75 billion. I'm Kathleen Maloney. This is Fox News.
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10: Welcome back to the program. I hate to let facts get in the way of a good liberal double standard, but President Obama back in the day ordered strikes in Libya without asking Congress. And in fact, at the time, reporters were asking folks like Nancy Pelosi, does the president need your authority to do this? And Nancy Pelosi said no. Well, now Donald Trump strikes Iran just as it's about to become nuclear armed, and the media absolutely goes berserk. So is there a double standard being set there? Christine Chernojeski joins us now, who's president and CEO of Mediapedia. Christine, welcome to the program.
11: Thanks for having me on.
10: So am I wrong in saying that this is a bit of standard, and even Hakeem Jeffries is having a tough time explaining what the difference is between bombing Libya for 7 months and Donald Trump taking decisive action against Iran?
11: You laid that out very clearly. And the media only perpetuates the double standard, as you said. Curiously, when President Obama ordered strikes in Libya without congressional authorization, the New York Times praised his actions in an editorial. And the Post did a several series explaining why his actions were constitutional. Now you have Trump doing basically the same thing. And now it's a reversal. The Times is accusing Trump of violating the Constitution, and the Post suggested his actions were illegal. So completely double standard, and we see that time and time again. It's a pattern within a media coverage of folks on the right, but especially with Donald Trump.
10: I mean, does the New York Times not have they used to call it a morgue, but an online database of their old editorial actions that goes back more than a dozen years? Because you'd think, hey, before we write this one, maybe we should go back and check the one we wrote back during Obama. But it seems they didn't do that, did they?
11: Well, it just goes to show you how pervasive their bias is, to the point where it's

0: it's almost as if they've become an extension of the Democratic Party. I don't even know that they realize it. It is almost laughable if you even take a look at the obits that were written about Kamani.
1: Oh,
0: it is ridiculous.
1: Will you please repeat a couple of those for my audience? Because
0: this
1: almost goes back to the days of the austere religious scholar, doesn't it?
0: Well, I mean, look at these descriptions. The Washington Post, their obit remembered him, Kamani, as a bushy white man with a bushy white beard and an easy smile. They noted that he was fond of Persian poetry and Western novels. Also, curiously, they used the word avuncular to describe him, which is, you know, the way you would describe your friendly uncle. And the New York Times described him as avuncular as well. So it's like, okay, is there a, you know, a liberal editorial Snapchat where they're exchanging the language that they're going to use? Or are they getting the talking points from the left? It's weird and kind of fascinating at the same time.
1: I mean, because, Christine, one of the things I've been reminding my audience of, there's a total count. Actually, I'm using the list that was put together by the Foundation and for the Defense of Democracies, but FDD, it's a good, you know, decent group. And I'm reading through it, and I mean, I've been a reporter a long time, and I thought, I remember all these when they happened and that we covered them here in the United States. I mean, attack after attack, a total of 47 major acts of terrorism over the last 50 years, and that's Iran. And then you say, well, somebody asked me today, a caller who was being critical said, well, when did this war start? And I said, 1979. He goes, what do you mean 79? I said, you better go back and read a little bit of history because you're ignoring this has been the bad boy of the neighborhood being planet Earth, for the last 50 years. And they've never relented.
0: Yeah, you're right. And we examine media bias at Mediapedia, and when we were perusing through how this has been covered, it was called to our attention too that in Tiananmen Square, there was obvious, you know, outrage over what happened there, rightfully so.
1: Yep.
0: But the Iranian regime killed three times as many of their people as were killed in Tiananmen Square, but that's very underreported. That is exactly right. When media leaves out important stories, then the public is left without critical information that can help shape their opinion of our actions currently in foreign affairs and around the globe.
1: Well, the funny thing for me, Christine, you're a bit younger than me, but when I look at this, I think, well, there might have been a time when big entities like the New York Times knew they could get away with this because they asserted something that there was almost no way to look up an alternate point of view because you pretty much had the five big newspapers, the two wire services, five networks maybe, and that was it. And not much in the way of online resources if you go back 40 years, so that they knew we can say this stuff and the people just have to believe what we're telling them because they have no way to double check us. Except that I would expect in this environment, they'd say, the minute we say something ridiculous like this, we're going to have everybody and their brother going on social media and saying, hey, the New York Times said this, and this is what they were saying about, you know, for instance, other figures or other kinds of incidents like the bomb.
0: They're catering to half the country who wants to believe that narrative, but the other half of the country now has the ability to go and find alternative sources because we have such a fractured media environment. And quite frankly, I think that's a good thing. I think more diverse media outlets is better because you're getting a whole entire different side of the story so that people can decide for themselves the truth and determine what to believe and what is a distorted narrative. So you're right. Media bias is much easier to catch on to today because of this media environment that we're in where there's plenty of other sources you can go to.
1: Hey, Christine, do my audience a favor. I've got to break this,
0: yes,
1: unfortunately, because the clock is on me all day long. But tell my audience how to find Mediapedia.
0: Mediapedia.org. We're building the world's largest database of reporter profiles and bias ratings. So if you ever have a question about where a reporter leans or you want to know just how far left they do lean, you can look that reporter up on our website, Mediapedia.org.
1: So is Lawrence O'Donnell or is... is Keith Olbermann at the top of the list these days?
0: Oh, gosh, that is, you know, we haven't rated them yet because we are a newer organization, but that will be a very fun find, and we will be happy to share that with your audience.
1: You should have America's Least Wanted. You can have the Least Wanted list at mediapedia.org. 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I appreciate the time. 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
1: Welcome back to the program. Are you being set up to pay more money every time you want to park your car in a downtown of a major American city? I thought we'd talk about that with Carrie Lutz, who's America's top recovering attorney and the author of a brand new book called America's Great Parking Scam. Carrie, welcome.
18: Lars, it's an honor. You are a legend in talk radio, and I really appreciate you having me on.
1: That's very generous of you, but Carrie, look, I usually feed the meters because I park my car. I know that if it runs out 2 minutes before I come back, they're going to put a ticket on my pickup truck. So what is it? This is deliberately being engineered to cost Americans more for no reason?
18: Of course. It's several different factors. But first, we have to go to the sign because there is a federal standard for signs that every state has had to adopt by legislation or regulation, and it's called the MUTCD. It's a law you've been living by your whole life and you never even knew about it. It is the manual on uniform traffic control devices. Every sign on the road that you see is a traffic control device, either a compliant valid one or an illegal one. And when you see a sign that says pay by blank app, that is not generally a traffic control device. And if you receive a ticket because you didn't pay the app, it could very well be invalid and the ticket might be unenforceable. And I live in Florida and I've been driving through the state for months now. I came across one sign that appeared to be compliant with the law, one sign. And the reason why this thing exists is so that if there's a town in Oregon or in Washington State called Oppositeville, and they think that stop signs shouldn't be red, they should be green, and they want to do their thing, they're not allowed by federal law to do it. And the same with these signs. You know the signs, you've seen them your entire life. No parking it's a white background with red lettering or black lettering.
1: Yep.
18: Parking allowed, white sign, green lettering and a green outline. And somehow the app companies are running the asylum. Now you see, specifically the MUTCD says no logos, no trademarks, no artwork, no nothing, just the facts, ma'am. And somehow these signs all over the country don't comply any longer if they use them at all. Where I am suing, three different app companies and six municipalities in Florida. I go to the courthouse there to file my action, and there are no signs there whatsoever. And the code's very, very explicit. If you're going to charge for parking, and if you're going to enforce it, you must have signs that designate
1: meet the federal standard
18: zone. Yeah, they have to. And in fact, failure to comply with the code can result in states, cities, counties not getting federal money. They generally don't do it, but everything is covered. This book is 1,200 pages long, Lars.
1: Wow.
18: And it
1: sounds more like a reference
18: bureaucratic
1: book. Well, and I wonder, Kerry, the other day I had to go to either a federal or state agency, I don't remember which, and I drove down there, and of course there was an app, and it said Parking Kitty. Now, I can't remember if it had a logo on it, but are you telling me that sign might literally violate the rules and they put it up illegally?
18: It's at best an informational sign. You can't get a ticket because you ignored an informational sign. Enforcement signs are the key, and those are the ones that say no parking anytime. That's enforcement. You park there, you get a ticket.
1: Right.
18: There's ones that say parking from 8 a.m. to 8 p.m., 2 hours, okay? And it'll say, it's supposed to say pay. Just the mere presence of a meter a parking meter is not a traffic control device. And I've got memos from Florida here because they're having fights over all of this stuff, but not parking, of course. And they say specifically, if the sign is not in the manual, it's not a valid traffic control device. Now, it doesn't have to be verbatim, but it must capture the essentials, which is time of enforcement, days of enforcement, and it's got to be visible. It can't be a Christmas tree with signs staggered all over, because the purpose is when you're driving, you see the sign, you instantly know whether you can park or not. You don't have to hit your brakes, maybe cause an accident, to say, can I park here? Is this allowed? If it's in that book, there's a reason it's in the book. And the reason it's in the book is because accidents have occurred in the past from non-compliant signs.
1: Hey, Kerry, I want to ask you one quick question before the end of our segment. Kerry Lutz is the author of America's Great Parking Scam. So there's a way for you to fight. You're an attorney. You can file a suit. Is there a way for the average person to dispute a ticket and say, you didn't comply with the law, I shouldn't have to pay a ticket?
18: Yeah, they can join the National Association of American Defrauded Parkers, and the website's parkscam.com. You'll get a parking ticket self-defense kit, and it'll give you a series of tests for every sign. If it complies, if the sign is not 7 feet off the pavement, it's not valid. Now, if it's a couple inches, no one cares, but in some municipalities in Florida, they're 4 feet high. There's no way that sign is compliant. If it doesn't have reflectivity where you can see it at night, it's not a valid traffic control device.
1: You got to check this out. It's America's Great Parking Scam. America's top recovering attorney is Kerry Lutz. Kerry, thank you very much. I appreciate you coming on the program. Everybody's talking about those weight loss injections, you know, those GLP-1s. 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
1: I don't know why, other than that Jill Biden is hawking a book. 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
3: This is a Fox News alert. I'm Carmen Roberts. Iran fires a wave of missiles at Israel in retaliation for Israeli airstrikes on Beirut. Fox's Trey Yingst is in Tel Aviv and says that Iran launched at least four waves of missile attacks, the first since the ceasefire in April.
4: President Trump telling Fox News that he has a message for Iran. He says, you've shot your missiles. That's enough. Get back to the table and make a deal.
3: President Trump said before the attacks today that he was optimistic of reaching a peace deal with Iran this week. As California continues counting mail-in ballots from last week's Los Angeles mayoral primary, reality star Spencer Pratt leads third place candidate Nithya Raman. His margin, though, has narrowed to just 1% with only a few thousand ballots left to count. America's listening to Fox News.
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1: Welcome back to the program. Well, the U.S. may soon help Europeans bypass their own government's online speech bans. Is that a worthy risk, or could it spark a global censorship fight? Patrick Hedger joins me now, Director of Policy for NetChoice. Patrick, good to have you back.
2: Hey, thank you for having me.
1: Would you mind telling my audience what people in Europe are up against? Because I don't think Americans can even imagine the kind of limitations on free speech that a lot of those Western European countries are happy to impose on their own people.
2: Yeah, what they're up against is a world without the First Amendment, and that the First Amendment is incredibly unique. And so we'd be very thankful to have it here in the United States, because what the Europeans are dealing with, both in the United Kingdom and in the European Union, you have laws such as the Digital Services Act in Europe and then the Online Safety Act in the United Kingdom, that, of course, are passed in the name of online safety, keeping kids safe, keeping families safe. But what it's leading to is mass censorship, and companies that are even just shutting down because they don't want to deal with the bureaucratic compliance and the potentially ruinous fines that are associated with these laws. Blogs on completely banal topics such as parenting advice have shut down in the United Kingdom because of these types of laws. So that's what the Europeans are up against.
1: Okay, and are the European governments who invented these rules and restrictions, are they able to make any kind of case that, you see, we're doing this, we're limiting this, and it's producing this good outcome?
2: Yeah, and, you know, the intent here is certainly noble, but what you're seeing is that an unintended consequence is that you tend to drive traffic away from websites that are acting in good faith, keep harmful content down, and you're sending people and diverting people to worse parts of the internet, the dark web, websites that are operated overseas. So there's a lot of unintended consequences with this type of regulation.
1: Okay, but if the European governments are doing this, do they realize this is the end result and that they're going to get a backlash? Even people who don't have a First Amendment to fall back on are still going to say, well, I still want to engage in speech. I've seen plenty of examples out of the UK of people there who want to talk about some serious issues, which might be controversial, but they want to talk about, say, Muslim rape gangs. And they're told by their own government, no, you're not allowed to say that. You're not allowed to speak it in any way. You certainly can't put it online. And I think people would reasonably say, well, why not? If we're seeing this pattern that women and children are being assaulted and that the assaulters fit into a particular category, they should be able to talk about it. And if the government tells them not to, as you said, they're going to say, well, then I'll go someplace where I can talk about it. I mean, someplace in cyberspace, not physically.
2: Yeah, and what we're seeing, too, is that the ways that people are trying to bypass some of these restrictions

0: are being put in place, such as virtual private networks or VPNs, which would allow for a user to put their geography somewhere, their geographic location somewhere else, for the purposes of their online activity. European governments are now moving to ban those. And, you know, what's ironic is that a VPN is ultimately an online safety tool. It's about preserving your privacy, keeping you safe online. And the Europeans, in the name of safety, are banning a quintessential safety tool employed in cybersecurity.
1: Okay, but can the people who are pushing these restrictions, I guess I'll go back to that kind of argument, if you're going to do this and use VPNs, can they point to something and say, you see, if we let people have VPNs, then we're going to have all of these bad results, bad outcomes, that they're going to, people are going to be able to do this or do that. Can they actually point to anything that VPNs are allowing that reasonable people wouldn't want to see allowed, like those, you know, candid discussions of real important issues?
0: You know, there's always going to be harmful content online, and the question is how we deal with it. And do we deal with it in a way that empowers people, or do we deal with it in a way that restricts people and throws out fundamental freedoms with it? You know, there are policies in place that would have been adopted in certain U.S. states, such as online safety education in schools and curriculums, to teach people how to use the Internet safely and empower them instead of trying to shield them from the endless array of bad things that are online, while also restricting their access to, again, legal and lawful information. You know, we have to be able to deal with the risk without sacrificing too much of our freedom.
1: Well, and Patrick, one of the things I wonder about is we're a country that believes First Amendment rights are absolutely essential, that they are, you know, God gave us First Amendment rights. The Constitution tells the government, don't mess with them. Should our country play a role in saying, well, if your countries are going to cut you off from free speech, we're going to facilitate that free speech, and is there a way to do that? And I understand it'll make the Europeans mad. I frankly don't care.
0: Yeah, so what the United States government is doing is this initiative to, you know, provide a portal for Europeans and other folks in countries that don't have access to free speech online to access vital information, these services that are being restricted. But it's important for the U.S. government to be engaged here because the global Internet has really been built by Americans. It's American companies shaped the World Wide Web as we know it today. And so when the Europeans and other countries are putting restrictions on the Internet, those fines and other restrictions bleed into the United States. They come out of the pockets of American companies and American consumers. And some of the restrictions impact the way you use the web here in the U.S. I mean, all of those cookies pop-ups, do you accept cookies, on basically every website now that everybody ignores and are a nuisance, is a result of a European regulation. So I think it's crucial for the U.S. government to be stepping up here.
1: Yeah, and as far as I'm concerned, I'd like us to stand up for our principles and say we think that everybody should be allowed to have free speech, especially if the European rules and restrictions are going to start bleeding into our space as well. But if that kind of restriction starts to bleed into the United States, as far as I'm concerned, I would support the private efforts of companies to say, well, we're going to give your people a way around it, and then we're going to remind them, this is what you get in a country that actually recognizes your God-given rights to free speech. That's Patrick Hedger, Director of Policy for NetChoice. Patrick, thank you very much. By the way, think about this. You're at work, your phone rings. It has your kid's number, and it's your kid's voice, panicked, saying he's been in an accident, he needs money, and wired right now. You move heaven and earth. 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
15: Welcome back to the program on a First Amendment Friday. We always take the callers on First Amendment Friday. And Rich Lowry joins me now, who's the editor-in-chief of National Review and author of The Case for Nationalism. And he's generous with his time on a Friday night. Rich, how are you?
16: Good. How's it going?
15: So it's going very well, and at least by outward impressions, the attack on Iran seems to be going well. Iran's fired hundreds of missiles and drones, and yet advanced defense systems have intercepted most of them. Does that make the argument that the United States should have its own, let's say, golden dome?
16: Yeah, absolutely. We're old enough to remember the time when the left was insisting you couldn't hit a bullet with a bullet, or see a bullet hitting a bullet every day repeatedly in countries throughout the Middle East now. And it's just never made any sense to me that we potentially render ourselves defenseless against a major ICBM attack against ourselves. So I think, you know, science fiction stuff is now plausible. The Israelis have been beginning to deploy an iron beam, a laser system. I think we need lasers in space, more sensors in space, and we need to do it forthwith. And I think Trump needs to try to deploy as much as he can by the end of his term, because if Democrats, God forbid, win in 28, they'll try to reverse all of it.
15: I don't know about you, Rich, but I feel kind of gratified that way back in the day when Ronald Reagan was proposing this strategic defense initiative, which his critics disparagingly called Star Wars, and made fun of it, saying you can't hit a bullet with a bullet, mm-hmm. and apparently they didn't have much faith in technology. And so, you know, it feels kind of gratifying to say, see, it does work, and Reagan was right.
16: Yeah, Trump, when he gave this big speech about this, cited Reagan, and this is something Trump's been consistent about, like thinking that we should attack the Iranian regime, is something he's been consistent about basically since 1980. So these are just certain commonsensical things that he's very serious about. So and we're seeing indications of that in Iran every single day, right? How many presidents have said consistently Iran can't have nuclear weapons, but there was always this kind of seal that you couldn't break. You couldn't hit Iran directly. It didn't matter how many terror attacks they launched. Didn't matter how many Americans they killed and maimed in these horrible roadside bombs in Iraq. You could do sanctions, but you couldn't do anything else. Trump broke that seal in June, and that now is going after it big time, obviously.
15: You know, have you noticed, Richard, that there are a lot, I'm talking to Rich Lowry from National Review, but there are a lot of these things. You can't do that. If you do that, yeah. Bad things, you know, you can't move the U.S. Embassy to Jerusalem. You can't, yeah. Israel can't take the Golan Heights. You can't. How much of what could happen in this world politically is held back by just people sitting on the sidelines saying, no, we never allowed to do that?
16: Yeah, and Trump, the second term, the theme of the second term, or one of them, is Trump more than ever. So everything is kind of talked out of, a little too cautious about in the first term, you know, for better or worse. I don't think all this has necessarily been, everything he's done has been great, but everything is talked out of, he's like, no, I'm going to do it, and I think this is high on the list. And, you know, another country that we've been held harmless against us for 50 or 60 years since the Cuban Missile Crisis.
15: And could you see the same, what kind of action could we take against Cuba that would be effective? It wouldn't necessarily have to be the same game plan as Iran, would it?
16: No, I think it would be more a kind of Venezuela style. What I'm hearing are there rumors in the Cuban community that there could be some sort of deal where the current president steps aside. The regime doesn't change, but you get a new face, maybe someone more pliable, you know, the way we've seen Venezuela so far. And then we take over basically the oil, the tourism industry, and the finances, and get it on a better footing. So I think Trump would be willing to settle, despite the all caps unconditional surrender to Social Post today, for something similar in Iran. If he just gets someone more pliable who's willing to say, all right, trying to develop nukes and this missile capacity has been a stone cold loser for us. I'm not going to do it anymore. I'll just placate the Americans on this, and then we can run our affairs as we want otherwise. I think Trump would be happy with that, and I think that would be a big win.
15: By the way, his book is called The Case for Nationalism. Rich, let me ask you this. I mean, we were, I think, 5 days into the attacks on Iran when the Democrats started describing this as the endless war or the forever war. Do you get the impression that Iran is getting the stuffing kicked out of it hard enough that an awful lot of the kinetic action here is going to be done in a fairly short period of time?
16: I don't know. You know, no? It looks like we've been successful hunting down these launchers, but I assume there's more to do. The drone attacks have been down as well, but the drones are a trickier problem. They're more mobile, easier to hide. The more of them, the cheaper. So I think that will remain a problem. And eventually this is going to end in some sort of agreement. Every war does, unless there's a, you know, a coup or a popular revolution, which is possible, but I don't think likely. But I think, you know, we're talking weeks, not months, and, you know, and possibly days, not weeks. You know, that's the other thing is Trump could post unconditional surrender today, and tomorrow, if someone wants to deal with him that he thinks is legit in Iran, and the thing's over. So he always maintains that flexibility and leverage.
15: Well, let's talk about the political aspect of this. If the Democrats come out and stake out a position saying we won't condemn Iran as a sponsor of terrorism, that vote would not, I thought, illustrated the Democrats perfectly, 53 of them saying we won't even call them terrorists. If we get to this fall and you have a measure of success in what's happened in Iran, the removal of a major threat, some reforms in that country, and some new leadership by November, aren't the Democrats going to end up trying to explain to Americans why we should back people who back a terrorist organization or terrorist regime like the Khomeini's?
16: Yeah, no? I kind of think, unfortunately, people remember foreign policy debacles and punish you for them, but they don't necessarily remember foreign policy successes and reward them.
15: Rich, I want to have you back for an extended period some night to talk about the case for nationalism, but thank you very much. We appreciate your time on a Friday night.
16: Of course.
15: That is Rich Lowry, the author of The Case for Nationalism, editor-in-chief at National Review. By the way, a lot of you probably think that waking up in the middle of the night is just part of regular life. But doctors now say those nighttime wake-ups in the middle of the night, they could be affecting your long-term health. 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

0: Republicans are on a 5-game win streak. Bluebell Ice Cream is bringing back a patriotic favorite to celebrate the 250th birthday of America. Red, white, and Bluebell, 3 flavors of ice cream, strawberry, vanilla, and blueberry, in half-gallon size carton that features the American flag, and it will be around for the summer. And at the box office, the top movie, it was a slasher spoof, scary movie. Studio estimates say it pulled in $55 million. It landed at number one despite some poor reviews. I'm Carmen Roberts, and this is Fox News.
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